0: really mean it.
1: I really mean it. But with all the headlines in the papers, we're out to make a cleanup. And you're it.
0: Can't the big boy stop?
1: No. This is too big even for him. And he says you're on your own.
0: That's nice. Where's it coming?
1: The T-men will be here tomorrow morning to seize your books.
0: Don't waste any time, do they? Tomorrow morning, huh?
1: Bruno, what are the chances of the book standing up under a real investigation?
0: Maybe yes, maybe no.
1: The books don't satisfy him. They start questioning Oliver.
0: Yeah.
1: Well, what are you going to do?
0: I got to think.

0: wanted to see me, Mr. Bruno?
1: Yes, Oliver. Have a seat.
0: Yes, sir.
1: Now, look, I've just gotten word that the T-men are going to look at our books.
0: What?
1: Tomorrow morning, they're coming to get them.
0: But you've always assured me they'd never look at our books.
1: Things have changed. You read the papers. They're looking for a fall guy. Me.
2: The boss has a way figured out to beat the rap.
1: The books will stand up until they start asking you questions, Oliver.
0: Yes, I know.
1: Now, you're the one man who's got all the answers. The answers are all in your head.
2: Without you, the T-men wouldn't have a case against the boss.
1: That's right. All right, Frank, open that suitcase for Oliver.
2: Okay.
0: Why, all that money...
1: $500,000. It'll all be yours if you do exactly as I say.
0: Mine?
1: Yes. I want you to write a letter saying that as treasurer of the corporations, you embezzled large amounts of dough.
0: What?
1: That's right. You're to assume all responsibility for the books.
0: But they'd send me to prison?
1: No. You're taking it on the lam. There are a couple of countries in the world where you can't be extradited for embezzlement. Denmark's one of them.
0: Denmark?
1: Yeah, that's what my attorneys tell me.
2: That passport you used last year is still good, Oliver.
1: There's a plane leaving at midnight for Europe. You just have time to write that letter and pack.
0: But, Mr. Bruno...
1: Yeah.
0: If I do as you ask, I'll be an admitted criminal, forced to live abroad the rest of my life.
2: With $500,000? Oh, what's so bad about that?
1: And, Oliver, you're forgetting one thing. You filled out the corporation tax returns for me. You go to prison with me.
2: Play it smart, Oliver. $500,000 and a life of ease in Denmark.
1: You haven't much choice.
0: No, I don't, do I? Very well, Mr. Bruno, I'll do as you say.
1: Nah, you're showing good sense. Okay, Oliver, write that letter assuming all responsibility for the dough. I've held out in the government, and when you're finished, I'll send one of the boys along with you to help you pack.
0: Yes, Mr. Bruno. If you'll excuse me.
1: Sure.
2: Which of the boys do you want to take him to the airport?
1: None of them. I'm not taking any chances on a slip-up. You and me will be taking Oliver to the airport.

0: Mr. Bruno.
1: Yeah.
0: Haven't you taken the wrong road? This isn't the way to the airport.
1: Relax, Oliver. We got plenty of time to make the airport.
2: Sure, your plane didn't leave for another hour.
0: But we're going in the opposite direction of the airport. Why, at this rate...
1: All right, shut up.
0: That $500,000. Denmark. You never meant it, did you?
1: You catch on fast.
0: Now that you have that letter I wrote you, you're going to kill me.
2: No one lives forever. Easy does it, Oliver.
0: Where are you taking me?
2: We stop at the top of the hill, boss.
1: Right.
0: Mr. Bruno, you can't kill me. Not after 5 years of loyal service, haven't I always done everything you asked without question?
1: Take care of him, Frank.
0: No, don't do...
2: He'll be out for at least 10 minutes. That'll give us more than enough time.
1: Yeah. Where's the other car?
2: A clump of trees up ahead, out of sight.
1: Good. Yeah, it's lucky traffic's light on this road.
2: That's why I picked it.
1: Okay, let's finish the job. Put him behind the wheel.
2: All right. Got him. Easy. There we are.
1: All right, I'll release the brake. Start pushing. I'll steer it.
2: Just a few more feet to the edge.
1: You say it's 200 feet to the bottom?
2: Yeah. Nothing but rocks down there.
1: Okay, she's starting to roll. There she goes.
2: Hear that?
1: Yeah. But we're going down to the wreck to make sure. I'm not taking any chances. Come on.

0: You're right. We didn't have to bother coming down here.
1: Maybe not. Is he still behind the wheel?
0: I can't tell you. Waitle. No, he isn't behind the wheel.
1: He's not in back either.
0: Well, let's look around. He was probably thrown clear of the car.
1: I don't see him.
0: He's got to be around. Hey.
1: What's that you're picking up?
0: His wallet. Some keys.
1: His wallet? That wreck didn't finish him off. He must have gotten away.
0: A 200-foot drop. He couldn't have.
1: No? Where is he? I tell you, he came out of it alive. He's on the loose.
0: Well, he couldn't have gotten far. Come on, let's look for him.
1: In the dark. We never find him. Let's get back up the road. Next tavern's half mile down the road. I've got to get to a pond.

0: Operator, give me Waverly 6678. That's right.
1: Bruno, what are you doing? You gonna round up some of the boys?
0: Yeah, that's right. Hello, Mac. It's the boss. Yeah. Now listen closely. I don't want any slip-ups. I'm at Nick's Tavern on Highway 37A. Yeah. I round up half a dozen of the boys in a hurry. Send a couple of them to Meadville and Lewistown, both on 37A. That's right. Have a couple of more boys drive along 37A between Meadville and Lewistown. Yeah. Now they're to pick up Oliver Smith. You heard it right the first time. There'll be a 10 grand reward to the guys who find him. Yeah. I'll get the boys on it, but fast. We gotta get him, Frank, if he ever gets to the police.
1: Oh, the odds are all in our favor. Probably pretty badly hurt wandering around in a daze. Right for all we know, he might have crawled a few hundred yards and died in the underbrush.
0: Yeah, well, that's what I'm hoping.
1: Oliver hasn't any money or moxie. Come on now, don't worry, boss. He isn't going to get to the cops.
0: Yeah, sure. Come on, let's get back to my office.
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0: What time you got, Frank?
1: The time? A few minutes after nine.
0: I've had since midnight to find him. 9 hours. Not a trace of him.
1: Hey. Maybe they found him. Hello? Yeah, Mac? No sign of him, huh?
0: Give me that phone. Mac, how many boys you got out now? 12. You can't even find one broken down accountant? Have you searched for the woods, the underbrush? Well, all right, do it again. Tell the boys the reward has been up to 25 grand. Yeah, that's right, 25 grand.
1: Oh, will you relax, boss? Will you just take it easy?
0: Take it easy, take it easy. You know what it means if Oliver spills the fence? Yeah. Oh, say. Have him come in. It's George Tinelli of the Treasury Department. How are you, Mr. Tinelli? Come on in.
4: Oh, thank you, Bruno.
0: This is my associate, Frank Stevens.
4: Hello. How do you do? Bruno, I have an order here empowering me to seize the books of all your corporations.
0: What for? I pay all my taxes.
4: The Treasury Department just wants to double check. Make sure.
0: Well, that's the way you want it. Okay, you can have the books. I got nothing to hide.
4: Good, Where's your head accountant, Oliver Smith?
0: Oh, he's out of town for a few days, Mr. Tinelli. Personal business of some sort. He should be back by Friday.
4: Well, I want to talk to him after we've gone over the books.
0: Oh, yeah, sure, I understand. Mm-hmm. Mr. Daniels, will you see to it that Mr. Tinelli's given all the books of our various corporations? That's right. All right, Mr. Tinelli. They'll be given to you on your way out.
4: Oh, thanks, Bruno.
0: Hello.
5: Boss, this is Frenchy.
0: Yeah, Frenchy, anything new?
5: You still offering 25 G's for Oliver Smith?
0: You find him?
5: What about the 25 G's?
0: You'll get it. Do you know where Oliver is?
5: Yeah, I found his hideout. I'm calling from a drugstore in Meadville, corner of Main and Vine.
0: Corner of Main and Vine. Sit tight, Frenchy. We'll be there in an hour.

0: Slow down, boss. There's Frenchy on the corner.
1: Yeah. Yeah, I see him. Get him, Frenchy.
2: Sure, boss.
1: All right, what's the story?
3: Smith is here in town. He's locked up in the town jail.
1: What?
0: Well, the cops have him?
3: Yes and no.
1: Come on, spill it.
3: The local jail is a dump, four cells. Just on a hunch, I looked in. There's two guys in there. One is a broken-down bum. The other, Oliver Smith, looking like a bum himself. But I'd done some nosing him around. Smith was arrested for vagrancy.
0: Arrested for vagrancy? Under what name?
3: Haven't been able to find out.
1: Don't you get it, Frank? Oliver's in there under a phony name. He's laying low so that neither the feds or we can find him. After he's done 10 or 20 days of vagrancy, he'll try the disappearing act.
0: Yeah, that must be it. If they'd given his right name, there'd be feds all over the place.
1: All right, Frenchy. You say there's just Smith and some old bum in the lockup, eh?
3: That's right, boss.
1: Point the way, Frenchy. We're driving over that jail.

0: That's it over there? That 2x4?
1: Yeah, that's it.
0: Where's the sheriff at this time?
1: He lives in that white frame house next to the jail. I saw him go in his house an hour ago.
2: Well, he's probably through for the day and just the two prisoners there.
0: Yeah. Frank, you got a key that would open those cell doors?
2: Oh, sure, sure. Those old locks aren't any trouble.
0: Good. Frenchie. You got a knife?
1: Yeah.
0: That's good. I want you to take care of Oliver right now.
1: Look, boss, it's a dangerous setup. What with the sheriff just a few yards away from the jail, and that bum dares a witness?
0: You can wrap the whole thing up in a minute flat.
1: Yeah, why can't Frank do it? This is more in his line.
0: Because Smith knows Frank. He'd start yelling the moment he saw him. He doesn't know you.
1: Yeah, maybe not, but...
0: If you want that 25 grand, you'll do it. In fact, you'll do it because I'm telling you to.
1: Okay.
2: Here's the key, Frenchie. You won't have any trouble with those locks.
0: Just give it to him. Fast and clean.

0: Who are you?
1: I'm the sheriff's assistant. He told me to bring you over to the house.
2: The sheriff doesn't have an assistant, fella.
1: Shut up, you bum.
0: You say the sheriff? What? A knife?
1: Yeah, a knife.
2: Freeze, you.
1: What? A gun?
2: Yeah. Don't let the costume fool you. Treasury Department. Okay, Sheriff.
1: A frame, huh?
0: Yeah, looks like you were right, Mr. Tonelli. So you got your killer, eh?
2: Yes. Throw this guy into a cell, Sheriff, after you've taken that key from him. I'll be right back.

0: He's been gone almost 5 minutes, boss. What could be taking him so long?
1: I don't know.
0: Look, do you think the sheriff might have picked Frenchie up?
1: Frenchie isn't that dumb, but should have been back by now.
0: Let's get out of here.
2: Hello, Bruno.
1: Cernavi.
2: Yes, small world. Keep your hands where I can see them. That's better. Both of you, out of the car.
1: Where are you taking us?
2: I want you to meet an old friend. Come on.

0: Straight through that door, Bruno.
1: Now, look, Tinelli, I'm no two-bit hoodlum you can parade around at gun's point. I want to call my attorneys.
0: Now, no one's going to deny you your legal rights. Here's the gunman you sent in to kill Oliver Smith. Right, Frenchie?
2: I don't know what you're talking about. Smith's an old friend of mine. I just dropped in to see him.
0: Sure. With a 6-inch knife. Take a look, Bruno. There's Smith in his cell. See him?
2: Yeah. I see him. And he sees me.
0: It's no use trying to throw a scare into him, Bruno. Smith has already made a statement. He's now in protective custody.
3: Mr. Tinelli figured you'd come looking for Smith.
0: Yes, and my hunch was right. Can we use your office, Sheriff?
3: Yeah, sure thing. Now, this way.
0: Take a seat, Bruno. You too, Stevens. Close the door, Sheriff.
3: Right.
0: Bruno, I've got your fall guy, Oliver Smith, who's made a complete statement. On that alone, I could send you up for 20 years.
2: Yeah? I got pretty good attorneys.
0: Yes. But not good enough to overcome Smith's testimony. In addition, I could get you on an attempted murder charge. I have a hunch your friend Frenchie will sing.
1: Now, look, I want to call my attorney.
0: However, I'm willing to make a deal with you.
2: Deal?
0: Yeah. If the government has to go to trial with you, it'll cost $500,000 to convict you. And a great deal of time. However, if you pleaded guilty, saved the government time and money, I think the court would go easy on you.
2: How easy?
0: Well, you'd have to pay the tax penalties, of course, and do 10 years. 7 with good behavior.
2: I don't know.
0: If you're smart, you'll plead guilty. You know that with Oliver Smith's statement and testimony on the stand, the government couldn't lose.
2: I've got to think it over.
0: There's no time. It's either yes or no. Now, make up your mind.
2: Okay, I'll plead guilty. I know when the odds are against me.
0: Now you're being smart. I'll get one of my men in. You can make a complete statement.

0: right, Bruno. You've read your statement over. Sign here.
1: Now, look, if I sign, you guarantee the limit will be 10 years.
0: You have my word. Okay. That does it. Hey, Sheriff, you bring in Oliver Smith? I'll be taking him back to the city with me.
2: Sure, Mr. Schmiller.
1: When did you find Smith?
0: The sheriff picked him up at 6 this morning, after the accident. He was wandering along Main Street.
1: Did he tell the sheriff who he was?
0: No.
2: Here's Smith now, Mr. Schmiller.
0: Thank you. As a matter of fact, Bruno, Smith couldn't have told the sheriff who he was, even if he wanted to.
1: What do you mean?
0: When the sheriff picked Smith up and questioned him, Smith couldn't answer.
1: Couldn't answer?
0: That's right. The sheriff called in a doctor. An examination revealed that Smith had amnesia.
1: Amnesia?
0: Yes. He got it from a severe head blow he suffered in the accident. It's a case of complete amnesia.
1: But if he's got amnesia, that means he doesn't remember anything of the past. He couldn't have made a statement to you or testified against me.
0: No, he couldn't. And without Smith's testimony, we had no case.
1: That buildup you gave me, it was a bluff, a lie.
0: Yes. But justice has been served. And that's the important thing. Isn't it, Bruno?
3: This is the Mysterious Traveler again. Did you enjoy our trip? Poor Mike Bruno. It seems some days nothing you do turns out well. How was he to know that Oliver Smith was a victim of amnesia? Some people simply will die easily. Well, poor Mike is now doing 10 years at a federal prison. As for Oliver Smith, well, to date he hasn't any part of his memory back, and he never may. Which reminds me of another story. It concerns a young and enterprising undertaker who developed the unique idea of soliciting customers before they were dead. As a matter of fact, he... Oh, you have to get off here. I'm sorry. But I'm sure we'll meet again. I take this same train every week at this same time.

0: You have just heard The Mysterious Traveler. In our cast were Ralph Bell, Chuck Webster, Brett Morrison, and Lawson Zerbe, with Maurice Tarplin starred in the title role. Music under the direction of Emerson Buckley, composed by Richard DuPage. The Mysterious Traveler is written, produced, and directed by Robert A. Arthur and David Coben. Phil Tonkin speaking. This program came to you from New York.
1: Key witness from January 15th, 1952. 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Morrison spent the most time in that fame role, beginning in 1943, and ending with The Shadow series finale 11 years later. Well, I'm Greg Bell, and up next, it's our weekly visit to Valley Springs for Mary Foster, the editor's daughter, right after we take this break.
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13: Kroger Bread, the brand new bread with a twist, brings you Mary Foster, the editor's daughter, transcribed. And now, Mary Foster, the editor's daughter. George Peters is arriving in Valley Springs tonight to marry Jerry Dalton. Right now, Jerry is resting in the bedroom of her friend, Mary Foster. In the kitchen below, Mary and the maid, Della, are preparing dinner. As Della says...
14: Miss Lord, didn't you tell me that Jimmy was going over to eat with that little Dalton boy?
15: Yes, Della, that's right.
14: Well, then who's sitting at Jimmy's place?
15: Oh, I thought I told you. That's to be Pete's aunt, Miss Dalton.
14: Oh, no, ma'am, you didn't tell me. What time's she getting here? You know, supper's most ready.
15: She's already here, Della. She's up in my room lying down and resting.
14: Oh, I guess I finally got things straight now.
15: Yeah.
14: That Miss Dalton knows that she's getting a mighty fine man when she's getting Mr. Peters, don't she?
15: I imagine she does. Oh, by the way, is there any of that ham left, Della?
14: Oh, yes, ma'am, but we don't need that for supper, Miss Lord. Not with all this fried chicken.
15: No, I just wanted to make some sandwiches for Mr. Peters.
14: Mr. Peters? Sandwiches? Mm-hmm. Well, I thought Mr. Peters was in New York.
15: He's arriving in Valley Springs tonight, Della, and I thought it'd be nice if we could bring him right here from the station.
14: Why, yes, ma'am, of course. I'll make some of the best ham sandwich he ever put in his mouth, and a big pot of fresh coffee.
15: You rather like him, don't you?
14: Yes, ma'am, he's scrumptious. I just hope that Miss Dalton is going to be good enough for him.
15: Oh, Della, that she's very, very sweet, and I know they'll be very happy. Is the butter on?
14: Yes, ma'am. Oops. Oh, excuse me, Mr. Foster. I didn't see you coming.
2: My fault, Della. Something smells good out here. I just had to come out and find out what it was.
14: Fried chicken.
2: Yeah, I had an idea that's what it was. You know, there ought to be a law against your cooking, Della. Always smells so good a fella can't wait to get to eating it.
14: He's a caution, ain't he, Miss Lord?
15: Yes, especially when he doesn't stand right in the middle of the floor at supper time. Huh? Would you mind sitting down in that chair, Dad? You're right in the way.
2: All right. I'll stand over here by the table. Somehow or other, when I'm hungry, it always makes me hungrier to sit down. Unless there's food in front of me. Say, has anybody fed Jimmy's dog yet?
14: Yes, sir. I fed him about a half hour ago. And I got him shut up in the shed for the night, too. But I gotta have a talk with Jimmy about that dog. Yeah, I got my kitchen all nice and clean this afternoon. And what did Jimmy do but bring that dog in here after cookies with mud all over his paws?
15: Well, you tell him not to do it again, Della.
14: Yes, sir, I did. And what happened? Not more than 10 minutes later, in come Jimmy for more cookies and the dog with him. Now, I'm powerful fond of dogs, but not in my clean kitchen.
15: Well, I'll speak to Jimmy about it when he gets home tonight. Dad, for goodness sake, now you're standing right in front of the refrigerator, and I want to get into it.
2: All right. I'll go back in the living room and sit down.
15: We're almost ready to eat. Dear, why don't you go up and call Jerry?
2: Yeah, all right, I will.
15: Why is it that a man has to get right in the way in the kitchen when you're busiest? My gosh.
14: Don't you know that's a sign of a good man, Miss Lord?
15: Well, it may be the sign of a good man, but at mealtimes it's a sign of a very annoying one as far as I'm concerned.
14: Well, it's an awful good sign when a man comes out in the kitchen to smell of your cooking. Just mean he's going to keep on hanging around for a long time to come. Now, take Dr. Nelson. He always comes around to see what I'm cooking. Helps himself right off the stove, too. And Mr. Peters, he was always underfoot. But that Mr. Kelsey, he never once come into my kitchen.
15: Apparently, Mr. Kelsey isn't one of your favorites, then.
14: No, ma'am. He's nice looking enough. He's been around a lot of different places, and he's a good talker, most likely. But he's just a little mite too fond of having his own way. And I sure am glad that man's gone.
15: I'll go fill the water glasses, and we'll be all ready.
14: Yes, sir.
15: Did you call Jerry, Dad?
2: Yeah, I called her. She ain't up there.
15: She's not? Where is she?
2: Best if I know. I went upstairs and I knocked on the door. There wasn't any answer, so I looked in. Wasn't a soul in the room. I called out a couple of times, too.
15: Well, for goodness sakes, I wonder where she could have gone. She accepted our invitation to supper. She wouldn't be likely to leave the house without saying something to one of us.
2: Gracious, you wouldn't think so.
15: Well, perhaps she went out in the yard to walk around. Go out the door, will you, dear, and see if you can get any answer.
2: Right, but I doubt if I do. Jerry Dalton? Jerry? No.
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19: I'm meteorologist Bella Pittman. We have lows falling into the mid-50s tonight with mostly clear skies. In the far northwest region, we're seeing northeast winds at 15 miles per hour, gust to 25 miles per hour as a cold front drops across the area. Isolated patches of fog pop up across Oklahoma Sunday morning before moving out, leaving nothing but sunshine through the afternoon. Highs push into the low 70s across the northern portion of Kansas and Nebraska. In southern Kansas and Oklahoma, high 70s. In the far northwest, we are seeing southeast winds at 10 miles per hour gust to 20 as high pressure builds over Colorado. Monday, highs in the mid-70s with sunshine and south winds at 15 miles per hour gusting up to 30. Warm temperatures and gusty winds through the end of the week.
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15: Did you call Jerry, Dad?
2: Yeah, I called her. She ain't up there.
15: She's not? Where is she?
2: Best if I know. I went upstairs and I knocked on the door. There wasn't any answer, so I looked in. Wasn't a soul in the room. I called out a couple of times, too.
15: Well, for goodness sakes, I wonder where she could have gone. She accepted our invitation to supper. She wouldn't be likely to leave the house without saying something to one of us.
2: Gracious, you wouldn't think so.
15: Well, perhaps she went out in the yard to walk around. Go out the door, will you, dear, and see if you can get any answer.
2: All right, but I doubt if I do. Jerry! Jerry Dalton! Jerry! No, she don't answer me.
15: Well, I just can't understand that at all. Oh, she may have decided to go home. Why don't you give Amelia a call and find out?
2: Hmm? Say, I wouldn't be surprised much, but what she did go home. You know, after all, she was pretty much upset about George. Seemed to be, anyway. Yeah, I'll see what Amelia has to say. Hello. Say, give me Amelia Cobb Parrish's residence, will you, please? That's right, yeah. No, sir, no doubt at all, but what the process of getting married nowadays is a lot more complicated than it used to be.
15: Hmm? Process of what?
2: Getting married, I swear. Hello, Amelia? Say, is Jerry there? What's it? Well, yes, she was here, but she ain't now. No. Mary and me didn't know but what she might have gone home. No, we ain't. We ain't got any idea at all. All right, then, Amelia, bye.
15: Well, now, that's the strangest thing I ever heard of in all my life. Do you suppose she just walked out of the house?
2: I don't imagine she flew out, child.
15: Oh, Dad, you know what I mean.
2: Well, there ain't any alternative to think anything but that. She ain't here, so she's gone.
15: Yes, but, well, you'd think she'd at least tell us she'd changed her mind about staying to supper.
2: I know, but the point is she didn't. I, for one, ain't going to worry about it. I'm too blamed hungry. Did you tell her, Mary? Did you tell her what time we was going to have supper?
15: Of course I told her, dear. 6 o'clock.
2: Six, and now it's a few minutes past six.
15: Mm-hmm.
2: Well, under the circumstances, I don't feel any call to be polite at all. Wait for half an hour or so till such a time as she might show up again. So, if you don't mind, Mary, I'm just going to go ahead and eat.
15: Well, we'd better go, Dad. I've got the car out in front of the house.
2: All right. I swear, Mary, I don't know what we're going to tell George about Jerry.
15: Well, now, don't you worry, dear. I don't see that we're called upon to tell him anything. After all, we don't know where she is. Come on, let's be going.
2: Wait, I'll answer.
15: Oh, all right.
2: Hello? Yes, Amelia. Jerry? No, we don't. No, sir, we ain't heard a thing from her. Or of her. No, I told her we ain't heard a word. You ain't either, huh? My gracious, it is peculiar. However, she may show up at the depot to meet George, of course. Are you going down to the depot? Oh, that's right, I forgot. You got to stay with Peter, ain't you? Well, all right, we'll let you know as soon as we hear anything. Yeah. All right, bye, Amelia. Gracious, Amelia, she sounded pretty disturbed.
15: Well, I should think she would be.
2: All right, I'm ready now.
15: Right.
2: Say, Mary, you don't suppose she'd get the idea of going to New York, do you?
15: Well, now, dear, I don't know what idea she might get, but that certainly doesn't sound reasonable. She wouldn't start right out and leave Pete behind.
2: No, it don't sound reasonable. Not if she was in her right mind. But I mean, supposing she wasn't.
15: Dad, don't be ridiculous.
2: Ain't anything at all ridiculous about that, Mary. You recall, don't you, that Jerry, she had a mental lapse. Sort of an amnesia attack some time ago when she was living in New York, just before she arrived here in Valley Springs.
15: Mm-hmm.
2: Well, on that basis, it's entirely possible that she could have another amnesia attack.
15: Well, I hadn't thought about it. I suppose so, but no, I wouldn't say it's very likely.
2: Gracious Mary, it wouldn't surprise me a mite to learn that she'd wandered out of the house and down to the depot and got aboard that early evening train to New York.
15: Gosh, if she has, I just don't know Uh-oh. Speaking of trains, Dad, there's the cannonball.
2: Yeah, whistling for the crossing. I guess we're just about going to get to depot on time, ain't we?
15: Oh, I guess we'll have time enough. We're almost there now. But to get back to Jerry, if we don't get some word of her by morning, what had we better do?
2: Only thing I can think of right now is to get together with Doc Nelson and George Peters and talk it over with them.
15: What about Jim Drew?
2: Yes. Yes, we might call Jim in on it, too, I suppose. Now, here's something that's been puzzling me, Mary.
15: What?
2: Does she really give a hoot about George?
15: Yes, I think she does. I'm pretty sure she's in love with him.
2: I thought you figured that she was pretty well smitten with Doc Nelson.
15: Well, that's true at the time. I think she was, but I think she's gotten over him. All this uncertainty over George the past day or so has made her realize just how much he means to her. Uh-oh, there he is now, just
2: Where?
15: Getting off the train.
2: Oh, yeah.
15: Over there, you see? George! George Peters!
2: Hey, George!
20: Mary! Henry, well, say, if this isn't swell, you people coming down here to meet me. Or did you come to meet me?
15: Well, you bet we did.
2: Nobody else.
20: Well, you're as welcome as a mountain breeze, I can tell you that. How'd you know I was coming on this train?
15: Bill told us, George. Come on, get in, and we'll go back to the house and have some sandwiches and coffee. How's that?
20: Sounds good, Mary, but maybe I'd better look through the station just in case Bill came to the train, too.
2: No. He won't be here, George. I know he won't. He wanted to be, but that fellow's a busy man, you know.
20: He sure is.
2: Yeah.
20: Okay. Oh, say, you don't know how good it is to be back here in Valley Springs. It's so good I could get out and turn handsprings all the way up Main Street. Mary, stop the car and I'll do that.
15: Oh, no, sir, I won't. Although I'm tempted to. That would really be something to see.
2: Yeah, I wouldn't mind seeing that myself. George, you mind telling us something?
20: Anything you want to know, Henry?
2: Is this just a visit you're making to Valley Springs? Or, I mean, are you back for good?
20: No, I'm back for good, Henry. If the powers that be are willing. And as far as I'm concerned, I'll be happy never to leave Valley Springs again as long as I live.
15: Well, in one way, I think you're making a wise choice, George.
20: In one way? I'd say in every way. Oh, but I suppose you mean Jerry won't like the idea of living here.
15: No, not necessarily. In fact, I think she'd be glad to live here. I meant you won't have the opportunities to get ahead that you'd have in New York.
20: Opportunities to get ahead are the least of my worries, Mary. It's where a person's happiest that counts. And I'm happiest here. I hope I can convince Jerry. Say, I am anxious to see that girl. Mary, if you don't mind, I'm going to call her just as soon as we get to your house.
0: It looks like George has an unpleasant surprise coming to him. Where can Jerry have disappeared to? We'll hear more about this next time. Now, in just a moment, Henry Foster will return with one of his shrewd observations. Now, Henry Foster.
2: Well, sir, speaking of the rapid age we're living in, did you ever stop to think that while the law gives the pedestrian the right of way, it don't make any provision for flowers? Which means keep your eyes open. Yeah. See you soon. Bye.
0: Be sure to tune in on Monday for another absorbing transcribed chapter of Mary Foster, the Editor's Daughter.
1: From the late 1940s, that indeed, Mary Foster, the Editor's Daughter. We'll present another installment at the same time and day on your local radio station next week. I'm Greg Bell, and earlier we had Ralph Bell, no relation, starring in Offering the Mysterious Traveler. My question about his personal life. He was married to actress Pert Kelton. Now, she's best known for a role she only played briefly. She was a wife named Alice on a very popular 1950s comedy. I'll name it and then wrap up when radio was right after this break.
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6: 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Mark shared a couple with me here.
24: 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And it's a way in which the consumers can have a little bit more control over who they share their data with.
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27: From the farmers and ranchers of Farm Bureau, this is Farm Weekend. Dwight House plan to import more beef doesn't appear to be lowering prices a great deal. Jad Smith has the details.
28: New analysis is signaling that the Trump administration's plan to lower the tariffs on imported beef has not met the intended goal of lowering prices for consumers. Faith Parham, an economist for the American Farm Bureau Federation, said her organization studied beef prices at 41 grocery stores in September to measure the impact.
29: To see how the price of 80/20 ground beef would change. And we found since September 2nd to September 24th, prices only decreased about 2%, with some stores really not changing their price at all. So even though we're importing more beef than ever, we're still not seeing consumers' price go down.
28: Parham says the higher prices can be attributed to a shrinking U.S. cattle herd.
29: You know, in the United States, we have a record low cattle herd size that's really reducing the supply of beef in the United States. On top of that, we have limited imports from Mexico due to New World screwworm, and all of that is causing that supply to shrink. Anytime supply goes down, as we keep having this high demand for beef, that's going to push those prices up. So it's going to take a long-term fix.
28: Parham said importing foreign beef is only a short-term fix for what is actually a years-long problem.
29: When we think about how do we long-term bring prices down for consumers, rebuilding that cattle herd size is number one. Policies like suspending the tariff rate quota actually incentivize farmers and ranchers to sell part of their herd because they are seeing that market volatility and they're not getting those signals to rebuild that herd.
28: You can learn more on the Farm Bureau Intel page at fb.org. Chad Smith, Washington.
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9: A few weeks ago at the Kansas State Fair, there was a set of political debates for the upcoming gubernatorial and U.S. Senate races. As I listened, I found myself thinking less about political sparring, more about a phrase that came up a couple times. I know agriculture. I grew up on a farm. It made me ponder the question, do I need my elected representatives to have grown up on a farm? Not necessarily. I need someone who understands why agriculture matters. Someone who understands that.
27: Now, Insight with Jackie Munt.
9: A few weeks ago at the Kansas State Fair, there was a set of political debates for the upcoming gubernatorial and U.S. Senate races. As I listened, I found myself thinking less about political sparring, more about a phrase that came up a couple times. I know agriculture. I grew up on a farm. It made me ponder the question, do I need my elected representatives to have...

0: something about it. It's easy to say you're a friend of agriculture. Growing up on a farm is a connection worth celebrating, but neither one by itself guarantees that someone will fight for the policies that keep farms viable and allow them to be passed on to the next generation. As voters, we should look beyond farm stories and listen for action plans. Agriculture doesn't just need friends at the fair. It needs representatives willing to roll up their sleeves and get to work.
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2: News this hour from Town Hall. I'm John Scott. President Trump says Iran has virtually given up any plans for a nuclear weapon before departing the White House for Ohio. He spoke about the ongoing conflict with Iran.
3: We have a decision that I'll make about Iran. Iran's been decimated. So the only question is, it'll either be the easy way or the hard way.
2: President spending a lot of time on the road. He's in Ohio today, rallying support for Republican candidates ahead of the midterm, speaking at a high school north of Dayton. The president will be in Texas and New York next week. The U.S. Supreme Court expected to hear several high-profile cases in its new term.
4: The High Court will reconvene for a new nine-month term and is expected to consider whether laws that ban semi-automatic rifles violate the Second Amendment, as well as the legality of voting laws that require proof of citizenship. The justices will also decide how much authority parents have over children who identify as transgender, if immigrants must remain in detention while they await deportation, and if lawmakers can sue oil companies for their role in climate change. I'm Lisa Carton.
2: There are reports that say the Dubai co-pilot accused of stabbing the captain of a passenger jet in mid-flight was previously banned from flying. That's over fears he had adopted radical ideological views. Liz Warner reports.
5: The pilot was grounded by Oman Air in 2024 after the airline found out he had been visiting radical Islamic websites and he was assigned to a desk job. The reports indicate officials are now investigating how the Omani national was cleared to be in the cockpit of a Fly Dubai plane headed for Israel. Passengers and crew were able to subdue the suspect before the plane carrying 174 people landed safely in Saudi Arabia. In New York, I'm Liz Warner.
2: More on these stories from townhall.com.
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8: This is The Making of America from the Jefferson Media Group. His teammates named him the Shark because the future Olympic world record holder Mark Spitz, who began swimming races at age 2, was no stranger to competition. Before entering the Olympics, he held 17 national records and one world record, and that was before the age of 10. In his own words, his performance at the 1968 Olympics was disappointing, but he returned in 1972 determined to do better, and he did. At the 20th Olympiad, Mark Spitz from Modesto, California, won 7 gold medals and broke 7 world records in the process. This has been The Making of America. 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
6: 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Dwight House plans to import more beef doesn't appear to be lowering prices a great deal. Jad Smith has the details.
7: New analysis is signaling that the Trump administration's plan to lower the tariffs on imported beef has not met the intended goal of lowering prices for consumers. Faith Parham, an economist for the American Farm Bureau Federation, said her organization studied beef prices at 41 grocery stores in September to measure the impact.
8: To see how the price of 80/20 ground beef would change. And we found since September 2nd to September 24th, prices only decreased about 2%, with some stores really not changing their price at all. So even though we're importing more beef than ever, we're still not seeing consumers' price go down.
7: Parham says the higher prices can be attributed to a shrinking U.S. cattle herd.
8: You know, in the United States, we have a record low cattle herd size that's really reducing the supply of beef in the United States. On top of that, we have limited imports from Mexico due to New World screwworm, and all of that is causing that supply to shrink. Anytime supply goes down, as we keep having this high demand for beef, that's going to push those prices up. So it's going to take a long-term fix.
7: Parham said importing foreign beef is only a short-term fix for what is actually a years-long problem.
8: When we think about how do we long-term bring prices down for consumers, rebuilding that cattle herd size is number one. Policies like suspending the tariff rate quota actually incentivize farmers and ranchers to sell part of their herd because they are seeing that market volatility and they're not getting those signals to rebuild that herd.
7: You can learn more on the Farm Bureau Intel page at fb.org. Chad Smith, Washington.
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10: A few weeks ago at the Kansas State Fair, there was a set of political debates for the upcoming gubernatorial and U.S. Senate races. As I listened, I found myself thinking less about political sparring, more about a phrase that came up a couple times. I know agriculture. I grew up on a farm. It made me ponder the question, do I need my elected representatives to have grown up on a farm? Not necessarily. I need someone who understands why agriculture matters. Someone who understands that agriculture is more than an industry. It's part of our national security, our economy, and our ability to prosper as a nation. Most importantly, I need someone who's willing to do something about it. It's easy to say you're a friend of agriculture. Growing up on a farm is a connection worth celebrating, but neither one by itself guarantees that someone will fight for the policies that keep farms viable and allow them to be passed on to the next generation. As voters, we should look beyond farm stories and listen for action plans. Agriculture doesn't just need friends at the fair. It needs representatives willing to roll up their sleeves and get to work.
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11: We have a new team in dead last in the Big 12 power rankings, and we have a new team in first place. It is that kind of year, 1 month in to the Big 12 football season. I'm Pete Mundo. We are Heartland College Sports. It is so good to have you here as always. Let's get into it. We'll also get your mailbag questions here on the show, but I will count down the power rankings from 16 to 1 in the Big 12, and I always love it when you let us know where you're watching from on this live episode. So thank you, guys. Love being here as we go through those power rankings. Let's start off with number 16. It is the TCU Horned Frogs. They are in dead last in this week's power rankings, and that's because, well, their resume absolutely stinks. You know, I do this based on what you've actually done, not what I think you're going to do. And for TCU, they are back in the basement after a loss at UCF, where they had their backup quarterback and a couple other key players missing as well. And they looked completely and utterly incompetent, especially on the offensive side, just like they did against UNC in week zero. Now, kudos to the UCF defense, but this was inexcusable from TCU. And that's on Sonny Dykes. That is on new OC Gordon Samis. And Jaden Craig, the quarterback from Harvard, who is starting to look like a guy who is playing at Harvard for a reason. So TCU is number 16. At number 15, I've got the Kansas Jayhawks. Right where they were last week, they had a bye week. They are 1-2, losses to Missouri and Arizona State. They've got one win against LIU. What more can I do with that? KU is number 15 right now in the power rankings. At number 14, I'm going with Iowa State. They got off to a slow start against Utah. They kept trying to dig out of that hole. But this team, much like West Virginia, is really not built to play from behind. I mean, Jalen Rayner is not going to dig you out of a 2-touchdown hole with this offense. It's not going to happen. So at this point, their wins are Southeast Missouri and Bowling Green. I can't put them higher than this. Iowa State right now is 14. At number 13, I've got the Colorado Buffaloes down from 11. And I know it's bad in Boulder. They're playing some of the worst football in the Big 12. But let's not forget that Colorado does have an ACC win on the road, okay? It is what it is. I've got to put Colorado at 13. They still have a better win than the three teams I put below them. Iowa State, Kansas, and TCU. So Colorado right now with that resume is at 13 in our power rankings this week. At number 12, I've got the UCF Knights up from 14. They were the home dogs against TCU. They got the job done with the upset win, and it was all credit to that standout defense, especially along the line of scrimmage. That D-line was fantastic for UCF on Saturday. The offense, it sputtered a lot of this game, but you know what? Got to give them credit. The defense kept forcing TCU into punts, into turnovers, and eventually allowed UCF to get some points on the board. Kudos to Alex Grinch and that side of the ball. At number 11 in the power rankings, counting it down, I've got the Baylor Bears up from 13 last week. They get a 10-point win against Colorado. The defense, the star of this game, and DJ Lagway back at quarterback. I'm looking at this team and I'm saying, okay, if they can get consistency from Lagway, boy, when he throws a pretty ball, it's pretty. Now, when he throws a bad one, it's ugly. But when he throws a good one, it's pretty. This team will go as far as the defense is going to take it. And we'll see if that leads to a 2-0 start with Arizona State on deck this weekend. Baylor is number 11. Number 10, Arizona State. The Sun Devils are number 10 this week, down from number 8. Listen, they're off a bye week. They beat Kansas. They have one fewer data point than the rest or most of the Big 12 teams right now. They got a showdown with Baylor coming up this weekend. Two really underrated defenses in this game, Arizona State and Baylor. We'll see how it plays out. Arizona State right now is at number 10. At number 9, it's Arizona. Now, Arizona climbed one spot. They got a Pac-12 win against Washington State. However, it's the second straight week the Wildcats got off to a slow start against lesser competition. So they can't afford that next weekend when they take on the Cincinnati Bearcats, who are fresh off that big win against Kansas State. So Arizona's got to get it going and cannot afford to have one of these slow starts again with conference play getting underway. You can dig out of that against Northern Illinois and against Washington State. You can't do that when you get into Big 12 play. I have Arizona at number 9. At number 8, Kansas State. They dropped a couple of spots from 6 down to 8 after losing at Cincinnati as a 7-point favorite. They were basically out-muscled by Cincinnati, which I admit I did not see coming. Never mind on both sides of the ball, which is what happened. And, you know, teams are basically going to force Avery Johnson to beat them through the air and beat them with those wide receivers. And when you have an inconsistent group at times, that may be a way to beat the Cats this season. So K-State's at 8, Arizona's at 9. And part of the reason for that is because they do have a common opponent in Washington State. And K-State blew them out, while Arizona kind of struggled somewhat, sort of, early on, and then had to pull away late. So the common opponent there is why I'm putting K-State at number 8 and Arizona at number 9. At number 7, the Houston Cougars, right where they were last week, beat Georgia Southern. Not their best performance, but they got the win, and they're done, and now they're moving on to UCF. So not a lot to say about Houston. I keep them solidly in that number 7 slot in our power rankings. At number 6, the Cincinnati Bearcats, shooting up from number 12. What a great win for Cincinnati against Kansas State. You know, I said it on the show on Sunday, the reaction show which is on the podcast, on the YouTube channel. And by the way, if you're joining us for the first time, or if you're back, please subscribe. Hit the like button on this video, by the way. It does make a really big difference when you do that. So just on your phone, on your desktop, just hit the like button. It helps us with the whole like YouTube game, which matters a lot. So thank you for doing that. So appreciate you. And subscribe as well. Make sure that you are subscribed. We have thousands of new folks finding this show every single day covering the Big 12. I thank you for that. So with that being the case, Cincinnati's at number six, okay? They basically out-Kansas-stated Kansas State. They were tougher. They were better on both lines. They had 200-yard rushers. They had not had that in a couple of years. And you got to watch out. This may be a surprise team. A lot of Cincinnati fans seem to feel like this team is just going to start off hot and then peter out. And listen, I'm not going to tell you that's impossible, okay? I'm not going to sit here and tell you otherwise because we've seen this song and dance the last 2-3 years with this program. But if you go on the road and you beat Arizona, then you go to West Virginia. Those are two tough road trips back to back. Then you host Tech, you host Utah, you go to Houston. It's a brutal 5-game stretch. If you can win 2 of these games and you find yourself at 6-2, is that not a successful 5-game stretch here based on what I'm looking at? I think it should be if you're a Cincinnati fan right now. So why the heck not? And it does lighten up on the back end with Iowa State, Colorado, and then you got BYU, so good luck there. But like 8 wins, not out of the realm of possibility for Cincinnati, which would be a great step in the right direction. So I've got them at number 6 this week. At number 5, I'm going with the West Virginia Mountaineers. They were 3 last week. I bumped them down to 5 after losing at Oklahoma State. The defense completely collapsed this week against Drew Mestemaker and that Cowboys offense. And a team that's not built to play from behind is West Virginia. They want to run the ball. They want to keep this thing moving downfield. They want to control the clock. They don't want to get into a passing game with you. But Mestemaker and that offense forced it on them. That's what happened. And that's why you look at the situation at hand here and you say to yourself, well, the Mountaineers offense can compete, but if they get down 10, 14 points, it's going to be really hard for this team to dig out of it. So West Virginia is number 5 this week. At number 4, the Texas Tech Red Raiders. They're down from number 2. You know, it's another game where this team just didn't look like the team that it is based on the talent that it has. They beat Sam Houston State by a big margin, but, you know, if you actually watch the game, the first half was pretty ugly. It was a total slop fest for Texas Tech, a bunch of turnovers and mistakes. And Joey McGuire is the first one to admit it. He's got to clean things up ahead of Big 12 play. If he doesn't, this team's not going to come close to a Big 12 championship, never mind a CFP appearance. And, you know, I know some Tech fans are unhappy with the ranking, and they're like, they're 4-0. It's like, okay, but, you know, I know the talent that they have. I can't do it based on they're undefeated and they have a lot of talent. That is SEC reasoning. We don't do SEC reasoning around here. No, no, no, no, no. We do Big 12 common sense reasoning. It's who you've played. It's how you've looked. It's what you've done in those games. It's that. And the teams above Texas Tech in our power rankings all deserve to be above Texas Tech in our power rankings. So number 3 in the power rankings this week is BYU. The Cougars were 1 last week. They fall to 3. They had the week off. They're 1 data point short ahead of the teams or behind the teams in front of them. I'm moving them down. Arizona has not looked great since BYU had to come back to win that game. And Colorado State, who BYU beat last week, just lost to UTSA. So, you know, the win's the win, but not exactly looking like a lights-out schedule so far for BYU. They are 3-0, but they are number 3 this week. At number 2 in the power rankings, Oklahoma State, up from number 5. The Cowboys have 2 of the best wins, if not the 2 best wins, in the Big 12 so far this season. Beating Oregon, and then also going on the road to Morgantown, in an atmosphere that Morgantown had not seen in years and coming back to beat the West Virginia Mountaineers. That is an all-time performance from a bunch of guys who had not really seen that kind of environment during their college or really just football careers in general. And they did not look like a group of guys from Stillwater who came off like that moment was too big for them. It wasn't, and they showed it. From Hawkins to Young to Mestemaker, I mean, the defense was tremendous getting to the quarterback once they got that lead. That was a fantastic performance for Oklahoma State. And yes, they have a bad loss to Tulsa. There's no doubt about it. That's why they're not number one. If they had beaten Tulsa, they'd be the clear-cut number one in our power rankings. But right now, I've got them sitting there at number two because that Tulsa loss does hold them back. But you know what? The two best wins of the Big 12 are from the Cowboys. Number six, Oregon, and at West Virginia. That is a solid 1-2 punch for two big wins in the first 4 weeks of the season. At number one in those power rankings, it is the Utah Utes, up from number four. They get the nod. They have the extra data points. They have dominated their opponents, including a double-digit win in Ames this weekend, a tough place to play, as always. They don't have the best wins in the Big 12. As we just noted, that goes to Oklahoma State. But they've been the most consistent. They are 4-0. They have a Big 12 road win and an SEC win under their belts. And for that, I am going to give Utah the nod for the top spot in the Big 12 football power rankings this week. They are dominating opponents 66-14, 43-10, 33-0, and 31-17 to open up league play. Utah is number one. Those are your power rankings. Week five is right around the corner. Let's get to, what do you say? Some mailbags, some previews. There's a lot of games to talk about in this league. We'll do it all coming up on Heartland College Sports Weekly.
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17: 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Or at least they thought they were. 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Since the baby was under the 11-pound weight limit, a postal employee accepted it, charged his parents 15 cents postage, and delivered the baby to his grandmother later that same day.
16: This has been The Making of America. 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
11: 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Let's get to some of your questions here from the week that was in the Big 12 Conference on Heartland College Sports Weekly. 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Corey wrote to me on Facebook. Search Heartland College Sports, find us there. Pete, if you were a high school football player being recruited, which three Big 12 head coaches would you choose to play for and why? 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I want to see your feedback on the comments right now. I'm Pete Mundo, Heartland College Sports. 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We cover all the Big 12, top to bottom. So my list, in no particular order, would look like this. Joey McGuire at Texas Tech, Kenny Dillingham at Arizona State, and Rich Rodriguez at West Virginia. Now, here's why. This is as much a personality thing as it is anything else. Like, I wasn't just saying who's the guy that's the most successful, who's the guy that done it the longest, who's the guy I like. Like, I think Kalani Sitake would be really enjoyable to play for. I don't need that kind of a head coach, you know? It wouldn't be my style. Joey McGuire is going to fire me up. Maybe too much, to be honest. But he is going to fire me up. The old high school ball coach from Texas is going to fire me up to run through that brick wall. So I'd have Joey McGuire on my list. Because I don't need like an X's and O's guru. I feel like I'd be the guy who would be able to dial in on the X's and O's. I would know what I needed to do. I would be prepared on my end. I don't need someone to look over my shoulder. But man, I want that guy that I'm going to run through a brick wall for. And before I come out of that tunnel, that's going to be my dude. That would be Joey McGuire. Kenny Dillingham has some of that as well. But what I also like about Kenny is he's probably, as a younger guy, more relatable to some of the guys, which is cool. He's got that going for him. He seems to have that nice balance of player's coach, but can lay down the hammer as a younger guy when he needs to. He seems to have great respect from his team, and his team usually plays pretty clean football, which you got to give him credit for, at least in terms of penalties and turnovers and things like that. So that's a testament to the head coach. So I put Kenny Dillingham on that list as well. Just creative, innovative, young, up and coming. And then Rich Rod's kind of like my old school dude, okay? If I just want that guy who's been around the block, who I'm looking at, who I think can develop me as a player if I'm a fit for his system, I'd have to have Rich Rodriguez on there. That would be one guy that I would definitely want to have on my side if I was a high school football recruit. Like, I could say Colin Klein. I love Colin Klein. I think that would be fun to play for a guy like that. But, you know, there's a million different directions you can go. But for me, that's where I would go. And some of you are probably not going to love that because I didn't pick your coach. But it really was just more about a personality fit. Like, who are the guys that I want that I think match my personality and would get me to where I would think I needed to be to succeed on the field? That's where I'm at. All right. Of course, some of you, I got Tech fans in the house. Joey, Joey, and Joey. Okay, that's good. I like that. Our next question here on the mailbag, and get your questions in the live show right now. Pete Mundo on Heartland College Sports. Good to have you here. This came from our forums on heartlandcollegesports.com. They are free, and it's from Nola Ear. He writes on the Heartland College Sports forums in the Big 12 mailbag this week, Pete, why is Oklahoma State ranked behind Oregon? USC almost lost to terrible Rutgers. So I do not want to hear that they have a better road win than Oklahoma State over WVU in Morgantown. Does head-to-head mean nothing? Great question. I'm glad you asked it. The AP poll is a joke, and it always has been. And with the Big 12, it always will be. And that's why we need to call it out at every single turn. It is absurd that Oklahoma State and Oregon are sitting where they are in this AP poll this week. It is beyond bizarre, even for the AP poll standards, which I don't have many standards left for the AP poll. The fact that they've got Oklahoma State, after what these two teams have done, sitting at this point a couple of slots behind, four slots behind Oregon. Oklahoma State's 19, Oregon is 15. When they've got the head-to-head. And that game in Stillwater really wasn't even close. It was not nearly as close as that final score of 39-31 suggested. Oklahoma State dominated them. Now, I know that Oregon has a loss. Or I know that Oklahoma State has that loss to Tulsa. Oregon went on the road and beat USC over the weekend. And yes, they did it without Dante Moore after that big concussion, that big hit. But, you know, to the point of Nola Ear on our Heartland College Sports Forums, yeah, USC almost lost to terrible Rutgers the week prior. Who lost to, what, UMass in week one? Like, I don't want to hear it. I don't want to hear that USC on the road is some kind of great win, because every single year we overrate Lincoln Riley and USC. I don't want to hear it. The other one that's got me just going crazy, and I wrote about this on my newsletter. I drop a newsletter on Monday morning, which that link to sign up and subscribe is in our show notes. I send out a couple a week. I don't spam your inbox. I write one take every Monday that I have not yet shared on the website. I'll share some of that with you here. But once again, you can sign up for that newsletter in the show notes when we're done. But for me, when it comes to Mizzou, no business being ranked. I'm sorry. They have no business being in the top 25. I could find 4 to 5 Big 12 teams that have better resumes than the Missouri Tigers, who have basically a win over KU, a win over Troy, and then a blown loss at Mississippi State. There is no way this is a top 25 resume in college football 1 month into the season. It's absurd. More on that rant coming up later. But next, let's look ahead to week 5 in the Big 12. Previews coming up.
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11: 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Our show is Heartland College Sports Weekly. 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We are adding affiliates around the country. KLWN in Lawrence is our new affiliate. We're on KCMO in Kansas City. We are all across the Midwest as well, Oklahoma and Texas, and going out west as well. We have got you covered on this show. Let's look ahead to Week 5 and preview the games this week in the Big 12. So let's start Texas Tech, Colorado. You've got Deion Sanders with a new quarterback in Isaac Wilson. That's the direction they're going, because Juju Lewis has been an abomination at quarterback, if we're being honest. And this was a long overdue move. I hate to say it, but Juju had plenty of time. Now, the question becomes, like, what can Isaac Wilson do with this offense that has been so bad? And Brennan Marion has this go-go offense. It got a lot of hype coming into the season. What are you going to see? You're going to see Wilson in the shotgun with two backs on either side. The offense will operate at kind of like a permanent two-minute drill pace. They want to get 80, 90 snaps a game and really prevent defenses from substituting, resting, getting comfortable. That's what this offense is about. And I don't know why, but Juju Lewis couldn't figure it out. I mean, they were scoring 10 points a game against FBS competition this year. Outside of that Weber State game, they hadn't scored any points. Between Georgia Tech, you know, of course, the Baylor game last week, Northwestern, it was ugly. So this was the right move. But what can Isaac Wilson do? That's the question. He was okay last week against Baylor, but I didn't watch him and be like, oh man, that's the guy. Now, maybe with a week under his belt, maybe this is different. Maybe he's able to work with the ones, get a full practice, and he's the guy who can figure this offense out. You got to hope so if you're a Colorado fan. You really do. Because this team has not been good. Now, the good news is this. Texas Tech's pass defense has been a problem. This Tech defense has not come close to resembling 2025. Texas Tech's pass defense ranks 14th in the Big 12 so far this season. Third worst. So if Isaac Wilson is going to get comfortable, it's got to be early. He's got to build that confidence, and he's got to get it going. So now as for the game itself, listen, the Red Raiders we know have not shown to be the team that they were last year. It doesn't mean they can't get there. It's just they're not there yet, right? They've been inconsistent. They've been sloppy. Turnovers, penalties. There have been a lot of issues on both sides of the ball based on what the standard was coming into the year. All right. Now, also, you look at what Colorado's defense has done. It's been underrated. I know that, you know, a lot of people aren't going to talk about that. But Colorado's defense has also been a victim of the offense's ineptitude. We saw against Georgia Tech what that side of the ball is capable of, and there were flashes of that against Baylor last week, where they held Baylor to 3.3 yards per rush and 5.7 yards per pass. If Isaac Wilson can get anything going, if he can show flashes of competency, if he can get that passing game underway, if Colorado can put some points on the board with sustained drives, they can hang around in this game. At home, the crowd's going to be behind them. Tech's going on the road to what will be a tough environment. They don't have a lot of confidence. Will Hammond still doesn't feel like he's close to 100%. He's not really using his legs. And I think the Buffaloes, Deion Sanders knows he's gotta put together a complete game. Not that he's feeling the heat, because I think he's Deion Sanders. Like, there's not a lot of heat that he's going to feel. He's just in his own stratosphere in terms of what he is and what he represents. It's not like a traditional coach, backs against the wall, got to win this game, got to avoid the hot seat. You're just dealing with a totally different beast in Deion Sanders. But what I will say is that in that Baylor game last week, there was a renewed focus at times, not the entire game, at times. That's continued this week. If you listen to Coach Prime, he's like, I've got guys in mitts because I don't want them holding people on the offensive line. Like, he knows what his problems are. The question is, can he clean them up? It's not a talent issue. It's a focus issue. It's a development issue at Colorado. There were enough signs last week where I said, okay, I'm willing to see what they can do this week at home against a Tech team that hasn't put it all together yet. So in this game, I'm going to roll with Texas Tech winning on the road. Listen, I just think that talent-wise, they're far superior. I still believe that this team can come together. I think that that front line for Texas Tech is where ultimately they win this game. That defensive line is ultimately where they're just too overwhelming against Colorado, and they just can't get enough going. But I believe that Colorado can cover this number. I think that right now I'm seeing 13.5 in a lot of places. So I'll go Tech wins 31-20. Colorado covers that 13.5 point spread. I may buy half the point to get it to 14 and feel good about it or feel better about it. But I'll go with Tech to win 31-20. Colorado covers the spread. Next up, let's talk about BYU and TCU. You want to talk about a coach with his back against the wall? That is Sonny Dykes right now at TCU. Man, this game just has great storylines beyond, obviously, what it means on the field. TCU loses, they're done. They're out of the Big 12 race. It is over for the Horned Frogs the first weekend in October. And if you would have told that to a TCU fan in mid-August, they would have blown a gasket. If you told them 2-3 was coming to start the season, they would have lost their mind. And they would have said, get Sonny out of here. But this is what you've got. You've got to start this conversation. Deion Sanders feeling some heat. We talked about that game. Now you've got Sonny Dykes feeling some heat. And these are two of the biggest games, the two biggest games in the Big 12 this week. So BYU comes in after a bye week. They played three games. TCU's played four. TCU lost to UCF, by the way, in week four. They're sitting at 2-2 overall. BYU goes on the road as a 6.5-point favorite here. So here's the question. The biggest question in this game, can TCU get any offense going whatsoever? Like anything at all? Can they possibly get it going? This new OC, Gordon Samis out of UConn, and Jaden Craig out of Harvard, it was strange when this pairing was put together, because it's antithetical to everything that Sonny Dykes has done throughout literally his entire coaching career. And I understand wanting to revamp yourself, right? Heck, Andy Reid is revamping himself in some ways with Kenneth Walker at running back for the Kansas City Chiefs. You want to stay ahead. You don't want to get stale. But at the same time, this is like not even about not getting stale. It's just a complete 180 from what you've done and what you know. And it's not clear you've got the best people to do that in Gordon Samis and Jane Craig. They have got to be feeling the heat. So now you take on a BYU defense that has looked strong. Despite losing Jay Hill, they've got Kelly Papenga now as defensive coordinator. Just moved him up along the staff. And BYU's defense is fourth in the league so far in efficiency and second against the run. TCU's run game has been absolutely abysmal, despite the fact that this is literally what they wanted to do. They wanted to play the quarterback under center this year. They wanted to run the ball more. And they have just failed colossally at doing that. So if you're BYU, you're rested off a bye. They're going to score points. The question really is, can TCU keep up? That's the question here. So I really think that Sonny Dykes is coaching to avoid the hot seat in this game. The good news is that he's at home. All right? The Horned Frogs do have a bye week after this. So they're throwing everything they've got at the Cougars in this game. BYU is still dealing with some injuries that have plagued them the last couple of weeks, but ultimately, I think that the Cougars are able to get a win here. All right. Combine, I think, some of the situational reasons for TCU keeping it close with a defense that also has been underrated. I got to give it to TCU. That defense has done a good job so far this season. It's just the offense has been totally and utterly inept. All right. So you got a TCU defense that's been underrated, a passing game that, you know, when it can stop the pass rush, which hasn't been BYU's strong suit anyway this season, is capable of getting that passing game going. Now they've got Jordan Dwyer back at wide receiver for TCU as well as of last week. He had a good game in that loss to UCF. So TCU got the wake-up call it needed against UCF, and I actually think that helps them going into this game. But I still think BYU's the better team. And I'm on TCU to cover, but not win the game. I'll take BYU 24. I will take TCU 20. I don't think they're going to walk all over TCU in this game. I just think that TCU knows that the season's on the line here. And you never want to be going up against a desperate team that still does have talent coming off a loss in their home stadium. So I will go TCU losing to BYU but covering the spread by a score of 24-20. Pete Mundo on Heartland College Sports. More Big 12 picks and previews for Week 5 coming up next.
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11: Pete Mundo, final few minutes on Heartland College Sports Weekly, where we cover the Big 12 Conference, and we are glad you are here joining us as a part of the show. Let's do West Virginia on the road against Iowa State. Pete Mundo on Heartland College Sports, where we cover the Big 12 Conference. We're talking about this game with you. Both teams coming off a loss last week. Who is going to get in the win column, West Virginia or Iowa State? Let's talk about it and break it down here on the show. So, really, I think this game comes down to which running attack has a better game. There are some similarities in what these two teams do. Now, we know West Virginia is just super reliant on the running game. That's what they do. They're tops in the Big 12 by a mile in rushing yards per game. But Iowa State with Jalen Rayner, you know, they want to use his dual threat ability. They want to use him on the ground. Now, I actually think that Iowa State's stat line has been skewed here because they played really good defenses, okay? They played Utah, and they have played Iowa. They have played two top 15 teams in the country. So in this case, while all early season data points can be somewhat skewed, Iowa State, I think, is more skewed here. And that's why the Cyclones are favored. It might surprise you, but Iowa State is a 3.5-point favorite in this game at home on Saturday against West Virginia. And part of that's because the Mountaineers, they just couldn't stop anybody last week against Oklahoma State, especially in that second half when it just completely unraveled on them. Iowa State's getting a lot of love here as a 3.5-point favorite at home at Jack Trice Stadium against West Virginia. But when I look at this game, West Virginia's been the more effective team in the running game to start the season. They're averaging 300 yards per game on the ground. Iowa State's at a 180. Now, Iowa State's offense is the least efficient offense in the league. But, once again, they played Iowa. They played Utah. I think that's a stat that you can't just live on. You can't. However, this game does feel destined for a lot of points. Okay, Iowa State's offense is ready for a breakout. And West Virginia has not really proven it can stop anybody with any kind of consistency yet. The Mountaineers have to get that defense right. They do. However, the Mountaineers also, to me, have much more firepower in this game. They are fresh off that loss last week. I think they'll be refocused going on the road. In this case, I think is a good thing for this team. And I'd actually be more concerned about WVU had they won last week against the Cowboys. I really would. They'd be feeling themselves. Morgantown would be going nuts all week. The fact that they lost is actually a good thing to me going into this game. Iowa State did hold Utah's quarterbacks in check last week in terms of like running the ball with Devin Dampier and Bird Ficklin. But they also didn't really need to go to that well. Like, Utah did not need to use its quarterback in the running game last week because Wayshon Parker was just a total stud. So WVU is going to go back to Michael Hawkins Jr. It'll be the Mountaineers getting it done late for a road win on a worn-down Iowa State defense as this game progresses. So from that perspective alone, like, I'm just sitting here as a guy looking at the game saying, I think West Virginia's got the deeper team, the more talented team, and I think they'll get it done something like 33-30 over Iowa State. High-scoring game that goes to the Mountaineers. Let's now go to Lawrence, Kansas. Talk about that game here. KU playing Middle Tennessee State. Not a lot to analyze here. The question just becomes, does Kansas have a get-right game? They're a 19-point favorite. Middle Tennessee, not a good team. Okay, they just need to get out of there, feel good about themselves, get a win. They have not won since week one playing LIU. They lost to Mizzou. They lost to Arizona State in London, and now they had a bye week. They just need a game where they feel good about themselves. They had a bunch of mistakes in that Arizona State game. Special teams, turnovers were a mess. They just need to feel good about themselves. I think that they will. Kansas, the defense has been underrated. They're top 25 in the country in yards allowed per play. And they take on a Middle Tennessee State program that is 82nd in the country in offensive yards per play. And they have not played a Power 4 team yet. So that sets up nicely for a Kansas defense that has been excellent on third downs, ranking second behind Oklahoma State in the conference. And MTSU's defense has not been much better. They are 100th in the country in yards allowed per play, with no Power 4 team on the schedule. They played Murray State, Marshall, Nevada, and Jacksonville State, and they're 100th in the country on defense in yards allowed per play. Give me Isaiah Marshall having a big game. Give me a breakout game for Kansas, a feel-good game for Kansas. They will get it done after playing two really good defenses in Missouri and Arizona State. And, you know, the betting side here, the public is wrong. The public is all on Middle Tennessee State. They see Kansas sitting there at 1-2, and that to me is just that's a sign. That's a sign that the public is all in on betting Middle Tennessee State and buying the, or taking the 20 points. I wouldn't do it. Kansas is getting 2/3 of the tickets, but 92% of that money. That means the large wagers are back in the Jayhawks here. So I'm going with the Jayhawks. I think KU wins this game by a final score of 38-13 over Middle Tennessee State. A lot of frustrations taken out in this game on Saturday in Lawrence. We got a few other games in the Big 12 I want to touch on here as well before we wrap up the show with you. Let's touch on UCF and Houston. That game coming up in the Big 12 this weekend. So, you know, UCF goes into this game feeling really good about itself after how things played out last week, right? And the win that they got against TCU. Now, this is a completely different animal, okay? It just is. And the reality is that when you look at this situation from the standpoint of how UCF can win the game, it's going to be very, very difficult to do. But I'm not saying they don't have a chance. I just think it's going to be hard for them because I think Houston's really good. And UCF's going to have a hard time keeping up with Houston. And UCF's offense, as much as it looked improved at times, do I think that if they can go ahead on the road and win a game with Keon Jenkins, it's going to happen against a top 20 team? I don't. And ultimately, I see the turnover margin being won by Houston in this game. I see Houston being just too much for the UCF defense to handle. And I think that Houston wins this game 24-16 and gets a cover in the process. Got to talk about, what have we not done yet here on my list? Ah, we haven't done Baylor and Arizona State. Let's touch on that game here. Baylor, Arizona State. So Arizona State's a 4.5-point favorite in this game at home. Baylor's coming off that win against Colorado. Arizona State had a bye week last week after the long trip to London. Which defense makes the big play? These two teams both have really solid defenses and underrated defenses. Baylor's first in the Big 12 in sacks with 15 in four games. So they've done a good job. Now, Arizona's defense has been one of the best against the pass, and that sets up an interesting matchup against a Baylor passing offense that's been one of the best in the Big 12 so far this season. So in the end, Arizona State, to me, is home, is rested. Baylor is playing a fifth straight game to start the year after trips to Atlanta and then three straight home games. Baylor's offense is currently 15th in the Big 12 in efficiency. I don't think that bodes well against an Arizona State defense that has been underrated and sneaky good so far. So in this game, I'm going to go Arizona State at home, comfortably wins, covers the 4.5-point spread, and I'll go Arizona State 27, Baylor 17. And lastly, it's a late game, 11 o'clock Eastern. Arizona hosting Cincinnati. Cincinnati is 4-0 after knocking off K-State last week. Arizona, of course, coming off the Washington State win. The key matchup to watch is Arizona's passing game against Cincinnati. Cincinnati's defense has made strides. They kept Avery Johnson in check last week, especially on the ground. But they rank 85th in college football and 15th in the Big 12 in yards allowed per play. That's not going to cut it against Seth Dagey, Noah Fifita, and this Arizona offense. So that's one right there where I'm like, man, that does not bode well for Cincinnati. And Cincinnati's coming off this huge, this big emotional win, and now they're on the road for an 11 o'clock Eastern time kickoff. Their body clock is 11 o'clock. I know they left on Thursday morning to try to reset their body clock. That is much easier said than done. Arizona's front seven has been much improved this year. It ranks third in the Big 12 in rushing defense. Cincinnati needs to get that run game going. And I just think they're going to have a tough time doing it this weekend. So I think Arizona wins and covers the 7.5-point spread with a final of Arizona 38, Cincinnati 27. There you have it in week five in the Big 12 conference. I'm Pete Mundo. We will have a reaction show for you on the YouTube channel. 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
3: Attitude is everything. I'm Mitch Anthony with today's Daily Dose. Americans are swallowing pills and medicines at an all-time record pace. And millions are still nowhere near getting at what truly ails them. Almost 100 million anti-anxiety prescriptions are consumed every single day. People take them to lessen the emotional reactions to the threat of pain or failure. But unfortunately, they also interfere with the ability to tolerate stress. There seems to be no end to the consumption of antidepressants and ulcer medicines. Until people learn to confront and manage their anxieties, these dependencies will continue to escalate. It is far better to develop behavioral methods of coping. Almost 100 million anti-anxiety prescriptions are consumed every single day. People take them to lessen the emotional reactions to the threat of pain or failure. But unfortunately, they also interfere with the ability to tolerate stress. There seems to be no end to the consumption of antidepressants and ulcer medicines. Until people learn to confront and manage their anxieties, these

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2: This is The Making of America from the Jefferson Media Group. The American Civil War came to an end on April 9, 1865, in a little-known Virginia village called Appomattox. It was there that General Ulysses Grant, commander of the Union armies, accepted the surrender of his counterpart, Confederate General Robert E. Lee, ending the bloodiest war in American history. Total casualties exceeded 600,000 deaths, over which 320,000 were Union soldiers who had given their lives to preserve the Union and abolish slavery in America. Never before in world history had a nation gone to war with itself to free slaves within its borders. This has been The Making of America. I'm Michael Emerson, and you can visit us at jeffersonmediagroup.com.
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4: 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Ironically, handling a horse roughly while he's wearing such a bit can have exactly the opposite effect, as show horse trainer Richard Schrake explains.
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4: 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I'm Rick Lamb, and this has been the Horse Show Minute. 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
8: Thanks, Bill. Here's what's happening this week in America. Botched execution, attack prevented, incredible economic news, and college never seen more worthless. That's all coming up. And Bill.

0: is going to be here with your message of the day. But first, the woman who was sentenced to death 30 years ago, the first woman to be put to death in 206 years in Tennessee, she killed her classmate, tortured her for 30 minutes, smashed her head with a piece of asphalt, and then showed off a piece of her skull to friends at school the next day. By the way, 1 hour before she was to be put to death, a court stopped the execution. A couple hours later, the Supreme Court said no, the execution has to go forward. Well, the update is they tried to put her to death yesterday morning. They failed. They gave her 2 doses of this barbiturate, and it didn't work. Her lawyer says he saw 7 needles in her arm. They rushed her off to a hospital. According to the Texas Department of Public Safety, they received information concerning a person threatening to attack the Texas State Capitol yesterday. After deeming it a credible threat, they worked with the FBI to find the suspect. He's 40-year-old Benny Caldera Jr. The governor said the Texas Department of Public Safety and the FBI stopped a planned attack on the Texas Capitol. Texas will not tolerate threats of violence against our Capitol. Thank you, police, for a job well done. The tip came from an acquaintance who says Caldera told him, "I'm going to the Capitol. I'm going to shoot it up." Arrest documents also said the acquaintance said that Caldera was angry with AIPAC. That's the American Israel Public Affairs Committee, saying, quote, "These people have to be exterminated." Some economic numbers that came out. Real weekly earnings for construction workers up 5%. GDP growth for the first half of 2015 was revised up. It was 1.5%. It was actually 2.2%. Real consumer spending rose 3.8% annualized. The inflation numbers came out as well. Personal consumption expenditures price index climbed 3.4%. Economists predicted a 3.7% increase. Private companies added 90,000 jobs in September. Economists expected only 70,000. And for people who stayed on their job, pay rose by 3%. And for people who changed their job, pay increased by 4.8% in August. A Gallup poll finds the number of people who think college education is very important at an all-time low, only 31%. The previous low was 1978, 35%. It's been hanging around 70%, and now down to 31%. Yikes. I'm Mike Slater from the podcast Politics by Faith. Bill O'Reilly has your message of the day. Next.
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3: With a look at your expanded weatherology forecast, I'm meteorologist Carol Foster. Mostly sunny skies today with our highs in the mid-70s and lower 80s. Mostly clear skies overnight tonight with our lows in the mid to upper 50s. Staying sunny throughout Sunday with our highs in the upper 60s and lower 70s. Then staying clear throughout Sunday night with our lows in the mid 40s and lower 50s. Mostly sunny skies as we head into Monday with our highs in the upper 60s and lower 70s. And mostly clear skies throughout Monday night with our lows in the upper 50s and lower 60s. Some sunshine as we head into Tuesday, a bit warmer with our highs in the mid to upper 70s, south winds between 5 and 10, and gusting as high as 20 miles per hour, then staying clear throughout Tuesday night with our lows in the upper 50s and lower 60s. Mostly sunny skies and warmer as we head into Wednesday with our highs in the lower to upper 80s, then mostly clear skies throughout Wednesday night with our lows in the upper 50s and lower 60s. Still staying sunny and warmer throughout Thursday with our highs in the upper 70s and lower 80s, then mostly clear skies throughout Thursday night with our lows in the upper 50s and lower 60s. And mostly sunny throughout Friday with our highs in the upper 70s and lower 80s.
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0: It is now week number 5 of the Kansas High School Football Scoreboard Show. And we are with you to bring you the scores and reports from all around the state. A lot of soggy fields being played on tonight after all the rain we had that ended yesterday, but some good games and some good stuff going on throughout the state of Kansas. I'm Eric Peterson, and we thank you for joining us here on Week 5. We're also starting to get into district games for all the classes 3A and below. Not all of them are district games, but many of them are, and so they'll start to get point spreads involved as far as district tiebreakers eventually going on, and we'll see how that plays out over the coming weeks. But let's get to the finals. The top teams in classes 6A and 5A aren't having any trouble. There's one, 6A number one is, now let's see here, Mill Valley, and that game has not gone final yet, but Mill Valley has had the lead all night long in their game, and we'll get you a final on that here in a little bit. 6A number two is Derby, and they won tonight, beating May South 34-13, so the Panthers remain undefeated at 5-0. One of the big state stories tonight is Aquinas winning again as they beat Blue Valley in a battle of ranked teams. Aquinas either number one or number two in 4A, depending on what poll you use. And Blue Valley's been the top five in Class 5A, but Aquinas won tonight 27-23 over the Tigers. And with that win, Randy Dreiling now joins the 300 Win Club. He's the winningest active coach in Kansas, and that's number 300 for the Aquinas head man, who also has 10 state championships in his career. So congratulations tonight, big for Randy Dreiling, as Aquinas now, they go to 3-2 on the season. They lost their two opening games, and then they've won their last three. So Aquinas is trying to do their best to hang on to one or two, depending on which poll you go by. Miege is the other team that's either one or two, depending on the poll, and they won tonight. They beat Rockhurst. So a Kansas school beating a Missouri school hasn't happened a lot. But tonight, Miege won 28-25 at home over the Hawklets. And so Miege continues to be undefeated at 5-0 in Class 4A. The number 1 and 2 teams in 5A are having no trouble tonight. Number 1, Capon, easy win over Wichita South, 57-6. And St. James, number 2, shutting out Blue Valley West tonight, 26-0 is that final score. The big matchup between the 1 and 2 teams in Class 3A, Andover and Cheney, not over with yet. Andover was leading, I believe it was 28-21 or something close to that in the fourth quarter, and we'll get a final on that as soon as we can. But that's one of the big matchups statewide, certainly. Number 1 in Class 1A, Sterling, they win tonight over Halstead 42-6. The Black Bears having no trouble so far this year. Inman is number 2 in Class 1A. Their only loss was to Sterling, and tonight they shut out Hillsboro by a count of 21-0. A battle of unbeatens in Class 2A, and it turns out that Caney Valley is what I mean. They beat Neodesha tonight 38-14, so Caney remains undefeated at 5-0, while Neodesha drops to 4-1. Another battle of unbeatens in Class 3A, Santa Fe Trail and Wellsville, kind of a Pioneer League title game matchup, and Wellsville is the winner of that as they knock off Santa Fe Trail 17-6. So Wellsville stays undefeated at 5-0, Santa Fe Trail drops to 4-1. Eight-man Division 1, a battle of unbeatens, Wichita County and Elkhart, and it was all Wichita County. They're number 3 in that class. They shut out Elkhart tonight 54-0 is that final score. Eight-man Division 2, Troy and Axtell, they were both undefeated tonight, but it's Axtell, the powerhouse, knocking off Troy 62-14 in a district matchup. Axtell 5-0, Troy is at 4-1, and it seems inevitable that Axtell and Hanover will meet for a district title, as they always seem to do. Hanover won tonight over Frankfort 52-6. So an easy win there. Sixth man, there is an undefeated battle between Weskin and Shylin, and Weskin won that one 54-6. They're number one in sixth man in most polls, and they had an easy victory there tonight. Some other small school scores will get the eight-man scores. First of all, in Division One, Sylvan Lucas 52, La Crosse 6, Clifton Clyde 44, Chase County 12, and Oberlin 58, Oakley 12. We'll have a report on that game coming up here a little bit later. Also in 8-man 2, Lebo 60, Yates Center 12, Little River 62, Stafford nothing, Quinter 46, St. Francis nothing. Central Christian of Hutchinson beats Norwich tonight 35-20 was that final score, so they had to play the full length of that particular game. Other 6-man scores tonight, Deerfield, which had to forfeit a game a week ago, they come out and beat Moscow tonight 70-25. Also, Golden Plains rather beats Brewster 63-0. Hodgman County 67, Skyline 8, and Otis Bison over Western Plains 60-0 in six-man scores. Let's get to some other scores now in the 11-man battles. It was Eudora 59, Topeka High 7. Kind of a unique matchup of 4A and 6A there. Hayden beats Baldwin 31-21, and that's the first win of the year for Hayden. Uncharacteristically starting 0-4, but they win a district matchup when it counts tonight at the newly christened Tom Stringer Field over at Hayden. Also tonight, in a battle in 1A, it was Pittsburgh-Colgan, which also started 0-4, uncharacteristically, but they won tonight over northeast of Arma 55-6, so Colgan gets off the schneid and gets their first victory of the year. Some other scores, Blue Valley Southwest 52, Highland Park nothing, and Washburn Rural beats Emporia tonight, home at Bowen Glaze Stadium 34-8 was that final score. Actually, I think it's 24-8. We'll double-check that. Rossville over Royal Valley tonight 47-20. Royal Valley's had some nice ups in their football season this year, but Rossville beats them up pretty good tonight, 47-20. Some other scores out of the Kansas City area, Olathe Northwest 41, Olathe North 14, Gardner-Edgerton 20-13 over Shawnee Mission East. Shawnee Mission Northwest beats Olathe South tonight 31-6. It was Lewisburg going over to Harrisonville, Missouri tonight, and they win that one 42-14, so Kansas schools starting to get back at Missouri schools for beating them up, as Missouri schools have had a lot of wins over Kansas schools this year, but not tonight, at least as far as Lewisburg and Harrisonville goes. Rock Creek tonight beats Tonganoxie 17-12, that final score. A Southeast Kansas battle of unbeatens goes to Caney Valley 38-14 over Neota Shea. We'll have a report on that coming up. Also in Southeast Kansas, Humboldt 42, Central Heights 27. And in the NCKL, the Abilene Cowboys get their first win of the year. They start 0-4, and they beat Clay Center tonight in overtime 17-14. So the Cowboys get their first victory. I believe that was at their home field as well. Some other battles tonight, Jayhawk Lynn 14, Fredonia 6, Wellington 34, Mulvane 9. Couple of Wichita City League scores, Northwest 38, Wichita Heights nothing. And non-City League game, but involving a City League school, Hayes 28, Wichita East 7. Hayes is number three in Class 5A. And the other school in Hayes had a big win tonight, Thomas More Prep, as they beat Ellsworth tonight 38-12 was that final. And also in Class 1A, Smith Center all over Sacred Heart tonight 76-8. So Smith Center gets a victory. They remain in the top five in Class 1A. We will get to other finals and get updates on some things here in just a couple of minutes, but it's time for our first break on the Kansas High School Football Scoreboard Show. We'll take that break and then we'll come back. If we have time, we might have a report in the next segment as well. So stay with us. Kansas High School Football Scoreboard Show, week number 5 continues.
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0: on the Kansas High School Football Scoreboard Show, and the final is now in from Cheney. Andale and Cheney put on a good one tonight. Andale, though, holds them off. 34-25 was the final as the Indians win again. That's 31 in a row for them now, and they will hang on to that number one spot in Class 3A. Cheney number two in that class, and I don't know that they're going to drop any. They're probably still going to hang on at number two, but they lose tonight to the number one team, the Andale Indians, who, as we mentioned, won 31 in a row. Other finals have now come in. Andover Central beats Goddard 17-8. Great Bend, the number three team in Class 4A, they win tonight over Dodge City 49-21. They remain undefeated at 5-0. Garden Plain wins tonight. They hold off Douglas 28-24 was that final, as Garden Plain wins tonight. Huguenin over Scott City 26-19 down in Southwest Kansas. Riley County shuts out Minneapolis 24-0 was that final. And indeed, that Washburn Rural game was 24-8 over Emporia. So we can verify that final now as Washburn Rural gets the victory. Let's run down another scoreboard. Let's see if we can get some late finals. That Andale final has just come in on one of the scoreboards. And let's see what else we have here. Bueller wins tonight, 55-14 over Circle. And so another win for Steve Warner, who's number two in active coaching wins behind Randy Dreiling. We mentioned Randy got his number 300 tonight. So Steve Warner is at least 292. It might be 293. I'm not entirely sure, but it's right at that mark. So those are the two active winningest coaches in the state of Kansas. Other scores, it was Columbus and Iola tonight at Riverside Park in Iola, 33-21. Columbus gets that victory. Also, you have Washburn Rural, we've mentioned. Frontenac and Girard, that's another battle of unbeatens in Class 3A. And tonight, it was the Frontenac Raiders winning over Girard tonight, 46-27 is that final score as they go to Girard and get the victory tonight. So Frontenac remains undefeated at 5-0. Valley Center holds off Campus 38-34. So that was close to ending Campus's long losing streak, but not quite. Valley Center gets the win tonight 38-34 down in suburban Wichita. Jeff West tonight over Holton 48-14. So Jeff West, they bounce back after losing big last week at Silver Lake, but they go to Holton tonight and win that one, and they're 4-1. So the Tigers continue having a fine year. Labette County and Fort Scott. Fort Scott wins this one 38-35, an SEK League clash. And so the Tigers get the victory in that one. Mays over Hutchinson 45-7. So Mays bounces back after losing last week to Derby. No shame there, but they get another win tonight in that game as they knock off Hutchinson. Another SEK school, Parsons, but they lose tonight to Prairie View in a district contest 37-36. That probably was decided late in some manner or another, but Prairie View gets the win tonight in that particular contest. Reno County Homeschool, they continue to win 56-18 over Belle Plaine. I think Reno County Homeschool is now 4-1. They've played a pretty good cross schedule of class schools from all over the place. And how about Nickerson? They get a win tonight as they knock off Sedgwick 46-20. So Nickerson, that winning has been kind of rare there lately, but they get a win tonight and they can celebrate and revel in that one as they get a victory over Sedgwick. Shawnee Mission Northwest in the Kansas City area, they win tonight 31-6 over Olathe South, and Heston shuts out Smoky Valley by a count of 47-0. Spring Hill all over Shawnee Heights 76-35. So the Broncos get a win tonight at Shawnee Heights. Lester Witter Field in Topeka in a high scoring battle, but Spring Hill gets the victory. They may have something to say in 5A before it's all over with. And they've been playing very good football lately. Let's get to a report here if we've got some time for one, and I think we do. Let's go to one I know we have time for, and that's that battle of unbeatens in Southeast Kansas between Caney Valley and Neota Shea. That turned out to be a big win for Caney Valley. We get the report, and it comes to us from Prescott Denkinger from KGGF in Coffeyville.
1: The Bullpups and Blue Streaks faced off in a clash of two undefeated teams in week five of the high school football season, and it was all Bullpups from quarters one through four. Caney Valley started the scoring with a two-yard touchdown from Traxon Garten and then would add another touchdown, this time through the air to Boone White of 44 yards out from the arm of Lane Denny. And then on a flea flicker later in the second half, they got on the board again with a 28-yard touchdown pass to Drake Roberts in the end zone to make it 22-0. Neota Shea would try to fight back as quarterback Tate Leck found Javonte White for a 13-yard touchdown catch to make it 22-6 after the failed two-point conversion. But from there, the Bullpups would have two long touchdown drives, a lot of it from that familiar wishbone set Chris Davis loves to use, capped off by a 17-yard touchdown for Jace Buckley and a 6-yard touchdown for Traxon Garten. Those two running backs combined for 270 yards on 34 carries and two touchdowns. But the defense was even better for the Bullpups. Jace Wren, Angel Martinez, and Samuel Denton all added a sack. Huck Seeger had an interception. Jace Wren had a forced fumble, and Angel Martinez had that fumble recovery. Final score from week five, Caney Valley 38, Neota Shea 14. The Bullpups move to 5-0 and will face off against Cherryville next week. For the Kansas High School Scoreboard Show, I'm Prescott Deckinger.
0: All right, Prescott, thank you very much for the report and a good battle of those unbeaten teams tonight. A couple of games, I should say, that were played last night. Lawrence High over Shawnee Mission South 44-7, and Olathe West beat Olathe East by a count of 15-7. A game that had been scheduled last night is Southern Coffee County and Elyria Christian. They moved that to tomorrow afternoon because of the wet weather and playing conditions, so they're waiting for it to dry out, and they'll play that at 1 o'clock tomorrow. Time for another break. We'll be back right after these words.
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0: Back as week number five rolls on, here on the Kansas High School Football Scoreboard Show, as we're getting more finals coming in, including one from another Topeka school, and that is the Seaman Vikings had no trouble tonight with Kansas City Turner. That final was 62-0 was that final score. In the meantime, we've got another report for you that just came in, and southeast of Saline tonight had a trip down to Wichita Collegiate. These two schools haven't played each other a lot, especially since Southeast of Saline dropped from 3A to 2A. And tonight, Southeast and Collegiate put on a dandy. Let's see what happened now as we go to our Southeast of Saline correspondent from KINA in Salina. And that, of course, is Devin Haney.
4: Thank you very much, EP. It was a fun game of football tonight between two traditional programs that have very, very good reputations in smaller school in the state of Kansas. Devin Haney here in the Air Capital tonight as Southeast of Saline on the road to take on Wichita Collegiate. Non-district game, not even the same classification. Wichita Collegiate in Class 3A, of course, Southeast of Saline in Class 2A. Southeast looking to rebound after their big winning streak was broken last week at Marysville. And I tell you what, this is a game that is an instant classic from the capital city. We start out just low scoring. Wichita Collegiate scores on the first play of the game. It's a 58-yard screen pass from Landon Langston to running back Jai Johnson. That made it 7-0. That was our only score of the first half. To come back out, though, in the middle of the third quarter, turnover on downs for Southeast of Saline, and then Wichita Collegiate is able to take it down the field on a big pass play, 39 yards, Langston to Ethan Eister, and Collegiate was up 14-0. Just 2 minutes later, though, Southeast of Saline takes the ball down the field, ends up on a two really, really long pass plays from Tiernan Potocic to wide receiver Cassin Clover, 37 and 30 yards. Clover on the second pass brought down at the two-yard line. That set up Southeast of Saline's first touchdown with a two-point conversion. Trojans trail by six. Then Wichita Collegiate attempted a field goal. They missed a 50-yard field goal by about less than a foot. It was a really great field goal attempt by Nate Toon, but they missed it. Southeast of Saline would then take the possession down the field. A long run of 45 yards by sophomore Leighton Nooch would be capped off with a LaVon Hopkins 5-yard run. Southeast of Saline would get that 2-point conversion as well and go up by 2, 16-14. Here comes Collegiate, though, again off the returning kick. They go to midfield, and then they march the football with 2:24 left to go. They try another field goal, this one of 45 yards. It hits the right upright, big clang off the pipe, and Wichita Collegiate turns it over after the missed field goal. Southeast of Saline would punt with just 8 seconds left to go from their own 33. Collegiate trying to return it. The coverage very good for the Trojans, and then they just kind of threw the ball out there, making stuff happen in desperation, and Southeast got a scoop and score on that with Tyson Keller to make it 22-14, our final. So Southeast of Saline, for the second time this year, down by two or three touchdowns. They did it to Beloit in week one. They do it to Wichita Collegiate here on the road. 22-14 now. Southeast of Saline moves their record to 4-1, and they turn their attention to an undefeated Council Grove team next Friday in a district game on the campus of SES. From Wichita tonight, it's the Trojans of Southeast of Saline, 22, Wichita Collegiate 14 for the Kansas High School Football Scoreboard Show.
0: All right, Devin, thank you. We'll be watching that game for sure next week. Council Grove is having an outstanding season, and we will be following that for sure. Some other finals have come in, including from South Central Kansas, Chaparral and Cimarron. Chaparral wins tonight 51-29. Also, the Haven Wildcats are winners tonight over Marion, 42-14 was that final score. McPherson wins 48-7 over El Dorado, and in a 8-man game, Marmaton Valley 42, Flint Hills 28, I believe is what that is. Yes, 28. Let's see what else we can get. There's also a forfeit win that I hadn't talked about. Perry LeCompton getting a forfeit win over Kansas City Bishop Ward tonight. Perry LeCompton, by the way, plays Hayden next week, and we'll have a report on that Hayden-Baldwin game coming up a little bit later on. Also, some other finals. Let's see if we've got something that we haven't had yet. Rossville beating Royal Valley 47-20. And that's all the finals that we have that we have not had a chance to pass along to you. So we'll go over some of the others. Some of the top-ranked teams in the state not having any problems at all, and that includes number one in Class 5A, Cape and Mount Carmel, 57-6 over Wichita South. Still waiting on a final for Mill Valley, the number one 6A school, as they play tonight. And I can't remember who their opponent was, but we'll get that here in just a little bit. The number two team in Class 6A, Derby, stays undefeated 34-13 as they knock off Mays South tonight. Also, the top two teams in Class 4A are winners, as Miege tops Kansas City Rockhurst 28-25 and Aquinas 27-24 over Blue Valley. So those teams win, as does number three in Class 4A, Great Bend, as they knock off Garden City, I believe is the team that they play tonight, and we'll get that final for you here in a little bit. Also in Class 5A, the number two-ranked team, St. James, they get a shutout win tonight, 26-0 over Blue Valley West was that final score. Hayes is the number three team in Class 5A. They beat Wichita East tonight, 28-7. Number one in Class 1A, Sterling, no problem with Halstead tonight, 42-6 was that final score. Still looking for some top-ranked teams in Class 2A. Haven't gotten finals from those games yet, but we'll hopefully get them before we go off the air here. And one overtime game that we have tonight, and that's Abilene and Clay Center, and Abilene wins that 17-14. They get a field goal in overtime to overtake the Clay Center Tigers, and so Abilene gets their first win of the year in that one. We are close to our station identification break. We'll give you our list of affiliates, including KSNP in Burlington. We'll have a report from them later. KSCB in Liberal, report from them later as well. KINA Salina, KFH in Wichita, KCLY Clay Center, KFRM in Salina, KGGF Coffeyville, KDNS in Downs, KFNF in Overland. We'll have a report from them coming up a little bit later. KINZ in Chanute, KVSV AM and FM in Beloit, and our flagship WIBW in Topeka. And we'll have a report on their game of the week from Dan Lucero coming up in our next half hour. But right now, it's time for station identification. We'll take that break, and in a couple of minutes, we'll be right back with you for more on Week 5. 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

0: All right, we're in the second half of our Kansas High School Football Scoreboard Show for week number 5. I'm Eric Peterson. Thank you for joining us. Got several reports that have come in, and we will get to some of those here starting right now as soon as we can get into the right place to have them. Here we go. We're going to start with Dan Lucero and an entertaining game tonight over at the newly christened Tom Stringer Field at Hayden High as the Wildcats trying for their first win of the year against the Baldwin Bulldogs.
1: EP, it did not look right going into week number 5 of the high school football season to see the Hayden Wildcats, who have been to the last 3 state championship games in Class 3A, with a bagel in the win column. But that was the case for Bill Arnold's Wildcats entering tonight's district opener against Baldwin. They were 0-4 after a brutal non-district schedule. Well, that bagel has been replaced. Hayden victorious tonight over the Baldwin Bulldogs at Tom Stringer Family Stadium, 31-21. It was a low possession first half. Each team only had 3 possessions in the opening 24 minutes. Hayden took their first possession for a score. Mason Becker's 58-yard touchdown run made it 7-0 with 2:17 to play in the first quarter. Becker would add a 29-yard field goal midway through quarter number 2. Baldwin responded on their ensuing drive with a 12-play 80-yard march that ended on a 4th-and-goal touchdown pass of 3 yards from Bryce Alford to Tucker Flory. It was 10-7 Hayden at the intermission. The Wildcats intercepted a Baldwin pass on Baldwin's first offensive play of the second half and took advantage of the short field early in quarter number 3. They drove 8 plays, 38 yards to regain the 10-point edge. Chase Wolf's 2-yard touchdown run, Becker's extra point making it 17-7. 3 plays later, Baldwin was back within a field goal. Alford scampering 69 yards for a touchdown that made it 17-14 with 3:34 to play in the third. Hayden's ensuing drive wound up in the end zone on the first play of the fourth quarter. Chase Wolf with his second 2-yard touchdown run of the night, making it 24-14 with 11:55 to play. Hayden would get a stop on downs midway through the quarter, but fumbled the ball back to Baldwin at the Hayden 30-yard line, and Baldwin scored in the very next play, Alford to Wrigley Hamrick for 30 yards and a score to make it 24-21. And Baldwin would get the ball back with a minute 29 left and a timeout to work with, but they would turn the ball over on a fumble. Alford stripped, Hayden recovered, and they opted to try and score points and add to their point differential, and they were successful in doing so. An 11-yard touchdown run by Becker with 14 seconds left, making it 31-21, the final score. Both teams rushed for well over 200 yards in the contest. It was a game for old-school football for sure. Baldwin, 245 rushing yards as a team. The quarterback, Alford, 18 for 171 on the ground and a score, also threw for a pair of touchdowns. Hayden rushed for 263 yards on 43 carries. They were led by Jairus Todd Wong's 15 carries for 122 yards. Jace Wolf, 16 carries, 85 yards, 2 touchdowns. Mason Becker, 11 carries, 59 yards, and a score. Hayden goes to 1-4 overall. More importantly, 1-0 in 3A District 3. Baldwin drops to 3-2. They're 1-1 in district play. For the Kansas High School Football Scoreboard Show from Topeka, I'm Dan Lucero.
0: All right, Dan, thank you. And, of course, district games are the ones that count when it comes to the playoffs and seeding and stuff like that as the year goes along. And we will see how Hayden goes. They play Perry LeCompton next week in their latest district game. Let's go out to some 8-man football now out in Northwest Kansas as Oberlin, Decatur Community, and Oakley going at it tonight. And I'll tell you what, the field up in Oberlin was a real mess earlier this week. Good thing they had a chance to play some football there tonight. Here is Sam Knoll with the report.
2: The Red Devils made it 4 wins in a row tonight from Smick Memorial Field, taking down the Oakley Plainsmen by a final score of 58-12 to improve to 2-0 in district play. The Oberlin Red Devils started the scoring with 4:05 to go in the first quarter of play when Josiah Pattengall ran in a 4-yard touchdown run. That would be the only score of the first quarter between either team, and Oberlin would take an 8-0 lead into the second, where the Red Devils would put up 3 more touchdowns, and one coming from Oakley as well. The first of the touchdowns for the Red Devils came on a Josiah Patton goal, 45-yard touchdown run to put Oberlin in front 16-0. Then Oakley responded to make it 16-6 on a Gabe Jocks 3-yard touchdown run. Mitchell Wasson then hauled in a 65-yard touchdown pass from Brady Gehring to make it 22-6. Patton goal would run in another touchdown to make it 28-6 with 53 seconds to go in the second quarter, and that would be our halftime score. In the third, Oberlin would put up 30 points alone, the first of their scores coming from Brady Gehring on a 27-yard scamper to begin the third quarter on their opening drive to put Oberlin in front 36-6. Then Gage Willoughby would pick up a fumble and take it into a scoop and score 51-yard fumble return for a touchdown to put Oberlin in front 44-6. Oakley would respond with a Gabe Jocks 3-yard touchdown run to make it 44-12, but then Oberlin would score two more TDs to end the game early in the third quarter, the first coming from Josiah Pattengall in an 18-yard touchdown run, the second from Gage Willoughby on a 26-yard touchdown run to cap it off 58-12. Oberlin would take down the Oakley Plainsmen tonight. Red Devils get a big night out of their star running back and all-state running back Josiah Pattengall. 25 carries, 228 yards, and 4 touchdowns. Pattengall now has racked up 18 touchdowns on the season. He just had 19 all of last year, and so he's almost hit that halfway through this season. But Pattengall, 25 carries, 228 yards, 4 scores, leads Oberlin to a 58-12 win. The Red Devils are now 4-1 on the season and 2-0 in district play. For the Kansas High School Football Scoreboard Show, I'm Sam Knoll.
0: All right, Sam, thank you. Appreciate that. And from one of the smaller schools, we go to the biggest one. Number one in Class 6A, Mill Valley. Got that final. They beat Lawrence Free State tonight 42-28. So Mill Valley will remain number one in 6A and number one overall throughout the state of Kansas in next week's polls. Other finals, Ottawa 17, Bonner Springs nothing. Salina South wins tonight 42-15 as they knock off Arkansas City is that final score. And some other finals that we have. Let's get them here from the North Central Kansas League. You had Chapman 52, Concordia 8, a league game. Non-league game, Council Grove, that highly ranked team in Class 2A, they won tonight over Marysville 46-41. They'll play southeast of Saline next week, as you heard Devin Haney talk about a little bit earlier. Rock Creek 17, Tonganoxie 12. That's a non-league game and a district game. Riley County shut out Minneapolis 42-0. Onega beats Valley Falls 42-13. Washington County 62, Solomon 20 in eight-man action. Lynn over Randolph Blue Valley 58-46 was that final. Clifton Clyde over Chase County 44-12. And in 1A action, Centralia beats Valley Heights. We'll be back in a moment.
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0: It's the Kansas High School Football Scoreboard Show. Another segment coming up for you as we get more reports and more finals in here on this Friday, week number 5. And let's go to some of those reports now. And let's start with the Burlington Wildcats as they had some district action tonight against Anderson County. Here is Jim Hills on KSNP Burlington.
1: The Burlington Wildcats hosting homecoming foe Anderson County, a Pioneer League opponent, here on Football Friday night. The weather changed and everyone could feel it in their bones, and the Wildcats know about playing football quickly on the first possession of the night. They go 5 plays and 70 yards, finding Stice with the final 3-yard run in for the first touchdown. Conversion kick is good, and the Wildcats score quickly, 7-0. On the ensuing kickoff, it was a pooch-type kick, bounded without anybody from Anderson County making contact, and the Wildcats get the ball right back in hand. Only 2 plays, 18-second drive, finds Motts hitting Epton for 14 yards into the end zone and the second score of the night. We go to first quarter final, 14-0, Cats on top. Following a recovered fumble, the Wildcats find another short possession. 2 plays they go in. Motts from 3 yards out on the run stretches that lead 20-0. The next possession, also short time, finds Turner on the trail, 13 yards in for his score, and stretch that lead 27-0. One more possession in second quarter play, second touchdown of the night for Stice on a 51-yard catch from Motts, and we have a halftime score, 34-0 at the break. Anderson County came back after the halftime stanchion. They go quickly to the ground. Weston Wright breaks a 65-yard touchdown run for the first score of the night for Anderson County. But the conversion attempt fails, and it's a 34-6 number. Another possession finds a long drive, 69 yards on 12 plays, with Wright finishing it off. 6-yard run in for his second score of the night, but that was all the scoring Anderson County could muster in the contest, and it's a victory for Wildcats, 34-12 over their Pioneer League foe, Anderson County. This moves the Wildcats to a 4-1 record on the season, and they'll be on the road to take on Osawatomie next Friday night. For the Kansas High School Scoreboard Show from Burlington, this is Jim Hills.
0: All right, Jim, thank you. Appreciate that report. And we're going to go to another one here right now as we go out to Southwest Kansas and WAC action. It's Liberal and Dodge City going at it tonight. And here is Brock Kappelman on KSCB in Liberal.
2: The Garden City Buffaloes and the Liberal Redskins met up for the 110th time in the history of the series tonight at the Gary Cornelson Sports Complex in Liberal. Garden City took this game 21-7, snapping a 3-game losing streak against Liberal. The Redskins scored first. This was a scoreless game after one. Bentley Betts recovered a pair of fumbles early on in this game, and he recovered a fumble at the 21-yard line of Garden City. Landry Fitzgerald, a couple plays later, a 16-yard touchdown run. Point after by Ariel Gaetan made it 7-0 Redskins, 9:38 mark of the second quarter. But Garden City came right back 2 minutes later behind the left arm of their quarterback, Tatum Huebner. It was leading to a 1-yard touchdown plunge by running back Jacoby Rathman. Tied the game 7-7 with 7:20 to play in the first half. Liberal would miss a 50-yard field goal. Liberal had the ball, a chance to lead at the half. They had it first and goal from the 5 with 11 seconds left, but with no timeouts. And Liberal threw an interception, no points. It's 7-7 at the half. Then it was Huebner, an 18-yard touchdown strike to Ryder Carr. Point after miss, 13-7 Garden City. Then Garden City, after a Strecker interception, would lead to a Kevin Vallenbrunn touchdown run. Both teams committed three turnovers in this one tonight, but Garden City wins it 21-7. They're 3-2, 1-2 in the WAC. Liberal is 3-2. They're 1-1 in the WAC. Liberal plays at Great Bend next week. Garden City will play at home against Wichita West. Here at Gary Cornelson Sports Complex in Liberal for the Kansas High School Scoreboard Show, I'm Brock Kappelman.
0: All right, Brock, thank you. And, of course, Great Bend, one of the top teams in Class 4A and still undefeated. We'll see how Liberal can handle them next week as they go on the road to do so. Let's get some other finals that have just come in. The Atchison team, they used to be the Redmen. I think there's something else now. I think it's the Atchison Phoenix. They beat Hiawatha tonight 28-16. Non-district league action there. Southeast Kansas, it was Baxter Springs getting a win tonight over Cherryvale. 35-6 was that final. Big Suburban Kansas City Blue Valley battle. Blue Valley North 55, Northwest 34. That final, so Blue Valley North gets that victory. You had Bueller winning over Circle tonight, 55-14. See if we can get some other finals that we haven't had yet. Chapman, the Fighting Irish, they continue to have an excellent season in football. 52-8 winners tonight over Concordia in a North Central Kansas League battle. It was Derby 34, May South 13. Another score involving Topeka School, Leavenworth 50, Topeka West 20. So we have all the finals involving the schools from the capital city tonight. Other finals, Jayhawk Lynn 14, Fredonia 6, Frontenac 46, Girard 27, a battle of two unbeatens, goes to the Raiders. Riverton and Galena, big rivalry in the extreme corner of Southeast Kansas, and this one goes to Riverton as they knock off Galena 20-7. Those schools only about 5 miles apart, and Riverton gets that battle in that big arch rivalry. And Garden Plain defeats Douglas tonight 28-24, that final score. We have another break coming up, our final one of this session, and we will be back with more reports and whatever other finals come in the final portion of our show. We'll be back right after these words.
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All right, we're back for our final segment here on the Kansas High School Football Scoreboard Show. Week number 4 is winding down a little bit. Here's a final that we were hoping to get. May South and Andover Central down in the Wichita area. May South wins that tonight 35-13 over the Andover Central Jaguars. Haven tonight gets a win 50-8 over Douglas. That final score. One that is not final yet, but we're getting a partial score on it in the fourth quarter. Chaparral 21-0 over Marion. We'll see if we get a final on that before we go off the air here. Lincoln beats Bennington tonight in eight-man football, 68-12. Lincoln, the number 3 team in Class 8-man Division 1, so they get a win tonight. Eureka and Bluestem. Eureka gets that victory, 22-16 in a U.S. 54 battle down in southeast Kansas or south central Kansas. And the Newton Railers get a win tonight, 14-13 as they beat Goddard. So Newton getting a victory, and I believe that breaks a bit of a losing streak for them, which would be in the 20s or thereabouts if I remember correctly. Let's get to a couple of other finals. Burlington 46, Maranatha Christian nothing. McPherson, U.S. 54 battle down in southeast Kansas or south central Kansas. And the Newton Railers get a win tonight, 14-13 as they beat Goddard. So Newton getting a victory, and I believe that breaks a bit of a losing streak for them, which would be in the 20s or thereabouts if I remember correctly. Let's get to a

0: DuPage City beating West Franklin 57-0. Norwich 14, St. John nothing, another 8-man score. Shawnee Mission North 31, Lawrence Free State 28 was that final. Hillsborough shuts out Remington 33-0. Neota Shea 47-6 over Central Heights. We mentioned that they will be playing Caney Valley next week in a battle of unbeatens in a big 1A battle. Andover and Arc City, we got a final on that now. Andover, they are, they're the number 5 team in 5A, and they win tonight. How about this? 76-42 over Arkansas City. Lots and lots of points scored in that one, to be sure. Actually, I got a couple of reports, so let's get right to one of them. We mentioned Brock Kappelman and Liberal and Garden City. Let's go to Brock now and find out what that happened.
1: The Liberal Redskins were victorious on their homecoming night, 17-14, against the Dodge City Red Demons tonight at the Gary Cornelson Sports Complex. Liberal wins the backyard battle for the bell in the process. What a game it was tonight. Certainly a defensive-oriented game. As early on, Landry Fitzgerald forced a fumble. Brenton Spahn Hardman fell onto it. Redskins unable to complete the drive. But the next drive, Landry Fitzgerald, 14-yard touchdown run, 5:21 mark, and Liberal would take a 7-0 lead. Then Dodge City, after losing their quarterback Reese Osh to an injury, it was Dodge City's Isai Reyes finding Julian Barrio for an 11-yard touchdown right before halftime, 56 seconds to go, 7-7 at the half. Liberal took it all the way to the Dodge 13, but Liberal fumbled, and Dodge City's Elliott Williams recovered. Then it was Reyes to Williams, a 40-yard touchdown strike, 1:28 to play in the third. The Red Demons took a 14-7 lead. A Landry Fitzgerald pick six with 7:10 to play, tied the game at 14 after the point after. And then after Bryn Kappelman hit Max Holman for a 30-yard pass to the 10, that set up a 28-yard field goal by Ariel Gaitan, who also was named the homecoming king tonight. Redskins led 17-14. Dodge City with a hook and ladder when Liberal kicked the field goal. There were 20 seconds left. Dodge City took it all the way down into the scoring position after a hook and ladder, and they had a 26-yard field goal to win it, but Liberal's Max Holman blocked the kick, and Liberal took a 17-14 win against Dodge City here tonight. Liberal's 3-1, 1-0 in the WAC. Dodge City 2-2, 0-1 in the WAC. Dodge City hosts Great Bend next week. Liberal host Garden City next week. For the Kansas High School Scoreboard Show, I'm Brock Kappelman.
0: All right, Brock, thank you. A couple of Western Athletic Conference matchups again next week. And let's get to our final report. This one from Eric Stone at KRSL Russell, where they dedicated their new field tonight.
2: Friday night, the Russell Broncos finally got to play at home for the first time this season after a storm destroyed the old turf and then a delay caused by a subpar sub-base. They had to completely redo the field at Schaefer Field, but they got it done and were able to host the Ellsworth Bearcats for their homecoming game, and they win by a
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2: In a monsoon, it's amazing we were able to avoid a weather delay. The game was scoreless through the first quarter, but in the second quarter, Cameron McConnell puts Russell on the board with a 4-yard touchdown run. The extra point was good by Mateo Bronco, 11 plays, 62 yards. Russell led 7-0 with 10:47 to go in the second quarter. However, Ellsworth took advantage of a Russell turnover and scored in the final minute of the first half on a 10-yard touchdown pass from freshman quarterback Zane Keezer to Jace Thomason. The extra point, though, was no good. 4 plays, 48 yards. Ellsworth trailed Russell 7-6 at the break. The third quarter was scoreless, but in the fourth quarter, the Bearcats put together an 8-play, 82-yard drive and scored on the first play of that final quarter on a 1-yard run by Keezer. The 2-point play failed, and it was 12-7. Ellsworth had Russell stopped on downs on the Broncos' next series, and it looked like the Bearcats in the monsoon, we're going to put the game away. But the Broncos defense came up with a stop, and then Cooper Hamlin scores on a 54-yard run up the west sideline, and the Broncos get the two-point conversion to make it 15-12 after a three-play 55-yard drive. But Ellsworth still had a chance to win this game, benefiting from

0: a roughing the passer and a pass interference. They found themselves on the Russell 8-yard line, third down. There was a sack and then a pass breakup in the end zone. Russell hangs on for the win, 15-12, to get their first win of the season and, more importantly, go 1-0 in district play. Hamlin had 3 carries for 60 yards and a touchdown. McConnell, 52 yards on 15 carries and his touchdown as well. Bragan Dinkle, 3 of 9 for 25 yards and an interception. Russell had 206 yards of total offense. Meanwhile, Ellsworth tonight, Zane Keyser with 21 carries for 107 yards and a touchdown. And he was also 8 of 19 for 98 yards and a touchdown as Ellsworth amassed 252 yards total. The leading receiver for the Bearcats was Landon Vague. He caught 4 balls for 60 yards. But the Broncos win over Ellsworth 15-12.
1: And that'll wrap it up for the scoreboard show tonight. I'm Eric Peterson. Thanks for listening, and we'll be back next week with more scores and highlights. So long, everyone.
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3: Breaking news this hour at Town Hall. I'm Bob Agnew in Washington. Reports say the fly-to-by co-pilot accused of stabbing the captain of a passenger jet mid-flight was previously banned from flying over fears he had adopted radical ideology. Here's reporter Liz Warner.
4: The pilot was grounded by Oman Air in 2024 after the airline found out he had been visiting radical Islamic websites and he was assigned to a desk job. The reports indicate officials are now investigating how the Omani national was cleared to be in the cockpit of a Fly Dubai plane headed for Israel. Passengers and crew were able to subdue the suspect before the plane carrying 174 people landed safely in Saudi Arabia. In New York, I'm Liz Warner.
3: The U.S. has announced it seized 2 ships carrying fuel to Cuba. We get more of that from correspondent Ken Lorby.
5: The Coast Guard says they were illegally carrying hundreds of thousands of gallons of diesel fuel to the island nation. This comes as the U.S. continues to block oil shipments to Cuba and has imposed sanctions on the country. Fuel shortages on the island have led to power blackouts, impacting lighting, refrigeration, and water supply. Ken Lorman reporting.
3: A new report is pointing to failures during the deadly Eaton and Palisades fires in Southern California. The report was issued by the Fire Safety Research Institute, and it cited the LA Times in some of its reporting. Wall Street closed higher on Friday after a weaker than expected jobs report.
6: Stocks rose after the Labor Department said the economy added just 29,000 jobs in September, which raised hopes the Federal Reserve will hold interest rates steady this month. Tech stocks added lift to the market, with NVIDIA and AMD hitting all-time highs. At the closing bell, the Dow Jones Industrial Average gained 250 points to 51,176. The S&P 500 rose 56 points to 77.22. The NASDAQ climbed 319 points to 27,190. I'm Levon Putney.
3: And you'll find more of these stories at townhall.com.
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8: It's Trish Swoboda and Shay Smith here with a look at your Kansas Journal entry. The Kansas Journal entry gives you a chance to go back and listen to the stories that played on the Kansas Journal entry throughout the week. Chapter 1 of the Kansas Journal entry is brought to you by Briggs Heartland Beds and Carrico Implement. The Kansas foster care system is showing progress in several areas, but Wichita continues to struggle with finding proper places for children to stay. Kansas State House reporter Zach Boblett reports.
9: Laura Howard, the Secretary of the Department for Children and Families, tells lawmakers the state's failure to place measure got worse last year. The measure tracks children who spend nights in offices, unlicensed beds, or other settings that are not proper foster placements. Howard says 136 children spent a combined 870 nights without a proper placement last year. And nearly all of those nights were in one city.
10: This was exclusively in one region, and this was in Wichita.
9: The problem continues. Through August, DCF reported more than 1,100 nights without placements, mostly in Wichita. At the Kansas State House, I'm Zach Boblett.
11: The Centers for Medicare and Medicaid Services announced it is canceling about 315,000 health insurance marketplace enrollments, covering more than 760,000 people. CMS says the enrollments were not authorized by the people listed on the plans. The agency expects the cancellations to return about $2.2 billion in federal subsidies paid toward those plans. CMS is also increasing oversight of insurance agents and brokers. Since January, the agency has issued termination notices to more than 200 agents and brokers for not following marketplace rules. The agency also sent 569 notices to agents and brokers who submitted 2026 applications without required information, including Social Security numbers. For 2027, CMS is temporarily stopping new registrations for some agents and brokers who did not have an active agreement for 2026. CMS is also requiring agents and brokers to verify their identities. Consumers will also have to electronically approve an agent or broker before that person can make changes to their health insurance application or enrollment.
8: The Kansas Bureau of Investigation is planning a new headquarters in downtown Topeka, but one state senator says the agency should consider other cities if Topeka isn't willing to help with the cost. State lawmakers authorized up to $80 million in bonds for the project. The KBI has selected a site downtown, and the agency director says they want to stay close to the Capitol and other state agencies. Topeka's mayor says he's wary of funding the project because of the city's budget being locked in. Republican Senator Rick Billinger represents the northwest part of the state. He says they could consider other communities if that would mean a better deal.
12: Maybe we look at Lawrence or Salina. Wichita. I bet you there's buildings and land that people would bend over backward to get you to come there.
8: The KBI says it plans to contact Topeka about possible financial or other support.
11: The Federal Emergency Management Agency announced it has approved nearly $29 million in disaster recovery funding for Kansas, Iowa, Missouri, and Nebraska. More than $28 million is going to communities through FEMA's Public Assistance Program. The money can be used to repair roads, public buildings, and other critical infrastructure, as well as cover costs related to protecting public health and safety after disasters. Kansas is receiving about $4 million. According to the release, the money will reimburse the Kansas Adjutant General's Department for state costs connected to a 2019 disaster declaration following severe storms and straight-line winds. FEMA says the latest funding is part of its effort to help communities recover while making them better prepared for future disasters.
8: The U.S. Justice Department has announced a new grant program aimed at helping state, local, and tribal law enforcement agencies combat violent crime and improve public safety. The Assisting Neighborhoods and Governments with Enforcement of Laws, or ANGEL grant program, will provide funding for coordinated law enforcement operations. The program is focused on finding and arresting people who are in the United States unlawfully and have also been accused or convicted of crimes. Grant money can be used for investigations, prosecutions, court operations, temporary detention, and transportation related to those cases. Funding also can support efforts to fight gangs, drug trafficking, and human trafficking. The program will support law enforcement agencies working with Homeland Security task forces and other Justice Department efforts targeting gangs, cartels, and violent crime. The Justice Department said the program is intended to protect communities and prevent additional families from experiencing the effects of violent crime. And that's a look at Chapter 1 of the Kansas Journal entry. Don't go anywhere. We'll be back with Chapter 2. It's Trish Swoboda and Shay Smith back with a look at your Kansas Journal entry. Chapter 2 of the Kansas Journal entry is brought to you by Presbyterian Manor and Mike Campbell Big Iron Realty. A deep dive into how to help declining grassland birds in Kansas is shedding light on the need to conserve ranch land. Harvest Public Media's Celia Yopis-Jepson reports.
13: Experts in ecology, economics, and more from government agencies, universities, and conservation groups studied where grassland is at risk of becoming cropland and which bird species depend on those areas. Brant Ryder co-chairs the group.
14: And we need to work on also supporting the ranching community because, as I said, grassland birds will not exist without the ranching community.
13: The study finds that conserving 1 million acres of grassland in areas like the Flint Hills and Smoky Hills of Kansas could help 8 declining bird species like eastern meadowlarks. I'm Celia Yopis-Chepson, Harvest Public Media.
15: 3 people were killed in a shooting at a southeast Wichita home on Monday. A suspect was arrested less than 2 hours later after authorities tracked his vehicle into Butler County. Captain Aaron Moses said during a news conference that police received a 911 call reporting that several people had been shot at a home in the 5,000 block of East Blake.
16: Our officers were immediately dispatched to the call and responded using their emergency lights and sirens, arriving a short time later. When officers arrived, they located 3 gunshot victims inside the residence. Those victims were later pronounced deceased at the scene. Through the investigation, we determined that there were a total of 6 people inside the residence at the time of the shooting, along with the suspect. The 3 victims, as well as 3 other individuals who were uninjured. Those are an adult male, an adult female, and a juvenile female.
15: Flock license plate readers helped police track the suspect's vehicle south from Wichita. A Butler County Sheriff's deputy spotted the vehicle on U.S. 77 and arrested the suspect without incident just south of Augusta. The suspect faces murder charges. The investigation is ongoing.
8: A video shows a county sheriff in Kansas repeating a racial slur to a group of people protesting the presence of immigration enforcement in southwest Kansas. Kaylin Moore of the Kansas News Service reports.
17: The presence of Immigration and Customs Enforcement caused numerous protests across southwest Kansas towns. In Liberal, a protest erupted at the county courthouse, where the federal agents were seen coming in and out of the building. Several people crowded the doors and shouted. Seward County Sheriff Gene Ward, who is white, addressed the crowd. When a black protester directed a racial slur at him, the sheriff repeated the comment in front of the crowd. After a short interaction, the sheriff left.
18: We're talking about this. I need you to listen to us.
19: Not when you talk to me like that.
17: That protester, TJ King, was later arrested. The sheriff did not respond to a request for comment. For the Kansas News Service, I'm Kaylin Moore in Liberal.
15: Fitch Ratings has upgraded Kansas's credit outlook from stable to positive while maintaining the state's AA credit rating. The upgrade is the second positive outlook change for Kansas this year. Moody's also moved the state's outlook to positive in May. Fitch cited stronger financial reserves and improved budget practices as reasons for the change. The agency pointed to Kansas building a $2 billion rainy day fund, reducing debt, using one-time money for one-time expenses, and closing the Bank of KDOT. The state says the improved outlook reflects several years of stronger financial management under Governor Laura Kelly. Kansas has received several positive credit actions in recent years. S&P improved the state's credit outlook in 2023, and Fitch assigned Kansas a AA rating in 2024. The latest Fitch decision comes after years of credit concerns, including rating downgrades by S&P in 2014 and 2016.
8: Kansas Attorney General Chris Kobach is ordering the Kansas and Leavenworth League of Women Voters to stop offering gift cards to people who register to vote. Kansas State House reporter Zach Boblett has the story.
9: The order follows a complaint from Republican State Representative Pat Proctor, a candidate for Kansas Secretary of State, about voter registration drives at Lansing and Leavenworth High Schools. In May, the league advertised $5 Starbucks gift cards for students who registered to vote. Federal law prohibits paying people to register or vote, which would include giving them gift cards. Kobach's office has referred the matter to the U.S. Attorney for investigation. For the Kansas News Service, I'm Zach Boblett.
8: The Sternberg Museum of Natural History in Hayes will close this year. As Suzanne Perez of the Kansas News Service reports, officials with Fort Hays State University confirmed the decision late last night.
20: University President Tisa Mason says the school faces a $2.4 million cut in state funding. And she says it needs to eliminate any programs that do not directly benefit students.
21: The key question that we are asking is if we stopped this activity tomorrow, would students be less likely to enroll?
20: Mason says Sternberg's annual budget is about $1.3 million, and the building has about $20 million in deferred maintenance. Some supporters say Fort Hays should eliminate athletic programs before closing the Sternberg. The museum has a collection of more than 3 million fossils and other specimens. For the Kansas News Service, I'm Suzanne Perez in Wichita.
11: Researchers at the University of Kansas will get to use NASA's most advanced space telescope to study distant galaxies. Roger Nomer with the Kansas News Service has more.
0: The Nancy Grace Roman Telescope can see galaxies in finer detail and over wider areas than previous space telescopes. KU has the biggest of five projects in the country approved to use Roman's data. Researchers will study how galaxies evolved in the early days of the universe, about 9 billion years ago. KU astronomy professor Gregory Rudnick says space telescopes are important as people seek to comprehend the unknown.
1: They help us explore the universe, understand where we came from in the biggest cosmic sense of the word, understand where we're going, and understand how we got here.
0: Rudnick expects to receive data from the telescope early next year. For the Kansas News Service, I'm Roger Nomer in Wichita.
8: United States Supreme Court Justice Amy Coney Barrett visited Kansas over the weekend and urged more understanding in politics. She was at the Benedictine College to dedicate a new library. United States Supreme Court justices don't endorse political candidates. Barrett did touch on issues related to the upcoming election and said people should be able to disagree.
22: In a time of hyperpolarization, many have limited interaction with those whose beliefs they do not like. But citizens must learn to disagree about ideas without making enemies of the people who hold them. The success of the American project depends on it.
8: President Donald Trump appointed Barrett to the court in 2020. And that's a look at Chapter 2 of the Kansas Journal entry. Don't go anywhere. We'll be back with Chapter 3. It's Church Swoboda and Shay Smith back with a look at your Kansas Journal entry. Chapter 3 of the Kansas Journal entry is brought to you by Morton Buildings. A Kansas program is working to support people who have lost someone to suicide and strengthen mental health resources across the state. The CDC reports Kansas has nearly 18 suicide deaths for every 100,000 people, with more than 500 deaths each year. State prevention plans estimate that about 135 people are deeply affected by each suicide loss. Kansas Lemonade, a statewide program operated by Six Feet Over, provides long-term support for people affected by suicide loss. The program can help survivors deal with challenges that may arise months or years later, including anniversaries and legal or financial issues. Program leaders are working to create more local teams to help survivors and communities across Kansas. K-State Research and Extension is an important partner in reaching people who may need assistance. Extension offices are located in every Kansas county and can connect residents with mental health information and other resources. More information is available through Six Feet Over and local K-State Extension offices.
11: The Kansas Division of Emergency Management, or KDEM, held a ribbon-cutting ceremony on September 28th for a new addition to the State Emergency Operations Center. The $21 million project includes renovations to the existing state defense building, which was constructed in 1970, along with a new 21,689-square-foot KDEM operations center. A groundbreaking ceremony for the project was held in October 2024. Participants in the ribbon-cutting ceremony included Kansas Governor Laura Kelly, Brigadier General Paul Schneider, Adjutant General Ken Weishar, Director of Public Works, Zach Snethen, principal of HTK Architects, and Dennis Kirshen, president of the Law Company, Inc. KDEM said the new operations center is designed to provide additional space and resources for state emergency management operations.
8: The Kansas Bureau of Investigation is investigating an officer-involved incident in Kansas City, Kansas, that injured a police officer and a suspect. The incident began early Tuesday when a suspect fled a traffic stop and ran over an officer's foot. Police later located the suspect's vehicle in a business parking lot on State Avenue. Officers ordered the suspect out of the vehicle, but he ran. Two officers caught up with him and a physical struggle followed. According to preliminary information, the suspect grabbed an officer's firearm. The officer used a knife and stabbed the suspect multiple times, while another officer struck him with a baton. The suspect eventually released the firearm and was handcuffed. Both the suspect and officer were taken to KU Medical Center. The officer was treated and released. The suspect was in stable condition and is expected to survive. The suspect faces charges with additional charges possible.
2: The KBI investigation remains ongoing.
15: The Kansas Attorney General's office has filed a consumer protection lawsuit against a solar company and four people connected to it, alleging the company used deceptive sales practices to sell rooftop solar systems to Kansas homeowners. According to the state's petition, G3 Solar LLC used door-to-door sales pitches that promised homeowners they would never have an electric bill and that solar systems would provide all of their electricity. The company also allegedly used the name and images of Evergy to give sales pitches more credibility. The state alleges customers were placed in loans lasting up to 30 years, with finance charges that could add as much as 35% to the amount borrowed. The lawsuit also alleges some non-English-speaking customers received sales and financing documents only in English. G3 Solar has stopped operating and filed for bankruptcy. The state is seeking civil penalties, restitution or cancellation of affected contracts, and a permanent ban preventing the defendants from doing business in Kansas. The lawsuit involves 304 documented transactions.
2: Several tornadoes touched down across central Kansas Wednesday evening as severe storms moved through the region. The National Weather Service says tornadoes were reported in Barton, Russell, and Lincoln counties. The storms developed as a powerful low-pressure system moved into Kansas, bringing warm, humid air into the region. The system was also associated with the remnants of Hurricane Polo. The National Weather Service says several low-top supercell thunderstorms developed during the late afternoon and evening. The storms produced multiple tornadoes as they moved across central Kansas. Despite the number of tornado reports, the National Weather Service says there were no significant injuries or significant damage reported. The storms also brought heavy rainfall to parts of Kansas, with additional showers and thunderstorms expected today. Flooding remains a concern in areas that have already received substantial rainfall.
15: What makes a loan actually a loan and not gross income? K-State and Washburn Law professor Roger McEwen explains details that should be followed when people loan each other money. He lists a few examples of when money might be given with the intention of being a loan, but the government might not agree.
4: Let's say that a parent gives a child $500,000 to buy machinery, or a neighboring farmer advances $250,000 so that you can buy cattle, or you've got two farmers that agree to put their money together to buy farmland and then divide the eventual proceeds, or you've got a family member that puts money into an LLC to help finance a land purchase. So I could go on and on with all these types of scenarios.
15: McEwen says the IRS and tax court consider several factors when determining whether money qualifies as a loan, including written documentation, interest, repayment schedules, collateral, and actual payments. The borrower should have a reasonable ability to repay, and both parties should treat the transaction like a legitimate loan. He explains what questions will get asked by others to verify it is a loan.
4: What's the principal amount? What's the interest rate? What are the repayment terms, maturity date, consequences of default? Those are questions IRS is going to ask. Those are the questions the court's going to ask if it ends up in litigation. Did you take those basic steps? So it really depends on the circumstances.
15: That was K-State and Washburn Law professor Roger McEwen with what factors should be evaluated when people choose to exchange money in the form of a loan.
2: The company planning a one-mile underground nuclear reactor in Parsons, Kansas, is pushing back after a report criticized its plans and its stock fell. Rachel Schnelly with the Kansas News Service reports.
5: Iceberg Research published a report about deep fission. It criticized the company's plans, saying the costs of power from the reactor would not be competitive with other energy sources. Iceberg Research also said the timeline for the reactor's approval and construction is too ambitious. Deep fission rejected the report, saying there were distortions and mischaracterizations. The company also noted the report says the author and related parties should be assumed to have shorted the stock, meaning they would make money if it goes down. Deep Fission stock fell 10% following the report. For the Kansas News Service, I'm Rachel Schnelly in Pittsburgh.
15: Health and wellness experts say people don't have to completely change their routines to make healthier choices. Dawn Jackson-Blattner, registered dietitian and nutritionist, said small manageable changes can help people build healthy habits without feeling overwhelmed.
23: One of the things I'll tell you I just have really liked in the spirit of small changes is I do Sunday mini reset for my week. And And on Sundays, I will take about a half an hour, and I will ingredient prep. So I'm not doing full meal prep. I'm just doing ingredient prep, where I'll do some hard-boiled eggs, some roasted veggies, maybe make some turkey burgers or turkey meatballs. And then my fridge, on a rushing Monday, Tuesday, and Wednesday, I have food that I can go in there and eat, and it sets me up for success.
11: Small steps such as preparing healthy ingredients ahead of time or adding a few minutes of movement to the day can help people build momentum.
23: You can get extra steps by parking farther away and taking the stairs, maybe walking on a walking pad when you're watching TV, a little five-minute walk after dinner. All of those things actually count. Those are really important things to add to your day. You think about five-minute walk, oh, what's that going to do? Oh, it's a lot better than a zero-minute walk.
11: Blattner reminds people not to become discouraged if they can't immediately establish a perfect routine. She said to have fun with it and start with small changes.
2: Overall enrollment at Kansas universities is down slightly this fall. As Roger Normer with the Kansas News Service reports, numbers released Wednesday show a reversal from several years of growth.
0: While some of the state's largest universities saw a modest gain, enrollment was down at many community colleges. The University of Kansas reported a small increase to continue years of record enrollment. K-State had a smaller gain, and Wichita State's numbers decreased for the first time since the pandemic. The largest enrollment bump was at Emporia State, which is up 6%. Overall enrollment at the state's technical colleges dropped by nearly 7%. Up until this year, Kansas trade schools followed a national growth trend. For the Kansas News Service, I'm Roger Nomer in Wichita.
2: And that's a look at Chapter 3 of the Kansas Journal entry. If you'd like to stay up to date with what goes on here at KFRM, just give our Facebook a like. Search for KFRM 550 AM and hit the like button. For myself, Trish Swoboda, and Shay Smith, you're listening right here on KFRM 550 AM, the voice of the Plains.
3: Hi, this is Kyle Bauer with Plain Talk, with the girl that wants to talk beer legal age today because I said so, Jamie Bloom.
6: Beer legal age.
3: Yeah, and okay. I think this is odd because it's only beer they're talking about and not
6: any other drinks.
3: Okay. Not all alcohol. All right. And I wonder if, for instance, in societies that wine is a big part of their, if that is different than beer.
6: Well, they sure treat it different. Yeah. You know what I mean? In those societies, it's a part of their meal.
3: Yeah.
6: You know?
3: Like you
6: very
3: put it on accepted. The table like you would water.
6: Right. Exactly. So.
3: Well, first of all, the United States is one of a very elite group, very small group, I'll call it, that requires people to be 21 or older.
6: Really?
3: It's only a tiny bunch. 13 of 199 countries are the only ones that require 21 or older. Now, there's some countries that totally don't allow any alcohol, and most of them are Muslim countries in the Arab part of the world. But there's only 13, and most of the rest then have it at age 18, some as low as 16. And there's actually four that the minimum age is 14. And then there is some that have no minimum age whatsoever.
6: And that's why their children are so well behaved.
3: Yeah.
6: They're just tired all the time. Drink that wine with dinner. No grape juice, just grape wine. I can't imagine.
3: It's, the really is, though, it's a societal difference because most of North America, other than Canada, most of the Americas are 18 or younger.
6: Mm-hmm.
3: Some are as low as 16. So,
6: yeah.
3: Why do you think that the United States is so much different than other? Well, they call them G20, so that's the large countries in the world.
6: I don't know. I mean, why is it that we?
3: I don't know.
6: Have an issue with it.
3: You know, the thing that I think is just, when I was a kid, it was 18. The drinking age was 18.
6: Right.
3: And perfectly honestly, there was abuse of it. So let's say the drinking age is 18 and they didn't have, the laws were there, but there was a lot of people drank before the age of beer. For the most part, beer.
6: For the
3: there
6: most
3: was
6: part,
3: almost
6: beer.
3: No one that drank
6: keg party, here. Basically.
3: Yeah, keg party.
6: You think about
3: exactly
6: a keg party.
3: Right.
6: Same exactly. When I was in high school. My drinking age was 21, but there were people having keg parties. Oh, yeah.
3: Right. Okay. And then there was a lot of push because of drunken drivers, drunken and is it mad or sad?
6: Right. Yeah. Both, I think. They created both organizations and they pushed for the laws to change.
3: Right. Yeah. Right, and tried to, I think, change the culture. Mm-hmm. I've always wondered, always in recent years, that the high reduction in the amount of young people who drink any alcohol at all, if that was because of an entire generation getting the mad, sad message?
6: Yeah, and D.A.R.E., you know, they have...
3: D.A.R.E., there you go, D.A.R.E.
6: The D.A.R.E. program that all the kids go through, I think they still go through now.
3: My kids all went through D.A.R.E., and I don't think that it really affected them. But in all candor, our family doesn't have a culture of non-imbibedness. I mean, we have alcoholic consumption in our family culture. And I don't know if, I don't know what changed there. And I'm hard to understand exactly. So
6: I remember my kids being proud of it when they went through it and you got to the point where you kind of graduated and you had like a big end of the program type assembly, and I think they read something. You know, I mean, I remember
3: there was a pledge you were supposed to take.
6: Yeah, I remember them doing that, and I remember them being proud of it at the time. And so I'm not sure that maybe we knew whether or not it affected them until much later. You know what I mean? Like, did some of that sink in?
3: Sink in later.
6: And they didn't realize it was happening at the time, but because they're pretty young, they're like fourth, fifth grade, right?
3: Yes, I think so.
6: So I don't know. And it does seem like it's better these days as far as young kids, unless I just don't know what's happening.
3: I believe that to be true, too. And again, I might be just as naive. And I don't think there's as much drug use as there was 20 years ago.
6: Right.
3: I mean, you just don't see it around the community.
6: I don't seem to hear about it like I used to hear about it.
3: Right.
6: I don't know. Now, my kids, they like to tell me how naive I am on a regular basis when we talk about things sometimes, and I sometimes want to say I don't want to know what happened.
3: Yeah, and I can't deny that, but truly with my 50th class reunion, of course everybody's pictures were out there, and there was discussion about, well, why didn't Bob come, or you know, Tommy died, or that sort of thing. And if you really went through picture by picture by picture, which I did, there was, I'll say, 20% of our class that I would say squandered their high school years because they preferred to do drugs and alcohol.
6: Yeah.
3: Now, not to say they didn't finish, but they kind of got with the wrong crowd. And not to say they didn't straighten up their life afterwards.
6: Right. Yeah.
3: But it was not uncommon that you saw people that were squandering their high school years.
6: Right, yeah. And even when I went through in the late 80s, it was still kind of like that. And I mean, that was the plans that I heard about on a regular basis on a weekend was so-and-so was going to have a keg at the river, and they were going to have a keg party. And you know what I mean? That was still like the primary plans that everybody was making.
3: Right.
6: Was to go to some sort of a party where there would be beer. I didn't really even like beer. I'm not saying I didn't go to the parties.
3: Right.
6: But I wasn't a big drinker as far as that went.
3: Right.
6: But you know, I mean, it was still kids driving around in cars who had been drinking, and it was a scary time. And and I hope that has subsided and that kids are not doing that.
3: The thing that's hard to understand, though, is we allow kids at 18 to go into the armed forces and fight our wars around the world. And we trust them to vote when they're 18. And yet we don't trust them to buy alcohol or tobacco. And it's like, man, there's something just seems wrong about that. On the other hand, I've never seen much of a push to lower it.
6: Right. Yeah, I agree. I don't really. Kids are just entering college a lot of the time, too, at that age of 18. And so I don't know if some of that is just trying to, keep them on the straight and narrow as they first enter college, because, you know, there's that transition stage of coming from high school and going into college, and it's kind of well known that.
3: Well, there's hundreds of tragic stories of I'll say 18, 19 year olds that had no control over their drink. They weren't just imbibing. They were drunk, and they got drunk early. So I don't know. It's I know there's a lot less deaths because of it.
6: Mm-hmm.
3: But these other countries don't go out there and kill all their people because they allow drinking. So, you know what I mean?
6: Yeah, I don't hear about it.
3: So we had an exchange student from Argentina when we were, Paige was in high school, so 20 plus years ago, and their drinking age was 16 there.
6: Yeah.
3: And their culture was they didn't even go out to party until 10 o'clock at night, and they would come in about 3 or 4 in the morning. Now, holy she cow. Didn't do that here.
6: Right.
3: And she was, she was a great girl.
6: Mm-hmm.
3: But it was just hard to imagine that. And when we were in Spain, our first hotel room was on the second floor facing the main street. We heard all this ruckus about 4 in the morning, and that's when their bars closed down. 4 in the morning. It's like, it's different cultures handle it differently.
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10: 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But he was also one of America's founding fathers, a drafter and signer of the Declaration of Independence, and America's first postmaster general. But Benjamin Franklin was far more than just that. He was an American icon who committed his life to defending people's freedoms against the tyranny of oppressive government. In his own words, he proclaimed, "Without freedom of thought, there can be no wisdom, and no liberty without freedom of speech." This has been The Making of America. I'm Michael Emerson, and you can visit us at jeffersonmediagroup.com.
3: Hi, this is Kyle Bauer with Plain Talk with the girl that's going to finally, after all these years, tell me how I should be dealing with stress, Jamie Bloom.
6: How do you deal with stress now?
3: I really don't ever feel stress.
6: You don't?
3: Well, not much.
6: It must be nice to be you.
3: I choose to not worry about stuff I can't control.
6: Mm-hmm.
3: And it's like, Anna, just deal with it. It's like last night. I get a call at 9 o'clock at night. I'm playing poker with my friends, 9 o'clock at night, from the software people that have the security for our emails.
6: Okay.
3: And right. A guy is all wound up. And to be honest, I didn't take the call but he did leave a voicemail. He's all wound up about he had to shut down an email in the building because of suspicious activity.
6: Oh.
3: And this was like 9 o'clock at night. And it's like, call me back. And it's like, all right. So I called him back. And it's like, I have this suspicious activity. And it's like, and I couldn't get a hold of one of the other people here. And it's like, well, you've got to shut down, right? Yeah. And it's like, can we not deal with this tomorrow?
6: Yeah.
3: And, well, yeah, but I it was suspicious activity, and normally there isn't any activity on this email. And I said, yes, because this person isn't at work this time of day.
6: Right.
3: I appreciate what you've done, but that's as much as we need to do until the next day when this person comes in. And so my point is some people get all wound up about that. Maybe they bring that person in the middle of the night and all this, and it's like, really? Can't this just wait till the next morning? So I think the guy was, he was calmed down after, and I think it truly was a threat. But he had it shut down. He had it dealt with.
6: So
3: and
6: you never,
3: by the way, I lost that hand at poker, and that really stressed me
6: That's
3: out.
6: What stressed you out. Did you lay awake and think about it?
3: No.
6: No.
3: I didn't.
6: You're not somebody who lays awake and worries about things?
3: No, because I take my sleeping pills.
6: That's how you deal with
3: that's
6: stress.
3: That's how I deal with stress.
6: Well, have you ever tried meditation before? Has anyone ever taught you to meditate? Do you know anything about meditation?
3: I don't think so.
6: Well, it says here that we may scoff at the benefits of meditation.
3: Scoff.
6: But there's evidence that it really helps us chill out. We need to learn how to do it. We know that a wandering mind can lead to unhappiness since our untethered minds tend to drift toward our worries.
3: I agree with that.
6: When the mind is wandering, a certain set of brain cells are activated. A study found meditation can help us disconnect from that portion of our brain. Instead of focusing on themselves and their troubles, expert meditators can stay in the present. Their brains even seem to chaperone themselves, recognizing and fighting off those self-centered thoughts. So
3: well,
6: there you go.
3: Like you say, your brain, and there was a time that my brain, when I'd lay down at night, would just spiral. I mean, I just, and think about all the, it's like, well, how am I going to get that nut off that bolt? Really? At 10:30 at night, I need to be thinking about this. And it should, I couldn't help it. I couldn't stop. So I don't know. It really is. You a person has to figure out a way to deal with it. And I dealt with it with drugs. Not cocaine.
6: Not illegal drugs.
3: Not illegal drugs.
6: A true prescription.
3: Yeah.
6: Yes.
3: Absolutely. It's been a godsend to me.
6: The other thing they say that is good for you is swearing. That's another way to
3: obviously,
6: just deal with stress.
3: Obviously, everyone does it that way.
6: Yeah. So sometimes gosh darn just doesn't cut it. They did a British study and found that swearing is good for us. Cursing is a harmless, creative, emotional release that can make you feel stronger. Experts say profanity is often used as a coping mechanism and can help us feel more resilient. Just don't do it in front of mom or grandma.
3: Well, having come from poker last night, and we have a rule that if you use a certain cuss word, you have to put a quarter in the pile. And sometimes it's just worth it. You just prepay. There really is an immediate, you lose a hand that you thought there's no way in the world that you could lose that hand. And it happens at least twice a night. And then here comes the swear words. And it seems to be good for the soul.
6: I think it helps. I think when somebody pulls out in front of me in traffic and I'm angry about it, if I just let it loose, then I feel a little bit better about it.
3: You know, when they pull out in front of you, you could go, well, I bet that person needed to be somewhere more than I did.
6: I just
3: need to be understanding.
6: Whatever you think. Speaking of sleeping, it does say here a tip about sleeping. If you want to keep your heart healthy, turn off all your night lights. You shouldn't have light at night. Too much light is hurting your heart.
3: You know, I don't know about that, but I close all the doors in the bedroom because my wife has night lights everywhere.
6: Oh, okay.
3: And then there's mirrors, and so they're shining off of different mirrors, and I
6: that's why she has a permanent bruise on her shin, because Kyle has shut off all her night lights, so she can't get them.
3: Well, after 25 years of having all the furniture exactly in the same place, I think it's a cognitive test.
6: Okay, yeah. Well, they did a recent study with over 70,000 adults and found that exposure to light while sleeping is linked to a 29% higher risk of heart failure and a 33% higher chance of having a stroke.
3: You're kidding.
6: So you really should not
3: I just did it because I slept
6: better. It says researchers used wrist-worn devices to measure how much light participants were exposed to at night. Those who slept with a lot of light had thicker heart walls, larger chambers, and weaker heart function. Huh. So MRI scans of around 11,000 of those participants revealed that these structural changes in the heart are concerning. Plus, the study also noted higher rates of heart attacks and irregular heartbeats among those who are exposed to more nighttime light.
3: That doesn't make any sense to me at all. I'm not, I mean, it seems to be a well-done study with mm-hmm. a lot of people studied, but oh my gosh, that doesn't make any sense at all. Huh. I do know, you know, the thing on your wrist that a lot of people are wearing.
6: Yeah.
3: And a lot of them, it warns them if they're in too loud of an environment.
6: Yes.
3: Yeah. Well, last night at poker, one of the guy's watches went off.
6: Went off. You guys
3: it's
6: were
3: like,
6: hooting
3: you,
6: and
3: you
6: hollering.
3: You need to find a different place that isn't nearly as loud.
6: Huh. That's funny that you could make that much noise.
3: Brutal. It's warfare.
6: Is it?
3: It is. It's just brutal.
6: I was at NASCAR on Sunday, and mine kept going off. My watch kept going off, telling me that I was in a loud environment.
3: Every time the cars went by.
6: I know. Yeah. Yeah.
3: And so do you think that is it has any... is there a reason anybody needs to know that? You didn't leave NASCAR.
6: Heavens no.
3: And the guy... and
6: no, that was the best part.
3: And we didn't leave poker yeah. and we did not calm down because of it.
6: Right.
3: And, you know, if you're... you go to a lot of bands. I'm sure it goes off on
6: it
3: the bands.
6: It does, yeah.
3: And it's like, yeah, it hasn't stopped your behavior on going to those bands. Are there people that it actually changes their behavior?
6: You know, I do. In fact, we have some friends who... we worked with them Friday night at a band downtown. And we sat pretty close to the band and pretty close to the speakers. And he does wear... the little spongy mm-hmm. ear protection, which is what I was wearing at NASCAR on Sunday too. I mean, they absolutely recommend that because it is very loud. But yeah, so I guess that's maybe it's trying to tell you, you know, if you are somebody who has trouble with this, you maybe need ear protection, and so it's trying to tell you to put your
3: well, I
6: earbuds
3: think
6: in.
3: It's a great idea to wear that ear protection. Mm-hmm. I'm amused. And I think it's right, but you know, you go to loud events with small children, they have their little earmuffs
6: yes,
3: on.
6: Yes,
3: I just
6: yes.
3: think that is so funny.
6: I saw a little
3: and
6: girl.
3: And I think it's right. I'm not saying it's wrong,
6: yeah.
3: but I just see those little kids that uh-huh. they're wearing their earmuffs and they're just, yeah. they think this is what everyone does. I wonder at what age then do you decide, wait a minute, none of the big kids are
6: nobody
3: wearing their
6: else
3: earmuffs.
6: Has to wear these. There yeah. was a little girl at NASCAR that was so cute that walked in front of us, and she had on a pink tutu princess dress, big floofy, and she was about 2 years old, and she had her little headphones on, and the cars were zooming by, you know, and it's really loud, and she was just as unconcerned it could be, just yeah. absolutely adorable.
10: 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At 5:12 a.m. on April 18th, 1906, San Francisco suffered a massive earthquake, killing 3,000 people, destroying 25,000 buildings, and leaving 250,000 residents homeless. Resulting fires raged unchallenged for 4 days and nights due to broken water mains and exploding gas pipes. The earthquake shook the ground as far away as Oregon, Nevada, and Los Angeles. The San Francisco police mobilized throughout the city to protect people and properties with a standing order to shoot looters on sight. Out of the ashes, city planners used the disaster to rebuild San Francisco from the ground up, and that is exactly what they did. This has been The Making of America. I'm Michael Emerson, and you can visit us at jeffersonmediagroup.com.
3: Hi, this is Kyle Bauer with Plain Talk with the girl that says groceries are high, high, high. And I'm saying not as high as some places, Jamie Bloom.
6: Where does Kansas fall on that list?
3: Where do you think?
6: In the middle.
3: Yeah, there we go.
6: Like always. we always fall in the middle.
3: Exactly.
6: So ours are higher, but not as high as some others. We're just kind of...
3: Actually, nationwide, we're 5% under the average.
6: Mm-hmm.
3: But we kind of start, well, the middle part and the south are below average, and the coasts are higher. And it's like, well, transportation costs, right?
6: Right.
3: Except California is the highest, and they raise most of the vegetables for the whole, and fruits for the most nation.
6: Yeah.
3: So why is it 11% higher? Well, it appears I wasn't the only guy to ask that. No, by the way, New York is right on average.
6: Okay.
3: The city of, or the state
6: of New York.
3: York. Mm-hmm. And it's like, huh, well, It appears that this reflects as much as anything the cost of operating the stores.
6: Mm-hmm. Sure.
3: More so, and the sure. distribution more so than the cost of the food.
6: Because it's all of those things mm-hmm. that are affecting our right. cost of food.
3: Right, because yeah. just think, last night I had some blueberries.
6: Yeah.
3: And it's mm-hmm. like, geez, they're beautiful blueberries. Well, I guarantee you, they were not raised anywhere near Kansas.
6: Right.
3: And last week I bought avocados, mm-hmm. and they weren't raised anywhere near Kansas.
6: Yeah,
3: and
6: they're usually from Mexico, aren't they?
3: Well, this time That's of year, I think they come from the United States. This
6: oh, okay.
3: time of year. In the winter, they certainly come from Mexico. Mm-hmm. And there was a big dust up about that with the cartels were requiring protection for the avocado farmers, that if they didn't pay the protection, all of a sudden their avocado trees got a mysterious disease and died.
6: Mm-hmm.
3: So even the cartels have gotten into the avocado business. But it appears as much as anything, the cost of groceries is a reflection of the cost of operating the store and distribution. Because out here in the middle part of the United States, where most of the fruits and vegetables are a long ways away, the only thing that is closer is meat production.
6: Okay.
3: And mm-hmm. by the way, I'm visiting with a person that had spent several years in, was it Alabama or Georgia?
6: Anyway,
3: that
6: south.
3: That in part of the United States. And they said she just had a terrible time buying decent beef. And the diet down there was heavy in chicken. Chicken,
6: yeah.
3: chicken, chicken, chicken.
6: Yeah.
3: And, I mean, you ate chicken 3 meals a day in that part of the country.
6: That's funny because, like, my husband is so much more leery about chicken than he is about beef as far as, you know,
3: food
6: something
3: safety?
6: Being wrong with it.
3: Yeah. Right. yeah.
6: Yeah. He's much more leery of chicken.
3: Well, and I think there is a lot of chicken raised in the South, so possibly the cost of the chicken is a little less, but Iowa and Minnesota raise a lot of chickens, and mm-hmm. so does Arkansas, so I guess mm-hmm. we get the virtue of that, but said you just couldn't buy decent beef down there. They moved out here, 3 or 4 years ago, and they are just so appreciative of they can go into about any grocery store and buy good quality beef,
6: mm-hmm.
3: and they just didn't have that available for them. Even at yeah. Walmart down
6: yeah.
3: there, they said it just isn't as it wasn't,
6: wasn't
3: as, good.
6: As good. I know my sister has a friend from California, and she comes back here to visit, and she says the same thing, that she tends to eat more meat when she's here visiting than she does back home, because she said, I just don't know what I can trust sometimes.
3: Oh. Okay.
6: So she tends to be more, she eats more of a vegetarian type diet where she lives because she just isn't sure what she trusts.
3: And you said it was California.
6: California.
3: Well, and
6: yeah.
3: they have probably reasonably priced vegetables
6: right.
3: and a large
6: and
3: selection.
6: A lot of them. Yeah, yeah, that's a trend there anyways to eat that. But
3: yeah. Well, I was amazed. And we are 5% under the average, but the average is by population, not by the state. In other words, a lot of them that are below average are not high population states.
6: So talk about some of the states that are in the top and the bottom.
3: California first of all, Alaska and Hawaii are first. And,
6: right.
3: you know, the transportation right. costs
6: there sure.
3: of any of their foods would just be really high. Hawaii is the highest. And then Alaska, and then California. And then I automatically just swept over to New York, and it's like, nope, not New York.
6: Yeah.
3: But Massachusetts is 7% above, and Connecticut and Rhode Island, but New York is not. New Jersey's 9%. Maryland is 9%. Washington, D.C. is 9% above.
6: Above
3: all those are above.
6: Okay.
3: So that belt up there is, but Illinois, a city, Chicago,
6: mm-hmm.
3: It's slightly below average. Michigan is average. Wisconsin is slightly above, but Minnesota is slightly below. So for the most part, when you go from North Dakota all the way down to Texas, those are about 5% below average. Mm-hmm. And then when you would drift east from there, and especially to the southeast, it holds or gets even more. So it's geographically the west. Nevada's above average. Idaho's above average. Montana's above average. Montana, I suppose, just because of the sheer distance of distribution.
6: Right, yeah.
3: You know,
6: everything's so spread out.
3: So spread out. They've mm-hmm. got a lot of diesel fuel on their food there, mm-hmm. if you will. Washington and Oregon are above average. So It is a regional thing as much as anything, but the explanation below the data said it's, for the most part, the cost of operating stores.
6: Mm-hmm. Overhead costs.
3: Overhead costs, yeah.
6: All right. Kansas is right there in the middle. Well, speaking of food safety, Taco Bell's had some trouble this year, of course. That was the lettuce.
3: By the way, I love Taco Bell.
6: So does Caleb. He loves Taco Bell.
3: But it's had some bad PR.
6: It has. Well, they're trying to change that. Actually, on Saturday, this Saturday, they're having the Taco Bell 50K. It's a joke. This is a fun promotion that they're doing, and I just thought it was worth talking about because it was funny. So on Saturday, runners will gather for the 9th annual International Taco Bell 50K Ultra Marathon, a 31-mile odyssey through 10 Taco Bell locations in the Denver area. This is where this is.
3: you're supposed to run this or drive
6: it?
3: Well,
6: that's the joke.
3: Oh, okay.
6: It's dubbed Nacho Average Ultra. The event, which, by the way, is not sponsored by Taco Bell. Somebody else has come up with this. Inspired by a tongue-in-cheek idea among friends. So here's some of the rules. You have to be present at all 10 Taco Bell stops along the courses. Uh-huh. So zero tolerance for course cutting. 10 Taco Bell locations in the Denver area. This is where this is.
3: you're supposed to run this or drive
6: it?
3: Well,
6: that's the joke.
3: Oh, okay.
6: It's dubbed Nacho Average Ultra. the event, which, by the way, is not sponsored by Taco Bell. Somebody else has come up with this. Inspired by a tongue-in-cheek idea among friends. So here's some of the rules. You have to be present.

0: food. So you have to eat something. And not only do you have to eat something, but by the fourth stop, all entrants must have consumed at least one Chalupa Supreme or one Crunchwrap Supreme.
1: Oh, my gosh.
0: So you can't just say, I want a taco.
1: Yeah, yeah,
0: or
1: exactly.
0: Little,
1: that's exactly,
0: you know,
1: what I was thinking, just
0: right,
1: a taco.
0: Yeah, because like Caleb, he could probably eat 10 tacos in a day. By the eighth stop, all entrants must have consumed at least one Burrito Supreme or one Nachos Bel Grande.
1: Oh, my gosh. I'm starting to get a little nauseous.
0: I know. You have to finish under 11 hours.
1: Okay.
0: And entrants must keep all receipts and wrappers.
1: Oh, there you go.
0: For confirmation of stupidity at the end of the run. That's what they call it.
1: You know, I could see people thinking this was fun, but there would not be a very large group that could do that.
0: Could do it, I know.
1: Yeah.
0: And the last rule is that no on-course Pepto, Alka-Seltzer, Pepsi AC, or Milanta will be allowed. So you're not allowed to help yourself out if you are struggling.
1: Can you carry a little bucket along?
0: Yeah, you might need to. And there were extra, and I didn't get them all written down, there were other challenges that you could do where you added certain menu items, and like one of them was a certain drink that they had. If you drank enough of this, and it said that without vomiting, then you could win an extra prize. But anyway, Denver, Colorado, and it's on Saturday.
2: Attitude is everything. I'm Mitch Anthony with today's Daily Dose. I was concerned about the kid. He'd had a rough day the day before, let down by a friend, failed in a contest. Nothing seemed to go his way. I was feeling down for him. He was my kid. The next morning I asked, "Are you going to be okay, kid?" He looked at me a little surprised that I was so caught up in yesterday and exuberantly responded, "Hey, Dad, it's a new day." Just like that. All that had happened yesterday was done. When the darkness came last night, he took it as the curtain coming down on the play called yesterday. When the sun arose this morning, it was the opening of a brand new show. No conflicts had yet entered. No mistakes had been made. It indeed was a new day. There seems to be an ancient wisdom inherent in some childlike views. If today doesn't turn out exactly as I planned, if I stumble across the stage and forget my lines, I know that curtain will close and I'll get even, because there's always gonna be tomorrow. Mitch Anthony reminding you once again that life is whatever you make it. Mitch Anthony here to tell you about the R Extra Mile, a charity that uses your extra airline miles to help cancer patients get where they need to go. Serious illness takes a toll not only physically, but financially as well, with lost wages, chemotherapy, insurance deductibles, and travel costs. There is additional stress. The R Extra Mile.
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4: 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Breaking news this hour from Town Hall. I'm Bob Agnew in Washington. President Trump's tough stance on crime is paying dividends in the nation's capital when it comes to restoring law and order. One pharmacy chain in D.C. has decided to put items back out on the shelves now, as criminals appear to be getting the message about being prosecuted for theft.
5: CVS opting to put items like candy and toilet paper back out on shelves in Washington, D.C. stores. Townhall.com reports robbery down 7% in the district, homicides down 30%, and auto thefts down 45%. Prosecutions for these crimes up 67%.
4: That is correspondent Laura Winters reporting. The latest monthly jobs report is out, and yesterday's report missed expectations. The Bureau of Labor Statistics says 29,000 non-farm payroll jobs were created in September. That was a little less than half what had been predicted. National Economic Council Director Kevin Hassett has reacted.
6: We have to scoot through over the last 3 or 4 months to see what's going on. But those numbers are really positive. And the thing to remember is that private sector employment is still moving. What's happened is, because we've reduced federal employment by 300,000 workers, that the numbers are a little bit lower if you don't account for that.
4: And the unemployment rate did not change much. It did click up to 4.2%. Secretary of State

0: Marco Rubio sent Iran's negotiators home, and President Trump says more bombing is now possible. Ken Lorman reports.
1: After negotiations made little progress, Secretary Rubio ordered Iran's delegation led by the foreign minister to leave New York. The talks had stalled over Iran's nuclear program and demands to lift the U.S. blockade. President Trump, speaking to Time, said more bombing is possible and argued pressure on Tehran is necessary to prevent it from obtaining a nuclear weapon. Ken Lorman reporting.
0: More on these stories at townhall.com.
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4: Christie & Company presents The Making of America. I'm Michael Emerson. The highest echelon of the American military begins with a one-star or brigadier general, followed by a two-star or major general, followed by a three-star lieutenant general, all of whom follow the orders of a four-star general. However, during World War II, for command clarity, Congress created the rank of a five-star general for when American officers were put in charge of Allied forces operating under their own commanders. In America's history, there have only been five-star generals: Dwight D. Eisenhower, Omar Bradley, Douglas MacArthur, George Marshall, and Henry Arnold, with one of whom, Dwight D. Eisenhower, becoming America's 34th president. When you want to create a national or international brand, go to the country's leader in corporate branding, Christie and Company. That's Christie and Company.
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6: 866-594-4150. Let's get right to the phones. We'll start in Wyoming today, and we will talk to Ron. You're on the Under the Hood Show. Ron, what can we do for you?
10: Hey, guys. Appreciate you. I have two different questions, two separate vehicles.
6: Okay.
10: My grandson has a 2015 Toyota RAV4, whatever that is, and Walmart changed his battery. And now his key fob doesn't work. The key will work itself in and out and start, but it won't remote unlock the doors. And he's been told he went to a key place that it needed to be reprogrammed, and they wanted $180 or something to do it. And he went back to Walmart, and they said if if he got it fixed and the place that reprogrammed it said that changing the battery caused a problem, they would reimburse him. So I don't know.
9: Sounds good.
10: Don't know what to do.
9: That remote, that should be a push button start on that car. So you get it in, you just push the button to start it, isn't it, on that one?
10: You know, I can't tell you. He's in Missouri.
9: Okay. And, I think the RAV4 has a push button start.
10: Grandpa has all the answers.
9: So, yeah, with that said, if it starts with the push button, the remotes for the doors will work. It's still communicating, and it should. Those vehicles should never. We take batteries out, and sometimes they're out for 3 weeks, and the remotes never quit. Never. Unless it's not a factory remote. If he's got a remote start in there, and that remote is for the doors and the starter, yeah, that can quit. A lot of times those aftermarket remote starts are that way. They, you know, they disconnect the battery and you'll lose that. That's why we tell people when you change a battery, always use a battery backup in there. If it's going to be disconnected for a week while we're putting an engine in, that's different. We just got to take that, program what we need to when we're done, set the clock, whatever, and be done with the presets. But if we're just swapping a battery, people expect everything to work the way it did before. Now, if their battery's been going dead every day for a month, well, that's their problem. But if they bring it in and just say, hey, check my battery, and we check it and said, yeah, it's only got 20% left, we should probably put a new one in. Well, then we're going to put a backup on the car. We're going to take the battery out, swap it, so it maintains some power to that vehicle at all times and keeps it from losing those presets. But I really don't think, you're going to get any lock place to say that disconnecting that battery caused that program to be lost. Unless it's not a factory remote. And if it's not a factory remote, then, you know, putting a battery in could
8: that's
9: do
8: not,
9: that.
8: Yeah, and that's I would be saying that's not really not Walmart's problem.
9: No.
8: Because it wasn't factory equipment.
9: No, that's true. Because they're at a factory procedure says disconnect the battery, take it out, put the new battery in, hook it up, and then reprogram your clock. But you should never have to redo the door locks. But I really think that's a push button start vehicle on that. I think they started that in 13 or something like that. So that means his remote, it's got to be aftermarket. I bet it's a remote start.
8: And historically, I'm going to venture into this before you go to your next question. There are definitely instances where people have had work done on a vehicle, and the fact of powering it down and powering it back up, something has not came back to life.
9: Mm-hmm.
8: And it's not the fault of taking the power away. It's a component that was on edge already, or even like sometimes your home computer, when you start it up, I've had printers just stop, you know, because the driver goes bad in them or whatever it might happen to be. So that does happen from time to time, but it doesn't. I don't think that's the situation.
9: Well, if you crank your car and the engine starts, but right before it starts, you hear like a, what was that noise? And the starter failed, but the engine's running. Well, now the engine's running, and it'll run all day long until you shut it off, and it's not starting the next time. Same thing with this. It would go as long as it's powered, but you take the power away.
6: And we're assuming that he's changed the batteries in the key fob, right? I mean, that because, and the reason I say that is I just recently had a situation in my Honda where it doesn't start going bad. It doesn't get weaker. I got in the car and it said, there's no key fob. Your key fob is dead. And I had to hold it up near the push button to get it going. And then the whole time it was on, it was blinking that it was not, there was no key fob, because the battery went from fully working in the key fob to fully not working instantly. I mean, I drove to a store, parked, went to the next store, and between that time is when it stopped. So, That happens, too.
10: Yeah, just to follow up on this one, so I'll tell my grandson, I guess, find out if he has an aftermarket application.
9: Sounds yeah, like. Remote start or something.
10: Yeah, that's the problem. Right, yeah. Okay, then 2013 F-350. Have an antifreeze problem. The reservoir for the overflow shows that it has the right amount in it, but there's a little reservoir where you actually pour the fluid in to the radiator, it's empty. And I've been smelling antifreeze, had a mechanic working on it, and he said he saw some, he put a camera up in the valley, and he had gotten some antifreeze out of there. So what I'm thinking, I know you guys talk about K-Seal a lot. I'm thinking about, well, I have a radiator pressure tester I can put on it and see if I can force a leak someplace. But should I fill that reservoir first there by the radiator and put the K-Seal in and then run it and then do a pressure test? Or what should be the procedure on that?
8: Which motor is it?
10: It's the 6.7.
8: Diesel.
10: Diesel, yes, sir.
8: Okay.
9: Okay.
8: Russ could not help but do the 6.7
6: right.
8: thing.
6: Well,
8: you know, it just...
9: Is it a 6.7 or is it a 5?
8: Just don't...
9: Anyways, if you ever have a cap on a radiator and a cap on an overflow separate, you want to put the K-Seal directly into the radiator. If there is a cooling system leak, a pressure or vacuum leak, it will not have the ability to pull that K-Seal product into the radiator from the overflow. That's why your overflow is full, but your radiator is not. It's not moving, so it'll never seal it. Once it is sealed, it will start moving back and forth, and that's actually a good trick to know if it's working, because if the radiator is completely full, you don't really have to worry about the reservoir in this case. Like, once you put the K-Seal in it, once it's full and the K-Seal is working, it'll start pushing some out into there, and then you can fill it up where it belongs. But yeah, put it in the radiator in this one when it's cool. And it could take 200 to 300 miles or so for it to seal. But if a small leak, if you've got leaks around little metal, like under that, where it's got some metal fittings that are put together with banjo fittings, that's a perfect place for K-Seal to work and seal that kind of stuff, because they kind of shrink with age, and that would seal that gap. If you've got cardboard gaskets and things, sometimes they can deteriorate. The K-Seal gets in there, it acts like a glue and holds them together and seals the leak. But later on down the road, if you've got more deterioration, it can come apart. And that's why K-Seal is meant to seal current leaks plus future leaks to go in and help when those start to corrode.
6: We don't pour it all over the outside, just to be sure, right?
9: None on the outside. It would
6: be no good. That's what I would like. When I do like electrical stuff, I'll do electrical nuts, and then I tape it. And then I get more tape, and I tape
9: over the
6: tape.
9: Then to put the liquid stuff over it.
6: Right, yeah. And I make sure.
9: And it still corrodes.
6: Yeah, yeah. And I get it all sealed up with the rubberized tape outside, and then I put some plastic around it. I seal it up, man.
8: Elmer's glue.
6: Yep. We're going to take a quick break. You're listening to the Under the Hood Show.
8: When I got my first specialty car, I called up my agent and had him put it under my regular auto policy, and had very minimal coverage, even dropping coverage in the storage months to keep the cost down. That was before I met the professionals at Berkley One Classics. I'm Shannon Nordstrom, host of the Under the Hood Show with Russ Evans and Chris Carter. 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
13: Want to know what these guys are really about? 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
6: 866-594-4150. That's the number to reach us here at the Under the Hood Show. 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
14: I have a question that's kind of on topic today. I do have that charging issue with the Optima, with the O. I'm trying to condemn the battery because I've done voltage drop tests across the positive on the alternator to the positive on the battery. And I've done other tests. This is what keeps drawing me back to, is the battery good or the battery not? Because I'll charge the battery and let the battery sit for 8 hours, and it will only drop 100 millivolts. And then I'll have it hooked up, and then I'll do a load test on it, just like to burn off the surface, you know, with the key over, not all the way on, but with the high beams and the blower on for 1 minute, and then I let it sit for two, and it stayed above 12.6. So... But on the scan tool, I'm seeing different numbers than I'm seeing on the multimeter. And it is going into a negative charge when I have all accessories on, like everything, even the rear defrosters and everything. So it looks like the alternator is working. And I want to say it's the battery, but like I said, the battery just keeps on showing kind of that it's good, for the most part. With the battery sensor that's around the negative post, I think it's working. I don't know if it's working correctly. Just wanted to know your guys' thoughts.
9: All right, lots of things to unpack. The battery sensor is being used by the computer to measure amperage, not voltage. With the rings, the ones with the rings. So that's how that measures the charging. And then it says, okay, we need to charge more amperage because the battery voltage is low. Do we have amperage flowing? And it'll throw a code for that. But what you're telling me is when you go to the battery with a voltmeter and you're checking it and you've got 12.6 at the battery, your scan tool does not read 12.6?
14: It doesn't match up when I'm doing the cranking load test, like the lowest voltage. It says on, because I have it on min max on the Fluke, and it will do at least 10.6.
9: At the battery?
14: And then then on the meter or on the scan tool, it says that it's below, it's at 8.1.
9: Okay, that's your problem. That is a problem right there. So if it gets that low, the vehicle and sometimes won't even start when it gets down below 10.5. But that is telling me that we have a voltage drop between the positive of the battery and the circuit, probably the ignition circuit in the vehicle, or everything that's getting voltage in the vehicle. So there's a wire that runs from your battery to the fuse box assembly there. If you lose voltage on that, that would happen. If it had a lot of resistance in it where it couldn't flow the current, when you go to crank it, the voltage is going to drop there. We would suggest, if we were doing it ourselves, we would start with that voltmeter at the battery, one on negative, one on the positive. We see 10.6 when we're cranking it. Then we would go, and it should be a little more. That battery sounds like it's weak, but we would check there, and then we would move a little further up the line from like where that battery cable connects to the fuse box. Do I have that same volt battery voltage at the fuse box, or is it dropping right there? If it is, I know that cable's bad. And then I just keep moving further down the line.
14: While cranking?
9: Yeah, while cranking, you can see that. But you really should have more than, and typically in a car like that, you're probably going to have 11.5 volts while cranking, not 10.6. So it sounds to me like your battery's weak for sure, which will affect everything down the line a little bit, kind of exponentially as it goes. But it's still too low. If you've got 10.6 at the battery and you've only got 8 at the other end, something as you go towards that ignition switch or on the other side of the ignition switch all the way to the computer, somewhere you are losing that. It could be being lost in the ignition switch. It could be being lost in the fuse box. It could be lost between the battery and the fuse box itself and that short cable. And it could also be lost in the ground side. If the engine block of the vehicle is grounded well, so it's cranking fine, but there's no body ground. You don't have the small wire going from the negative of the battery to the body itself and grounded well. It's going to do that. You're going to drop voltage.
14: I did a voltage drop on that too, while loaded and unloaded, and it was 0.03.
9: Okay.
14: So it was pretty good
9: on the body ground.
14: Right. The body ground where the strap connects from the battery.
9: Right.
14: I did get a code. It's the Canvas code. It's a C1613.
9: Yeah, Chassie, you'll get that.
14: Something about
9: low voltage. You'll get it. Yeah, you're going to get those codes when you have low voltage. Now, you're going to have to find that drop first. Once you find that drop, I think you're going to fix all your other issues, or at least most of them.
8: And you can, I'm guessing you've done this, but you can take that battery out and bring it into a lot of the battery places, and they have the intelligent testers to kind of, you know,
9: test that battery
8: to see what, you know, what still remains in it for cold cranking amps. They can check the capacitance.
9: Out of the car.
8: Mm-hmm. And that's a good way to do that.
14: Right. So the battery is from AutoZone. I'm just kind of afraid to take it to AutoZone and they'd be like, oh, well, it's dead. That's why it's not working. And then try not to give me a replacement for it.
9: Is it a warranty battery?
14: It's a warranty battery. Hmm. But don't they have to confirm that it's damaged before they take it back?
8: And that's why they'll put their tester on it.
9: Yeah, they'll test it. So hopefully they'll, you know, tell you, yeah, it needs a battery and put one in it.
8: Yeah, don't have a conspiracy theory. Trust them to do the right thing.
9: Sometimes they may have a check. A lot of those parts stores, you bring it in and go, yeah, this battery's no good. They'll go, okay. They're supposed to test it. That's their procedure. But a lot of times they don't. And they just go, okay, here's another one. And some of them, when they've had the, you know, the breakdown and the big manager comes and says, hey, you need to test more of these, then they're really checking. I just had recently, like in the last 12 months, it's been, okay, you need to give me the receipt when you bought this, or the date and the receipt number, so we can pull it in our system. Like, I've always just given you a battery and you take care of it. Well, now we need this. Like, oh, I get it. So,
6: does that help you out there, Jessica? You got your next step?
14: Yeah. So if I get a brand new battery, I still need to chase down that short.
9: Oh yeah, yeah. You need to find that voltage drop. You got a voltage drop, you got to figure out for sure.
6: Okay. There we go. Jessica, thanks for the call. Let's take a quick break on the Under the Hood Show.
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16: This is The Making of America from the Jefferson Media Group. How do you eliminate a nuclear threat without starting a nuclear war? That was the crisis facing President John F. Kennedy for 13 days in October of 1962 as the entire world watched in fear. U.S. spy planes had confirmed the Soviet Union was installing nuclear-tipped intercontinental ballistic missiles in Cuba, capable of reaching America's heartland. A direct attack on those installations was not an option, as Kennedy expected that would evoke possible direct military confrontations with the Soviet Union. However, a breakthrough was reached when the Soviets agreed to withdraw their long-range missiles from Cuba if the U.S. would remove their medium-range missiles from Italy and Turkey. This has been The Making of America. I'm Michael Emerson, and you can visit us at jeffersonmediagroup.com.
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18: With a look at your expanded weatherology forecast, I'm meteorologist Carol Foster. Mostly sunny skies today with our highs in the mid-70s and lower 80s. Mostly clear skies overnight tonight with our lows in the mid to upper 50s. Staying sunny throughout Sunday with our highs in the upper 60s and lower 70s. Then staying clear throughout Sunday night with our lows in the mid-40s and lower 50s. Mostly sunny skies as we head into Monday with our highs in the upper 60s and lower 70s. And mostly clear skies throughout Monday night with our lows in the upper 50s and lower 60s. Some sunshine as we head into Tuesday, a bit warmer with our highs in the mid to upper 70s, south winds between 5 and 10, and gusting as high as 20 miles per hour, then staying clear throughout Tuesday night with our lows in the upper 50s and lower 60s. Mostly sunny skies and warmer as we head into Wednesday with our highs in the lower to upper 80s, then mostly clear skies throughout Wednesday night with our lows in the upper 50s and lower 60s. Still staying sunny and warmer throughout Thursday with our highs in the upper 70s and lower 80s, then mostly clear skies throughout Thursday night with our lows in the upper 50s and lower 60s. And mostly sunny throughout Friday with our highs in the upper 70s and lower 80s.
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6: 866-594-4150. Let's go to Minnesota and talk to Oliver. You're on the Under the Hood Show. Oliver, what can we do for you?
20: Well, here's the deal. I've got a 1997 diesel with a very unique problem. It starts, and then it starts right up sometimes, and then it doesn't start up right away. So I'm wondering if there's air in the line, or if there's just something wrong with the ignition system.
6: What kind of vehicle is it?
20: Deal?
6: What year and make and
20: it's
6: model?
20: A Mercedes.
6: Okay.
20: It's 1997 Mercedes.
6: Okay.
20: Diesel.
21: Okay, but it's like a car, like a 3 Series or one of those type cars, correct? 320 or something like that?
20: Yeah.
6: And when you talk to people, when you ask people about it, do they mostly just go, well, it's a Mercedes. What do you expect? That's what I would imagine is that if I say to you, not you, but if I said, my 97 Mercedes doesn't start all the time, they go, well, that's what you got. It's a Mercedes. That's why they're so, right?
21: Sometimes.
6: Yeah.
9: Well, they made that vehicle Shannon had in a diesel. That was the export had a diesel in it, not the
21: that was a sport utility.
9: And
21: then,
9: yeah.
21: Like the, but they made the same chassis on a car.
9: Right.
21: That had the same 3.2-liter gas motor with a diesel option,
9: but
21: too.
9: But we think about it that way. If we went back to then, when we were rebuilding your Lightning Strike one, would we have said, oh, it's just an old diesel, they have problems all the time?
21: Nope, absolutely
9: it would have been,
21: not.
9: This is modern technology, this is brand new, this should operate. It's different than a 1986 300D, which was mechanical, completely different. Those were bad then. They're bad now as far as being able to find somebody to just get in there and work on it and really know. This one here is a little more electronic.
21: Is it new enough that it says BlueTech on the back?
9: Oh, I don't think so.
21: Oliver, do you know that?
20: What?
9: I got a badge on the back, a little sticker that says BlueTech next to the.
21: What's an actual chrome badge
9: model.
21: On most of them, I think.
9: Yeah.
20: No, it doesn't have that.
9: I think
20: that.
9: It's too old for that.
21: So it's in between the mechanical and the next generation.
9: This is going to be like, it's going to have an electronic pump on it, you know, when turning it on, and glow plugs, and, you know, they have different diesels. Some diesels have no glow plugs, some have glow plugs, but you've got to check the basic things, but it's going to be in the same realm of any diesel. You turn the key on, do the glow plugs heat up? If they don't, it's not going to run. And that can be a computer. It can be the coolant temp sensor. It can be also glow plugs. Could be all sorts of things.
21: And for people listening, glow plugs are basically like little heaters inside the cylinders.
9: They're kindling. They're fire.
21: They heat it up because there's no spark plug. You're pressurizing.
9: The compression makes heat and keeps the engine running.
21: So you need to preheat it sometimes to give it the ability to get started.
9: Yeah. So when
21: efficiently.
9: Yeah. So when it's spinning, because if you spun it fast enough, it would fire and run, but you can't do that. It would take, you'd have to crank it for 2 minutes and at really fast. So you preheat it and get that thing to light off. But you need to check the glow first and make sure that's working. And then you need to check, does it have fuel supply? You know, is it getting air in it? Is the fuel filter, housings on those would leak? And if they leak, you shut it off. You might start and run every day, but if you shut it off for a couple days and go to start it, it's got air in it. So you'd crank and crank and crank, and it wouldn't go. And then maybe finally it would if you mess with it enough.
21: What?
20: Oh, okay.
21: What kind of fuel do you put in it? Where do you get it at?
20: Usually at the Senex.
21: Okay. All right. And have you been driving it regularly?
20: I don't drive it regularly. It's my grandfather's car.
21: Do you know how many miles are on it?
20: I have no idea.
21: Okay. All right. Well, they're just, like Russ said, a lot of that basic stuff, you're probably going to be able to, even though it's a Mercedes,
9: it's still a diesel.
21: You should be able to bring it to somebody that's got diesel knowledge at a diesel shop and let them check the general diesel
9: stuff. Yeah, they get to the basic stuff. Look at the codes, because it does have an OBD2 computer, so they can read all that data in the codes. They would be able to check the fuel system, make sure it's getting fuel pressure.
21: Check the, if there's a filter, I'm sure that's got to be changed. Yep. Make sure that this thing hasn't got a old filter on it.
9: Even just that alone, an old fuel filter could keep one of these cars from running, and they will wax up and gel up as they get old. They'll get dirty. The dirtier they are, the worse they are. So it could be as simple as just a fuel filter on that car. Hopefully, but
6: Oliver, thanks very much for the call. Good luck. 866-594-4150. Let's go to Mississippi and talk to Carl. You're on the Under the Hood Show. Carl, what can we do for you?
1: Yes, sir. I just don't know all y'all just had. I have an 82 Mercedes 300 TD. That thing runs like really good. It's got over half a million miles on it.
21: And they'll keep running.
1: Yes. It's the earlier model mechanical, and it's one of the best cars ever.
6: Nice.
1: But I was going to ask you guys about a carburetor. I'm trying to hunt a carburetor that makes a, I know this sounds crazy, I'm trying to find a carburetor that makes a certain sound.
6: It doesn't sound that crazy.
9: Yeah, the sound? Does it go woo?
1: Yes, on an early 70s 360 Mopar.
9: Well, of course.
6: Okay.
21: You know, I'm going to tell you a quick story here because I just have to. And maybe I've said this on the show before, but we had a 1985 Ford F-150 that my dad bought new, and it was a 5.8 liter HO, and that was the one that had a carburetor on it. And when you opened up the hood, it had a shiny kind of a dull stainless steel valve cover or air cleaner on it, and it said 5.8 HO on it. And my dad, I think about this now, 1985, he was younger. And he's always had a flair. He likes power, and he likes going making noise.
9: He was younger then than you are now.
21: I know.
9: By a lot.
21: I know. I was saying that, I'm like, ooh. But he used to flip that air cleaner over.
6: That's what Jason said. Yeah.
21: And then he would, that would be what we called cow chasing mode.
6: Mm-hmm.
21: And then that thing had a four-barrel carburetor on it, and when you step on the gas, it would go, whoa!
1: Yeah, I don't want to hear no mufflers. I want to hear that carburetor screaming for air.
21: Okay, keep up with your question. I interrupted that with a story that you probably didn't need.
1: Well, I just want to find out if, like, what? I got an Ella Brock. You know, I'm running an Ella Brock right now on this 360, and it don't do that. I'm trying to. I had my kids looking on YouTube and stuff, and they're saying it's be a Carter thermal quad.
9: Yeah, you either need a thermal quad or another large bore secondary carburetor. You need something with smaller primaries and larger secondaries to do that.
1: I knew it had to do with that thermal quad being out of like plastic resin or something.
9: No, it's the airflow you're hearing. You would hear that same airflow on a Dodge Omni Turbo if you stood on it. You would hear it. It just make a sucking sound.
1: Yeah, understand the way this my car sounded.
9: Yeah.
1: Oh,
9: so that
1: it
9: deep
1: sounded good.
9: That deep sound, the best one for it ever that I've seen has always been the Quadrajet GM carburetors. Those always had the loudest noise. If you had a Trans Am with a shaker hood scoop that was cut open, or you had a Camaro with a cowl induction hood, or even back in the Chevelles that had cowl induction, you would hear that noise, and it would always have that. If it was, you know, a strong enough engine and you revved it high enough, it'd a lot of times be louder than the exhaust. Sometimes if we had a quiet exhaust,
1: I don't want to hear no exhaust.
9: You would hear the carburetor, not the exhaust. Just every time you shift gears,
1: you
9: hear.
1: That's what I like.
9: But you need something with a bigger, if you got something with it. So you got two advantages. With the big secondary, you've got the noise, of course, but you also have better throttle response on the low end because you've got smaller primaries on there, and it draws the fuel in.
1: I see what you're saying.
9: Quicker. So yeah, something like that with a, you know, when you're using those Edelbrock Performer carburetors, they're not as loud. They work great, but they're not as loud. And I think those Performer carburetors worked better in the 80s when you'd buy a new one to replace your worn-out Quadrajet or something, because a lot of people didn't know how to rebuild them. They were good back then, but the newer ones, I don't know where they're manufactured. I can guess, but they're not all, they haven't all been great. I mean, we've put them on and they didn't work, so we put two more on and then they worked just fine. But the original one didn't work. And
1: yeah,
9: it was,
1: I don't have my kids hunt down the, you know, the older model ones. Yeah.
9: Yeah.
21: Well, and the thermal quads were problematic, you know.
9: Why? Because they caught on fire when they would. That was just because if the car backfired, the way the floats were made, they could spit gas out the top where some other carburetors couldn't.
21: Wasn't the wax choke would go bad in them or whatever the deal was?
9: Yeah, and that was. But you don't even need a choke, right?
21: Yeah. He's from down south. He's,
9: real hot rods don't have chokes.
21: Well, he's in warm weather anyway, so for the most part.
9: Mm-hmm. Now you still need a choke, but it just gives for a while. Just go as you give it gas.
21: I know in our part of the world, the people are trying to throw thermal quads away left and right because of the choke. Because we had problems in the wintertime trying to make them work all the time.
9: Winter yesterday, it was 48 degrees when we got up, and I looked at my phone, and back home it was 86 already at 6 in the morning.
6: Carl, thanks very much for the call. Good luck. 866-594-4150. Let's talk to Dana. You're on the End of the Hood Show. Dana, what can we do for you?
2: Hey, I've got a 1968 Dodge D200. That was my dad's. I've been in possession of it now for the better part of 15 years. And I put new tires and rims off of it. I ordered them online and haven't put a lot of miles on it because of the condition of the old tires that were on it. And I guess what I'm looking for is a good recommendation for a alignment shop or somebody in the Sioux Falls, Garrison, the Eagan area that would do a great job on alignment and things like that on it. It's got a pretty good wander going down the highway and a lot of play in the steering wheel. So can you guys point me in the right direction there?
21: Yeah, there's a number of good alignment shops in our area.
9: You need an old one.
21: Yeah, I mean, there's guys that just get alignments, and there's guys that know how to run the modern equipment. Yeah.
9: There's probably 100 places to do alignments.
21: The one that I would probably go, we take our fleet trucks and stuff to Sioux Falls Alignment.
9: But this goes for anybody in any state, anywhere, when you're looking for an alignment shop for an old vehicle. There's two types of alignment people.
6: I'll tell you who you need. You need someone who does alignments that you can't see the sign from any roads you drive on.
9: Yep. And right? They have a can of spray paint, well, and they have a tape measure.
6: Yeah, but you basically don't know that yet. But what you need is, if you're driving down the road and you're looking and there's a tire shop and you see the tire shop and it says the name of the tire shop.
9: And the big
6: and you look
9: bargain
6: over
9: brand
6: here,
9: one.
6: Right. Yeah. You look over here and there's the name of the garage and it says the garage, we do alignments. Behind that, there's a road that's gravel probably and it's diagonal. It's not parallel to the road you're on. It's a little bit of a diagonal. There's going to be a garage there
9: with a mailbox on the end of a bent track bar.
6: On the sign, it's going to say stuff that you can barely read. And one of the things it's going to barely say is alignment. That's the place you need to go because that guy's going to get out the tape and the string
9: and spray
6: and the paint. Yeah. Right?
9: Yeah.
21: Yeah, but that's that you need just somebody old school alignment guys. There's a few around yet, and for sure.
6: Mm-hmm. Don't go with any name you recognize. Right? You don't want it. It's not going to say.
9: Those are the big advertised ones.
6: Well, yeah, it's not going to say whatever.
9: Yeah.
6: Abra, like Abra Autoglass. It's not going to be Abra where you go, oh, I've seen their commercials. You haven't seen the commercials for the guy that's going to do. You're just going to look at the name and go, where is that? It says it's on, where is 18th and a half street?
21: And there's a good chance, we beat this up pretty good, but there's a good chance that there'll be semis and medium-duty trucks sitting outside too.
6: Yeah, probably, right?
21: Yep.
6: Dana, good luck. All right, let's take a quick break. You're listening to the Under the Hood Show.
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6: 866-594-4150. That's the number to reach us here at the Under the Hood Show.
26: Yeah.
6: Let's talk to Jim. You're on the Under the Hood Show. Jim, what can we do for you?
27: Tim,
6: go ahead.
27: Okay. I got a 2021 Chevy Silverado 6.2 liter. And I'm having troubles when I'm at a stop and go to take off. It's almost like it sputters, like lack of fuel or something. And it's got a hesitation to it. So I took it into the dealership. They plugged it in, and nothing comes up on the scanner. They did look at recalls on this, and he says, I got lucky with one of the 6.2 liters. So that's about all I know. It's just that it's not. I just need to see if you guys have any issues with something like that I could probably solve with it. We went through the sensor on it and cleaned that for the airflow sensor, and it still does the same thing.
26: Well, hopefully they mean when you got lucky, you got lucky and they're going to give you a free new engine, or you got lucky and you got one of the good ones that didn't have the problems. But are there good ones? We don't know. They're coming back with some other things, so we'll see what happens. But hopefully if there is a problem, they they're looking at more warranty things. So for free, hopefully.
27: Right, but when they looked it up, they just kind of said that there was no recalls on this particular VIN number when they looked
26: sure.
27: it up.
21: Sure. Yeah, you've got the early build before 22 and a half.
26: So direct injected engines like this one, they have a lot of problems with the dirty fuel causing problems with the injectors. You need fuel system services on these vehicles. It's very important to start off at the beginning. Use only top-tier gasolines. Top-tier gasolines don't cost anymore, but, you know, they're formulated to help stay clean. So if you're doing that, that's perfect. But also, you need to use products like the CRC GDI service kit, the gas direct injected service kit, to clean the combustion chambers, the injectors, the whole thing, the whole system. It's got to stay clean. When those injectors start getting dirty, they start to wear. And once they wear, cleaning them isn't going to help because you take away the dirt, you still have the worn metal in there, so you have to put injectors in them. That is one possibility that we see with a huge issue with hesitation installing and misfiring on the direct injected vehicles. Pretty much every time we put an engine in one of these, and we're doing them from, you know, 15 on up with direct injected, we're putting a set of injectors in because they seem to have issues with them. Sometimes we think they'll be good. We clean them, we put them all together, and they work good. And then we've got a misfire in a couple weeks, and we end up putting injectors in. You know, we let them know up beforehand, you're probably going to need injectors, but we're going to save you about $800 by doing it this way. What would you like to do? And if they want to save, then they got to spend the money, but at least they don't feel like, hey, I just put this money in, it was thousands of dollars, and it doesn't run right. What's wrong? We'll spend more money. It'll fix it.
21: Is it doing it every time?
27: Okay. Yes, it does it quite a bit, but I have run premium in this ever since. I don't put cheap gas in it. Mm-hmm. And if I, like, get on the interstate and I kick it in the ass, it'll go. It won't hesitate. It'll go. It's just at a dead stop, and I go to take off, it flutters. Like, other than that, it runs fine. I don't know if it's a fuel pump issue.
21: They've got a high pressure pump that's up on the engine for that direct injection system that pressurizes the fuel before it rams it into those whatever tens of thousands of pounds of pressure that it injects it into the cylinder with that direct injection. And we've had in our own experiences with delivery trucks that use a LT based engine with direct injection with those little pumps going bad. And we know why ours go bad, we believe, because we run mixed fuel that we recycle and reclaim out of the vehicles here in all of our delivery trucks. And so we get a variety of fuels that we use, and I'm sure it's not always perfect. And so over time, we know that we've had, in our previous generation trucks, we would have some premature fuel pump failures for the in-tank pumps. We've had a few injector problems more so, but we've also had to put in a few of those high-pressure pumps. Those are in 6.6 liters, but it's the same setup as that 6.2 liter has. And so that could be beginning to fail. And we had a couple of those that failed within parameters that they didn't set a check engine light off right away because it was kind of in that base fuel system. Eventually, it loses enough pressure. It starts sensing a line pressure issue or that sort of a thing. But that's the area, I think.
26: Yeah.
21: Assuming you've got all your coils working and everything's firing smooth that way.
26: Well, there won't be any codes, so they'll plug it in and say, oh, everything's fine. There's no codes. It's like, did you drive it? Well, no. It's like, that drives me nuts. It's like, drive it. And at least come back and say, yeah, we felt it, but we're not sure exactly what it is yet, but no. We're aware of it.
21: Now, if you drove it with a scanner on, you'd probably see that in the fuel trims a little bit, or is it just too...
26: You'd see some small stuff, but not enough to necessarily find the problem. You're going to be down to gauges and hands-on and actually doing diagnosis.
21: I hate to tell you, but you might wait till it gets a little worse.
27: Yeah, the only thing he said is just put a fuel cleaner system in it.
21: Yeah.
27: Try it through a couple tanks.
21: Yeah, that CRC GDI cleaner would be a good place to start, and doesn't cost a lot of money. It's a quality product.
27: What's it called?
26: It's from CRC. It's the gasoline direct injected engine cleaner. Because it's made for direct injected, specifically for that.
6: Did you have another question about a different vehicle, Tim?
27: Yeah, Yes, I do. And that's the reason I'm driving my new one, and I hate to do it and put all the miles on it. I got a 2010 Chevy Silverado 5.3 liter, and this is what it does. So starts fine when it's cold, right? And then I turn around after it warms up, and it's just like completely dead. It's just like you took the cable off, but there's nothing, no clicking, no nothing. So I took it in. I had one of the mechanics look at it. He did it about five times. It started fine, and then all of a sudden, it started and it had no gauges. It was like nothing. And that's the first time it's ever done that. Yeah. It hasn't done it since. But this is the issue. I don't know. This is the issue. That's why I don't drive it, because I don't trust it.
26: Well, two things there. With what you said about the gauges going dead, I think what might be happening is you may have a starter going out, and it may be when you were cranking it at the last minute, just as it started, it may have pulled the voltage down far enough that the gauges went blank until you restarted it again. But it could also have an issue where it's losing current, losing connection. But I think more of a starter issue than a current loss, because it does it cold. If you said it did it, it's fine cold. If you said it didn't work when it was cold, but warmer, it was better every time, I would think something opposite. But yeah, with it doing it just when it's warm, it can be tested. They put a voltmeter right at the starter, crank it, put a voltmeter at the fuse box and connect to the negative battery and see what it's going on. But yeah, I think, my first thought is a starter. That's what jumps out at me, but it may not be, but that's the first thing that I would be looking towards if you had brought it into my shop, and then I would start doing some voltage checks with a voltmeter.
6: Tim, thanks very much for the call. Good luck. Going back to Ron's D200 real quick, we didn't guess what color it would be, because that's
26: at the fuse box and connect to the negative battery and see what it's going on. But yeah, I think my first thought is a starter. That's what jumps out at me, but it may not be, but that's the first thing that I would be looking towards if you had brought it into my shop, and then I would start doing some voltage checks with a voltmeter.
6: Tim, thanks very much for the call. Good luck. Going back to Ron's D200 real quick.

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1: yeah.
0: I'm pretty sure it's tan.
1: You think so?
0: Yeah.
1: Huh. All right.
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5: This is The Making of America from the Jefferson Media Group. Ellen Ochoa was born in La Mesa, California in 1958 with a love of music and a quest for adventure. After earning a master's degree in engineering, she applied to be one of America's first female astronauts, but was denied. After graduating flight school, she reapplied and was accepted. Her first journey into space was in 1993 and then again in 1999 aboard Discovery, where they performed the first ever docking at the International Space Station. In 2013, Dr. Ellen Ochoa became the director of the Johnson Space Center. This has been The Making of America. I'm Michael Emerson, and you can visit us at jeffersonmediagroup.com.
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9: Breaking news this hour at Town Hall. I'm Bob Agnew in Washington. The investigation is turning up some new information about the terrorist co-pilot and the plot to take down that Fly Dubai flight from Dubai to Tel Aviv this week. And we get the latest from correspondent Laura Winters.
10: Investigators zeroing in on how the terrorist co-pilot got hired by Fly Dubai. Israeli Prime Minister Benjamin Netanyahu says evidence indicates this man was a radicalized Muslim who was on a mission to kill himself and everyone else on board as he attempted to kill the captain in the cockpit and crash the plane. Turns out records show this suspect had been suspended as a pilot at another airline. Laura Winters reporting.
9: Fly Dubai, the low-cost airline, is owned by the government of Dubai along with a full-service airline, Emirates. A prominent left-wing streamer is now warning Texas Democrat James Tallarico to stay aligned with progressive activists if he wants to win a U.S. Senate seat.
11: At a University of Texas event, Hassan Piker said activists helped Tallarico gain political power and should remind him that if elected, quote, he's got to play ball. Remarks raise questions about whether Tallarico could govern as the more moderate candidate he claims to be on the campaign trail or face pressure from the party's progressive wing. Tallarico's campaign had not responded to a request for comment. Ken Lorman reporting.
9: Mental health experts say they're seeing an increase in the number of people struggling with financial stress and depression tied to online gambling. Liz Ward is with Penn State Health Advancement.
12: We're definitely seeing a lot of depression coming back into the mental health piece with this addiction. A lot of guilt, a lot of shame, kind of a higher risk of suicidal ideation and thoughts as well.
9: And observers say the trend is clearly tied to online gambling platforms, and it's also most prominent among young males as a sector of the population. More on these stories at townhall.com.
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14: 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I wound up losing my home, losing my job, and on top of that, owing the IRS a ton of money. 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
2: 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I'm Michael Emerson. On July 4th, millions of Americans celebrate the 13 colonies declaring that they were now united, free, and independent states and no longer subject to Britain's King George III. The only problem is the Second Continental Congress broke all ties with Britain on July 2nd, not July 4th. In Thomas Jefferson's own words, anticipating war, he and a committee of five drafted the original Declaration of Independence in June. Its intent was to gather support for the coming revolution by uniting the colonists in an expression of the American mind against the tyranny of Britain. When you want to create a national or international brand, go to the country's leader in corporate branding, Christie & Company. That's Christie & Company.
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4: 866-594-4150. Let's get right to the phones. Let's start with Josh. You're on the Under the Hood Show. Josh, what can we do for you?
7: Yeah, no, thanks for taking my call. Got two questions, or two vehicles, I should say. But I have an 01 Chrysler Town & Country, and I got a couple quotes for doing a transmission flush. It's got 106,000 miles on it. And curious which path makes more sense. So independent car shop, so they're going to run a BG cleaner through first, followed by 12 quarts of transmission fluid using the transmission pump in the vehicle to flush it. That's what they're doing. The dealership, I called them, they do not do the BG product, but they will also drop the pan and replace the filter. Wondering which one makes sense, or if some sort of hybrid would be the best way to go, or what your recommendations would be.
5: Sounds like the dealer's probably not going to flush it at all. They're probably just going to take the pan off, put a filter in it, refill it again. The flushing is the way to go with this system. But also, we have not ever seen a filter that needed to be changed in the transmission unless the transmission has failed. If it is to the point where the filter is being clogged and it needs replacement, that means the transmission is really having issues. It's got already been, it'll be so dirty, so burnt, with so much clutch material in there, I would be nervous about changing it. Now, a lot of people will do a filter as maintenance. They've got some filters that just have had some issues over the years. They don't flow really well as they get old, and that could become a problem down the road. So on those kind of cars, like a few of the Subarus, you will want to put a filter in them when you're changing the transmission fluid at least every other time. And some people just feel more comfortable, and that's what they want to do. For me, on my own vehicles, I never change filters. I flush them out, and that's it. And I look at the pressure gauges as being flushed. If I see the fluid looks fine and I don't see any pressure issues, I just don't touch them. I would be
7: better
5: more
7: open it up then.
5: No, yeah, and those things like to leak, so I wouldn't want to open it up anyways on that pan gasket. The side gaskets, the pan gaskets, and the solenoid packs leak on those. If they're not leaking, don't touch them. Just take the line off and do the flush like they're thinking. I think that would be my choice.
6: Nice low mileage vehicle. Assuming that the fluid's not burned up and the tranny's working correctly. This is a great opportunity for a flush. Now, if that was, it slips every once in a while. When you smell it, it's kind of burnt. Then you might just want to leave it alone at that point.
4: But it works fine, Josh, yep. And there's no issues?
7: Works fine, and I mean, I don't have a super trained nose, but I've pulled the dipstick on it, and it looks kind of that reddish brown.
5: Perfect.
7: You know, transmission fluid color, and so
5: now's the time.
7: Is it worth having that BG product ahead of it to like what they're thinking to clean it?
5: Yes.
7: That
5: product is a product you could use. We use the Justice Brothers transmission cleaner in our shop. We really like that. You put a product in, clean it out, and then you flush it, and then you put a conditioner in when you're done, and that's a great help to those transmissions, because the cleaner isn't, the fluid cleans really well. I mean, the fluid itself, better than oil, is got a lot of solvents in it, does a lot of cleaning. But by having a solvent-based cleaner in there temporarily, you really get those valves and solenoids cleaned out and keep them flowing and move them and everything like it should.
7: Sure. They're also thinking of doing a coolant flush, similar style, where they're running a BG cleaner through and then replacing the coolant following that. Is that worth the extra money to do that?
5: The coolant flush, yes, on this model vehicle. I don't know that I've ever seen we had a couple hundred thousand miles on producer Doug's van on the old one. I don't think I've ever seen a cooling system get dirty on one of those, really. The coolant needs to be changed, yes, but as far as some of the GM products, you know, like Grand Prix and Bonnevilles and Cadillacs, things, we would see them get dirty enough. We're like, we've got to put a cleaner in this and clean it. But with those caravans, it's one of the vehicles that it keeps itself self-cleaning. It's like a self-cleaning oven. It does very well. So I think for me, I would be a flush it kind of person, but I wouldn't worry too much about putting a cleaner in it first.
7: Sure. Is that something too, where I could even skip the flush and just drain it and fill it at home?
5: You could drain it and fill it at home, but you're not going to get everything out. That system holds about, I think it's 2.6 gallons, maybe closer to 3. But if you drain the radiator, you're only going to get maybe a gallon out at the most if you let it sit a while. So you got two more in there. So to sure. Really get it all out, it's the best way to do it is with a machine that can flush it. Even if it's the kind that just opens up the thermostat, the fluid's coming out into the bucket, new fluid's going in, and it, you know, it rotates, goes through without, you don't need a pressure in there. But a good idea on a caravan like that, we do have a lot of heater cores that will start to get some sediment over the years. We take the lines off the heater core, usually at the engine end, so we don't pull on the heater core, and we wash those out both directions we have a flush tool, which is basically like a garden hose sprayer, but it's got air, and we wash it out both ways. It's got a little air hammer in it.
7: Sure.
5: It cleans it. But we clean those out just to help with that heater core. We gain quite a bit of heat on a lot of those. I like to do that when we're flushing a system. That way up here in our cold months, when somebody gets in a car and they've had their coolant changed,
4: they notice.
5: They don't know it's been changed. But when we do that heater core, they're like, hey, my heater's working better. Yeah, you're welcome.
7: Sure.
5: We give something that they can see.
7: Yep, that makes sense. And then for changing spark plugs on that, how hard of a job is that? Labor-wise, they wanted to charge me between $200 and $300 to change all six with me providing the plugs. that seem high, or is that something I could do on my own? I know those back three could be a pain in the butt.
5: Yeah, if you can get to them, depending on which engine it is, you have to. Some of them you have to pull the intake.
7: The
5: if
7: 3.3
5: you have,
7: liter in that one.
5: Three, you should be able to get those, I think. Yeah, they're just buried back there, so they're just going to take more time. When you have an engine that you have to pull the upper intake, it's not the end of the world. It can be done. You just don't want to drop anything in there, so it's got to be blowed out. Make sure it's clean first. But with that one, yeah, it's I. And labor is relative, depending on where you go. I mean, if this shop is, if this shop is charging $200 an hour for labor, well, it takes an hour to do it. So you could definitely do it at home. If they're charging $50 an hour, which they're not, that's you got 4 hours available.
7: Right.
5: So I'm thinking you can do it yourself at home probably in that hour, probably an hour and a half range. I would definitely try to do it myself. I have so many people come into our shop that said, yeah, I put the front three spark plugs in, but I can't get to the back. What do you charge me to put three in the back? Mm-hmm. Like, same as the front, because the front we're going to be free, and I'm only charging you for the back.
4: Yeah,
5: it's like two minutes to do the front. Yeah,
6: do the hard ones first. You'll be more satisfied when you get done with the easy ones.
4: Josh, did you have another vehicle question?
7: Yep. I did. So one other vehicle question, and then real quick, the 750 to do the transmission flush and the coolant flush. Does that seem high, or does that seem reasonable for all of that?
5: Did you just say $750?
7: Yes. Yep.
5: If you pay $750 to flush your transmission and the coolant, Chris is going to come hit you with a dead blow hammer.
4: Oh,
6: on that vehicle.
5: It would be like whack-a-mole. That would be insane. You could get that done.
6: And let's just pause for a second.
4: Finish.
6: With the cost of fluid.
4: Hold on.
5: I don't
4: finish your
5: on
4: thought.
5: On a 01 town and country.
4: I know. I'm just.
5: I know what that costs because I did one of these 2 days ago for a half that.
4: Okay.
5: And
4: right.
5: I felt like I was. I almost felt like I was charging too much.
4: Okay.
5: Because I was charging the regular price.
6: Because it's more than most people expect because the fluid costs have went up so much.
5: Yes.
7: Right, and that one, the bigger cost, I think, was they're charging $100 for the disposal of fluids, and then the BG products were like $70 for...
5: Are you in Colorado or California?
7: No, it's a shop I haven't gone to before, and I think they're maybe a little bit on the high side.
5: Well, the disposal fee is what... That blows me away.
6: Okay, I'm going to be real with him here, though. There is a...
5: In a state that doesn't have...
6: There is an ongoing challenge getting rid of antifreeze.
5: Well, with us, we have a company. It's zero to get rid of it because we buy their coolant. So a shop, to be competitive, you need to find those resources.
6: Yeah.
5: Find a place. Like when we buy tires, we have a company that will dispose of them. If we're purchasing those tires.
4: Okay.
5: You know, there's things you have to look at.
4: Just
5: to
4: like
5: decide.
4: When I bring it in. I mean, you know what I mean? Just like if I'm buying tires from you, they'll generally.
5: As we go on in time, shops are going to have to find ways to be more competitive. And some of them they won't like that. But you have to do that with every single thing. Because in the bottom line is, some shops may be more than others. Yes,
4: so, okay,
5: to a point,
4: so,
5: but you still got to do a good job.
4: What should he be expecting for these two jobs at most?
5: Probably more in the $500 range.
4: All right, so
5: five to 550 ish is what I've had direct comparisons from other shops.
4: All right, so 550 to 700 is not that.
5: 700's way. Well, 550 to 700.
4: But it's not. It's not 100 to 700. We're talking about 20% more.
5: That's
4: which
5: a
4: is
5: lot.
4: It is a lot, but it's not crazy, right?
5: Because so the price.
6: If you compare it to just a transmission flush, that's crazy. But doing both services and the BG treatment, it's high, but
4: it's not, high, but it's not. They're
6: wow.
4: not. They're not. Right.
6: It's, Russ is it's doing high. This stuff every
5: and
6: day,
5: and I'm combining them together because I'm flushing the coolant while I'm flushing the trans. The time wise it's running, and I know it's about the tools you have and this and that, but I'm going by the price he's giving me. I'm going by what I know five other shops are charging, which are similar to me. So that's where it
4: but
5: should
4: here's
5: be.
4: What I'm saying,
5: save some money.
4: Your first reaction was to send me with a hammer after them. Now that is,
5: you know, the whack-a-mole,
4: that's
5: hammer.
4: $500 to
5: knock some sense into
4: that's
5: them.
4: $750 to $200. $550 to $700 isn't going after them with a hammer. I mean, I'll do it, but Not for 550 to 700. Okay, so around 550 was more like it.
5: My price for both those was 395.
4: Okay,
5: two days ago.
4: All right, 400. Okay,
5: so I'm going by the other shops that are going more.
8: So, Chris, you got to go tickle them with a feather.
4: Right, I got to go.
5: That was a transmission flush that I put the Justice Brothers cleaner in, and it was a drain and fill on the radiator.
4: But it's, we don't know. Maybe he's
5: Not a drain and fill, a flush on the radiator, not just a drain and fill.
4: All right, before I get arrested, Josh, what's your second vehicle question? Let's get off of this thing before I'm in trouble.
7: I just had one quick clarification for Russ, and that when you're doing both, that was without the BJ cleaner on the radiator.
5: On the radiator, but not on the trans, and no disposal fee. So that right there takes off quite a bit.
7: Okay.
5: But it's all of it.
7: It might be a point to just ask them.
5: Yeah, well, and they may have other options to get that price down, which is important. But in a day, we were just discussing this on the break, with car ownership costing so much, and it is only going to increase. And in the next 5 years, you're going to see some changes that are going to really affect your wallet when you're fixing cars. But when you combine that with prices on gas and the insurance prices going up, the cost of owning a vehicle as a percentage of a person's total income is drastically higher just in the last five years than it was in the previous 5 years. And if we go back 15 years, we're like double. It's just, you want to maintain the car, very important, to keep it going, to keep the cost down. But when costs come up, you need to find the best. Have them explain to you everything. That's what you need to do.
4: Josh, hold on a second. We're going to have to take a break. We'll come back and get your second question, if you can hang in there. You're listening to the Under the Hood Show.
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4: 866-594-4150. 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
7: Yep, so I've got a 98 Chevy 1500 pickup. Have the 4-pin flat light set up on there. Made myself a connector to go from 4-pin to 7-pin and just operate the lights to borrow a buddy's trailer. Hooked it all up. The brake lights, blinkers, everything was working correctly. Did what I needed to do. On the way home, I was like, I might as well turn the lights on. Turned the lights on for all the lights. It worked great for about 5 minutes, and then all my lights were out. I pulled over, examined it, no headlights on the front of the pickup no taillights on the rear, no lights on the trailer. But the four-way flashers, all that still worked. And my daytime running lights on the pickup, the headlights, daytime running lights still worked. Wondering where I should start looking as far as what might have happened. When I returned the trailer, my buddy hooked up to his truck. All the lights on the trailer are working fine. So I'm wondering if I blew a fuse on my truck. I was doing a little reading. It said that they those have like a 50-amp maxi fuse, or maybe the like a thermal component of the switch itself for the lights. Curious if you guys have any pointers to start with.
5: Well, the light, the headlights are separate from the taillight fuse on that vehicle, and it's got a trailer. It should have a trailer tow fuse, but if you've got a four flat, it doesn't have a trailer tow. It's got without towing package. But the headlights, yeah, the headlight, yep. The headlight power is separate from the tail light power. You'll have a fuse that says tail park on it. Then you have a stop hazard fuse. And then you've got, I believe that one has headlight maxi fuses inside the fuse box. It sounds like, I think this is unrelated. I think you may have had a problem with the headlight switch. If you turn the headlights off, the daytime running lights will work. So you've got no power yep. coming from the switch into the headlamp module. So I think I would pull that dash back on that and look at the switch and make sure the wires haven't melted on the back of the switch, because you could have a problem with the connector on the back of the switch. We put in switches over the years, and as we've put those switches in, we've also replaced the connector behind them. So let's say you were pulling a trailer. You got more load on the system than normal. You don't have a tow package, so you're pulling a few more amps on the brown wire at the switch, which is for the tail lights. It overheated the switch and damaged both sides, the high side, which is the lights, and the low side, which is the tail lights. That could have happened. I would start with that. You know, just that dash, just you grab it, and it just pops back, and you look at the switch, see if the connector's melted a little bit. If it is, you put a new connector on it, and you put a new switch in it. Dorman Products sells both those parts. You can find them at Advance Auto Parts. They'll have, so when you go there and you buy a part like that, a switch, they almost always have the connector. And a lot of times they'll suggest it. Hey, did you check the connector? If not, we have those available as well. Very, very important that you don't put a burnt connector back on a new switch.
7: Sure, sure. Is that something where if I replace that, it should work fine for pulling a 20-foot trailer like that? Or is that something where it's going to happen again?
5: Yeah, if you only have the normal amount of marker lights on the trailer and one tail light on each side, especially if they're LED, they should be just fine. And most modern trailers are LED, and some of the old ones have been converted. But if you've got a lot of extra lights on a big trailer, it can pull so much that between that and your truck, it can melt things. But normally it doesn't. There are a lot of that 88 through 98 model Chevy trucks out there with no trailer tow setup on them that have been pulling trailers for years without any issues. But it's very common, even without a trailer ever, to melt that switch and the connector on the back of it.
4: Josh, thanks very much for the call. Good luck. You're listening to the Under the Hood Show. We're going to take a quick break.
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14: With a look at your expanded weatherology forecast, I'm meteorologist Carol Foster. Mostly sunny skies today with our highs in the mid-70s and lower 80s. Mostly clear skies overnight tonight with our lows in the mid to upper 50s. Staying sunny throughout Sunday with our highs in the upper 60s and lower 70s. Then staying clear throughout Sunday night with our lows in the mid 40s and lower 50s. Mostly sunny skies as we head into Monday with our highs in the upper 60s and lower 70s. And mostly clear skies throughout Monday night with our lows in the upper 50s and lower 60s. Some sunshine as we head into Tuesday, a bit warmer with our highs in the mid to upper 70s, south winds between 5 and 10, and gusting as high as 20 miles per hour, then staying clear throughout Tuesday night with our lows in the upper 50s and lower 60s. Mostly sunny skies and warmer as we head into Wednesday with our highs in the lower to upper 80s, then mostly clear skies throughout Wednesday night with our lows in the upper 50s and lower 60s. Still staying sunny and warmer throughout Thursday with our highs in the upper 70s and lower 80s, then mostly clear skies throughout Thursday night with our lows in the upper 50s and lower 60s. And mostly sunny throughout Friday with our highs in the upper 70s and lower 80s.
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4: 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That's the number to reach us here at the Under the Hood Show. 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
5: 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Check them out. If you got a car that you think qualifies, like it's a newer performance car.
4: Yeah. Call them and find
5: vintage,
4: out.
5: Vintage, antique. And you can go to the website, too. Mm-hmm. 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And it'll give you everything you need to know. And they're great. They're helpful to work with. So.
4: And I've called them and asked them about the car. And I've said, hey, this is the car. This is what I'm doing. They're like, no.
5: Yep, not that
4: no,
5: one.
4: No, that's not going to, that's not, we, you drive it differently. We don't, yep. That's not what.
5: It's your daily driver. It's a different type of thing. Mm-hmm. So they can
4: I want to teach my 15-year-old to drive it. Pass.
8: They're not going to do that.
4: No. 866-594-4150. Let's talk to Jacques in Texas. You're on the Under the Hood Show. What can we do for you?
15: Hey, yeah, this is Jacques in Bernie, Texas. I'm calling about my Ford F-150, the 2022 crew cab. And the right rear passenger window is stuck down. And when the vehicle turned on, I keep hearing like a clicking sound. So I don't think it's the motor. I changed the fuses. So I'm trying to figure out what I can do before I have to take it into the dealership.
4: It's out of the track, isn't it? It fell. Is that what happened? Did it just fall out of the track?
5: Does it only make the clicking sound when you're trying to run it?
4: Or...
15: just when the car's on, it makes the clicking sound like every 4 seconds you'll hear a little click from that rear window. But the window's in the down position.
5: That's
15: so it didn't fall or anything. My wife had rolled it down, and when she went to roll it up, it wouldn't go back up.
5: I have never heard of that.
8: And it's
5: the noise.
8: Doesn't matter what switch you use, whether the one right at that door or the one in the master.
15: Yeah, either one, and nothing happens. It doesn't engage or move or do anything. It just stays down. Stubbornly stays down.
8: Is it down at a child-safe level where the top of the glass is still exposed?
15: No, it's all the way down, actually, yes. So it's all the way down.
5: They go all the way down.
8: I know. Some of them still keep up a certain amount. Is that not a thing anymore?
5: Not well, on some vehicles. But this one, both your windows go all the way down, don't they, in the back?
15: Yes, sir.
5: Yeah.
8: I know what I would do. First.
5: Take it in what?
8: I would have somebody hold the button, and I would firmly close the door and open the door a number of times.
4: While there. You could do that while holding the button if you think
8: and
4: about
8: just,
4: it.
8: To give it a little shake and see if something came loose, mm-hmm. something's...
4: While you're holding the up button.
8: Just like...
4: Both buttons.
8: While you're trying to do
4: master switch and at the door.
8: A little bit of persuasion, and maybe something would move. If a connector is funky or...
5: If the switch is broken in the down position for some reason, that may be the click. It may be down all the way, and it's just click, click.
4: It's just trying.
5: It knows it's all the way, and that's what it can do. If the click stops when you pull the switch upwards to run it up, then that's more than likely.
4: Even if it's not going up. So if he tries to pull the switch up, he starts the car, it's clicking every 4 seconds.
5: Hold it up.
4: Hold it up.
5: If it stops clicking, then it's going to be an electrical issue. And it's probably a switch needs to go into.
8: It has a module that runs that system. It's not just all hardwired from the switches like it used to be. There's low voltage that goes to a control module that tells the control module to send high voltage to the electric motor. If you wanted to get it back up again and you don't have time to get it fixed, you can remove the door panel and you could access the electric motor and put power directly to the motor wires to run it back up again if you needed to get it up because of weather or something like that.
5: You have to disconnect the wire first because they're both at ground when they're not operating, so you need to unplug it and then power and ground down.
4: Can he just lift it up and put it in place and then put a piece of tape over the switch?
8: Well, that would be an indicator that something broke in the track mechanism if he was
5: yeah, so if he can, it's broken.
4: Okay.
5: I mean, if you just gently grab it and say, oh, look, I can just lift it up easy.
8: Yeah, it could be something mechanical that broke and it disconnected the glass. Some of these just have like a pinch on the bottom of the glass to the regulator, and you know it just could have came disconnected or something. Unlikely, but it could be a mechanical issue, and it's still trying to work inside of there.
4: If he can move it by hand, can he just put like a bead of glue on the top, put it in place, hold it in place till it's dry, and then just ignore it for the rest of the time? Why?
8: No, you don't want it.
4: What?
8: No.
4: Yeah, it just doesn't go down. That window doesn't.
8: There's no goop in that strip. No,
5: where?
8: No,
5: what
8: goop.
5: City are you in again in Texas?
15: I'm in Bernie, Texas, right outside San Antonio in the Hill Country.
5: Okay, I don't know that one. I've never heard of it. I've heard of a lot of them.
8: How big of a town is it?
15: Bernie's about 25,000. We're like 15 minutes from the airport in San Antonio, so we're in the edge of the Hill Country.
5: Gotcha. I mean, I know all over that area, but I've never heard of that city.
4: Crazy. Just glue it shut and be done with it.
8: No goop in the window tracks. None. What? Zero. No goop.
4: Let me ask you this, Jacques. Have you ever taken the door panel off an interior door before?
15: I have not on this truck, but I have, yes.
4: Okay, then you're fine. You can do that.
5: I think that's a one screwer, isn't it?
4: I think
5: one screw in the middle of the handle, and then you just slide it up and pull it out. YouTube will show you, but I think
4: my experience is if you've never done it, it's very intimidating.
5: Well, on a Volkswagen.
4: On any. To do it,
8: to pop the clip sometimes is like,
4: it's scary.
8: Am I breaking something?
4: But once you start doing it, if you've done it a few times to replace speakers or whatever, it's a piece of cake. You feel like, I got how this works. Especially you got to have that one little bent tool. That one thing makes all the difference.
8: Panel popper.
4: Yeah.
5: eight bucks.
4: Yeah,
15: but it is a Ford. It's a Ford F-150. He mentioned Volkswagen. Somebody said, but it's
5: no. I was talking about Chris. He says he said because he took his panel off his Volkswagen. I'm like, it's not a Volkswagen, Chris. Those are nightmare.
15: Oh, got you.
5: For he took his apart, and by the time it came off, it was in like what 20 pieces because the panel was junk.
4: Yeah, it was cracked. And
8: all right, but, I'm going to do one more thing here. We kind of went right to some rudimentary hardcore. Slam the door a few times, hold the switch,
5: not
8: jump power to it.
4: Glue it shut.
8: But
4: all these options.
8: But if Russ had this at the shop, there is a more technical approach that you would take using the scanner to find out whether or not that switch is giving a signal.
5: On or not. If it says down position, then I know something's wrong with the switch.
8: Right. So that can be looked at with a body scanner to be able to see what that switch is commanding.
5: Right.
8: And if the switch is...
15: Okay.
8: If there is a... technical approach to this. We kind of jumped right to the to the rough stuff.
4: Right.
8: This is
4: and
8: 22 F-150 is a pretty finite vehicle.
4: And I mean, not bringing it, he didn't want to bring it in. We kind of jumped to that right away. It might be worth bringing in. Right? I mean, is that what you're saying now, that they can check it and see?
8: If his methods don't breed results, he's going to have somebody check that with a scanner and see what is the behavior is when the switches are switched or what the behavior is at rest. Why it's... Because I want to ask this again. Okay. You're hearing this clicking all the time.
15: It's about when the vehicle's running, it's about every 4 seconds or so it makes a click sound in that right rear
4: 100% of the time, though. Every 4 seconds for five
8: hours.
4: It's
8: almost like a motor run.
5: Well, like you hold the, if you hold the button down, it's going to go click when it gets to the bottom because it's going to be stopping. It's going to be trying to reset. Click, click. Otherwise, it should do nothing.
15: Yeah, the motor's probably working.
5: I think it's in the down position. That's the battery. Matter.
15: Yeah, I unhooked the battery as well, hoping it would like reset some stuff, but nothing happened with that.
4: Do you have kids that ride back there?
15: No, I have a 15-year-old. He doesn't mess with it.
4: That counts. I'm just wondering, is it stuck? I mean, is it glued? Is there a Go-Gurt that got in the switch and it's stuck down? Can he clean that out with...
15: No.
4: Okay.
8: Yeah. I'd try slamming the door a few times while holding the switch and just see what happens. Just maybe you get lucky.
4: I would definitely try...
5: Wiggle all the switches.
8: Yeah, and a little bit banging, banging on
4: right
8: the switches.
4: Where the switch is.
8: Yeah, a little bit of that. Sometimes you get lucky.
4: Mm-hmm. Does that help you out at all, Jacques?
15: All right. Yeah, sure did. I'll attempt that, and then if not, the dealership's just right across the highway.
4: So. Oh, there you go.
8: And what dealership or any late model repair shop that's got scan tools, they can look at that and
4: body shop or not even necessary.
8: Some body shops for sure. Okay. There's some collision shops that would have a scanner because most all collision shops now do post scan or pre repair, post repair scans of the vehicles as part of their procedures.
4: Okay.
8: And so they've got scanners available, and they're also, if not, they work with a shop that can do those things.
4: But in his case, he probably, unless he has a relationship with that, I mean, if he just had it fixed for hail damage, it might be worth taking it there, but otherwise. Can he bring it to you and have you go, here's what I see, now go ahead and try punching it or take the panel off?
5: Yeah.
4: Okay.
5: Sure.
4: Jacques, good luck. We got to take a quick break. You are listening to the Under the Hood Show.
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3: This is Under the Hood.
4: 866-594-4150. I saw an article that I brought in about the park outside recalls and the perception around them. Cars that they give you a recall and say it could catch fires, leave it outside.
8: They usually get my attention. They're like, oh, don't put it in your garage. You're going to have a problem.
4: In 2026, there have been 17 new park outside recalls covering 1.7 million vehicles. As of July of this year, it's already the second highest year for recalls of park outside type. If the year continues, it'll be the biggest year, 26 will. It's already the second highest, and we're only halfway through
8: the year. The year of unwanted parking outside.
4: Right. 3.4 million vehicles are currently under a park outside recall. So park outside recall is it could catch fire, so don't park it in your garage, basically. Right? That's what they're saying. Since 2021, 10.3 million vehicles have been covered under a park outside warning due to spontaneous fire risk. So this is all of the fire risk. Since 2021, 10.3 million. EV and hybrids, what do you think the percentages of EV and hybrids being responsible for park outside recalls?
5: Zero.
8: 20%.
4: 6.4%.
5: 6%.
4: 6%. ICE and conventional, 44. Mixed powertrain, 50. This was, I thought, a funny quote. President of Safety Research and Strategies says Kia and Hyundai have, quote, figured out more ways to catch fire than any other vehicle. I did see another stat that said if you're going straight number of models out there, EV per 100,000 vehicles, an ICE engine is 60 times more likely to catch fire than an EV.
5: I hear that argument all the time where people say, well, there's only this many compared to this many. It's like, well, no.
4: And they're going
5: per 100,000 vehicles.
8: Per capita.
5: Apples to apples.
4: And then it goes through here. Like, there are 462,000 Tellurides that got recalled earlier this year under this recall. They're all due to seat heaters. So it doesn't even matter. That will include
5: park
4: EVs,
5: outside for a seat heater that's ICE, not turned on.
4: And hybrids. That will cover all of that. So that's why those numbers are there too. Almost 3.5 million Kia and Hyundai due to anti-lock brake systems. And they also saw that we've talked about this. There were two huge incidents. One in 2017 when 1,400 cars burned. And then in 2020 at the Norway Airport. Remember the garage burnt and all the cars in there burnt? Those were both blamed on EVs at first, but they have found later that neither of them were caused by EVs. They were able to track it back.
5: Well, we didn't hear the big news about that. We only heard the big news about the EV causing the fire, right?
4: The one in England was a Land Rover, and the one in Norway was an Opel diesel that burst into flame and caused all those cars. Now, it went on to talk about...
8: The Land Rover, I get. The Opel diesel is interesting.
4: They went on to talk about, in the article, about how the issue still, they still have to figure out, there's more ICE fires, but they also can put those out. That was one of the things that the article went into saying. Now, they still have to figure out
5: when
4: a battery goes, what they can do to make sure it ends up stopping eventually. But that it was a big, that when they studied them car for car, it was way less, 60 times more on the ICE engines.
5: I was watching, it's on YouTube, they were showing the retrieval of cars on over, I think it was France, because they've got so many EVs. I think it was in Paris, underground parking garage when they have a fire. So there's a little device that a towing company here has in our town. They can drive it remotely into a garage.
8: Now, Paul from Jim and Ron's, they sell those. They're a distributor for
5: them. And you drive it under and you look at it and you remotely pick up the car and you drive out, because they're flat on the bottom mostly. So you just drive these forks under and it picks it up. Well, they're using the same technology to park cars in France and England now. So you pull into this tunnel with a track. Have you seen that? Well, the car, it's AI. The machine comes up and you get out of the car, you take a ticket, it picks up your car and takes it and it puts it in a parking space 2 inches from another one, so you can get all these cars in, it stacks them and everything. Well, with the fire cars, if there's a fire in the garage and the fire alarm is tripped and it detects that there's an actual, it'll see infrared, oh, there's smoke, there's a fire going on. This robotic machine, the AI runs it. There's no person to get it. It's like, go fetch the car, and it will drive into the parking garage, avoid other vehicles, pick up this car, and remove it to a safe place all on its own. It's an automatic fire system. So maybe you're in an apartment building at night, hotel, everybody's sleeping. It sees a fire. It comes out. It grabs the car and moves it. So there is a good use for AI.
4: Can I start a repo business with that thing?
5: They can also, yeah, cars can be picked up. Those systems are like we saw with the tow company here that's doing it remotely. You could do it remotely, but if you were in a high risk area, you really could say, this is the license number for this car. Go fetch it. And it drives two blocks down the street, goes into a bad neighborhood, picks up the car and brings it back to you, and you load it up.
8: There are some rules about that, how far away you can be from your work. Not just running a gadget down the road, but in theory, you could do that for sure.
4: Can I send it after, like, if I'm chasing a guy? What if I can get it to go 110? It'll shoot up and then just pick up the car and stop it.
5: Hey, with the stuff
4: like that, the Gatling, like the ones where they...
8: You watch too many movies.
4: They shoot the net at the tires. Have you seen that one?
5: I've been watching a lot of police chases lately on YouTube. And you get drawn into those. You've seen them, I'm sure. Yeah. And they have these high-speed chases. And what gets me is... A lot of times, I don't think they're giving us all the details, because a lot of times you're like, well, I went to pull this guy over and he runs. And you're like, okay, he's running. Now he's driving 105 miles an hour in a residential neighborhood in the dark, running stop signs. If the officer is chasing around here, they don't do that. They have rules. The city people don't do it. The sheriffs do different things, but the city will do that. But even around here, our sheriffs are smarter than to put the lives of other people in danger. So I think a lot of that stuff is staged. But the technology they have to disable cars and motorcycles at high speeds, you know, electronic devices, the net that comes out of the front of the car and grabs it with the hooks, the grapplers, those are cool. But I could see, Chris, how, and I think we've seen it in movies from 30 years ago, where it's like, all right, we're chasing the Bronco down the interstate. He's doing 100 miles an hour. Bring the robot out. And the robot just pulls underneath it and lifts the car up.
4: Yeah.
5: So the wheels are just spinning and it sits. That would be great. There's no pit maneuver, no danger. It just, hey, we're spinning our wheels. Quite a...
8: And they all got to be shooting at each other.
4: Out the window?
8: Yeah. Just randomly.
5: Watching these, and we have a lot in our area, we have a lot of bikes that go really fast, and occasionally somebody gets hurt, you know, and they're doing what they...
8: Not just our area.
5: Yeah, they're all over, but, you know, they're doing what they do, but they have cars, too, and watching some of these things with the live body cams and cop cams, and you see some of these cars, and you think, what's he doing? And the guys will... They've lost their license plate. You know, they've taken them off me. But they'll be in front of the officer, and they're on the highway, and you look in the officer's dash cam there, shows like 60 miles an hour, and this, you know, Shelby Cobra's in front of them or something. All of a sudden, that car goes from 60 to 200, and it's just like gone. And they're like, it's gone again. And then they show it the next day. The different officer catches them. But some of those cars, I don't know how much horsepower do we get? Every year it seems like we get more, right? New Corvette coming out. Well, now this one's 1,000 horsepower. It's like, when do we finally stop? What is the
8: number? I think the Tesla Roadster introduction coming up here soon. That will be the far as we've went so far with a car.
5: Isn't that going to be like a 9-second street car?
8: It's going to be. I'm very eager to see if they've...
5: Because we're already at 10 with the... You know, with
8: some
5: the,
8: of this
5: with
8: is for PR, but they've already restricted airspace over the Waco airport because there's rumors of thrusters on the car, and for the reveal in the beginning of October, and the semi reveal I think is happening now. The actual reveal of the semi.
5: There is no limit to what an electric car can do as far as torque numbers.
4: Tires are the limit, right?
5: If you have the right tires on the car, you can get that thing. They could make a 7-second roadster that's perfectly streetable easily with electric, and that's just it's too much. That's like a super bike in a car.
8: That's why my electric race cars would fly off the end of the track.
5: Mm-hmm. There you go, fly right off the end of the track.
4: Do you have to buy bigger racers if you get a EV? So you can fix the context. I have one more thing here that I pulled that I've been holding on to for a little bit. In San Francisco, two young people riding in an autonomous vehicle were arrested after Waymo. The police didn't say who it was, but Waymo said it was us. They confirmed to the San Francisco Times that the company pulled the car over after detecting a violation of terms of service involving a firearm.
5: Yeah.
4: The spokesperson said the company alerted emergency services and cooperated fully with San Francisco police. They conducted a high-risk vehicle stop and detained the two juvenile passengers, a boy and a girl. They had a ghost gun in the car
5: and were
4: talking about it. And the Waymo, there was no driver. The Waymo detected it.
8: I did not hear the story.
4: Yeah. Pulled over and locked the car. Locked them in the car and waited for police to come get them.
8: Oh, the degree of freak out they were having.
4: And can you imagine? Officers searched the car, discovered a loaded AR-style assault rifle as well as suspected marijuana and mace spray. So the Waymo detected their conversation and the things in their hands to a degree that it called the police and pulled
8: over.
4: So
8: apparently when you sign the Waymo app and agree to terms and conditions,
4: right,
8: you've agreed to
5: being locked in a car
8: and recorded
5: that you have no control over. That's what I got. I got a lot of stuff out of it. But one of the things I got out of it that the news will pick up on is, so when you're in a car like that, if it malfunctions, they'll throw the worst. It malfunctions and locks you in. You can't get out
4: until the cops got there. I don't know the details of the stop.
5: Sure. But if they could, if you had a car that could malfunction, you have no way to manually override a door lock. What if your Waymo electric car catches fire and it has an electrical issue and it locks you in? That would be awful.
4: Oh, that's good.
5: I'd like to hear if there's...
4: Yeah, maybe that, and maybe that's...
5: Or maybe if they were dumb enough to have a ghost gun in the car and talk about it like that with, maybe they didn't know they could unlock the door.
4: That'll do it for this hour of the Under the Hood Show. Place. Until next time, you can find us at underthehoodshow.com.
8: With Russ Evans, this is Shannon Nordstrom thanking you for tuning into the Nordstrom's Under the Hood Show. Have a great day and remember, PTLA.
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18: This is Kansas Profile. I'm Ron Wilson, director of the Huck Boyd National Institute for Rural Development at Kansas State University. The package is arriving at Cape Cod in Massachusetts. What is the package? In this case, it is a package of premium steaks from a ranch halfway across the continent in rural Kansas. This is today's Kansas Profile. Last week, we met floral designer Sarah Larson. She is also manager of the family's beef marketing business with her rancher husband, Andy Larson. Andy Larson has deep roots in agriculture and in north central Kansas. In 1865, his ancestor Eric Larson emigrated from Sweden. In 1872, Eric utilized the Homestead Act to stake a claim in Mitchell County, Kansas. Here he brought his new wife Emma from Sweden. After seeing the Kansas Flint Hills, the Larsons decided to move slightly east. In 1880, they purchased 310 acres of Flint Hills grass and creek bottom land in northern Riley County. The farm is near the rural community of Green, population 95 people. Now that's rural. The Larsons expanded their farm through the years. The farm headquarters includes a home finished in 1896 that was built by Eric Larson and son John. Seven generations of Larsons have lived within its walls. Andy Larson grew up here, studied agribusiness at K-State, earned an MBA from Emporia State, and met and married Sarah before coming back to the ranch. They live in a remodeled 1911 home. Their daughter, Clara, is the eighth generation of Larsons to live in northern Riley County. Ever since coming to this region in 1880, the Larsons have maintained a beef cow herd and raised crops. They have also worked hard at improving their beef quality through the years. Their Black Angus beef was so popular that Andy would frequently get requests for a steer or for cuts of beef. He's been taking orders for beef for years, Sarah Larson said. They decided to formalize their direct beef marketing business. They did extensive research on pricing and cuts of beef. Andy knows beef production and I know how to bring a product to market, Larson said. Using their year of origin in Riley County, they named the business 1880 Beef. The company motto is Taste the Legacy. We're lovers of history, Larson said. She is active in the Daughters of the American Revolution, for example. In order to capture the rich history of the family cattle business, the name 1880 Beef seemed to fit. Today, 1880 Beef offers various premium cuts of beef, many using the term 1880 Reserve. These include the tomahawk steak, Casey strip, smokehouse brisket, cattle baron filet of beef, baseball steaks, bone-in ribeye, sirloin tips, fajita meat, roasts, and open-range beef bacon. Their signature ground beef is 90% lean. Beef bundles include a mix of these cuts for the customer's use. There are also options for gifting of beef products and subscriptions where customers can sign up to receive a regular supply of 18 cuts of beef, many using the term 1880 Reserve. These include the tomahawk steak, Casey strip, smokehouse brisket, cattle baron filet of beef, baseball steaks, bone-in ribeye, sirloin tips, fajita meat, roasts, and open-range beef bacon. Their signature ground beef is 90% lean. Beef bundles include a mix of these cuts for the customer's use. There are also options for gifting of beef products.

0: cattle are fed from the corn we raise on our farm, Larson said. The cattle don't leave the ranch until they go to be processed. At that point, the beef is aged for 21 days in a USDA-certified facility. Beef products are shipped, vacuum-sealed, and frozen over ice packs inside of an insulated pouch. The company uses UPS 1 to 2 day shipping to ensure timely arrival. The Larsons recently opened a retail outlet in Manhattan and have shipped beef from South Carolina to California. We assure quality every step of the way, from conception to consumption, Larson said. 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It's time to leave Cape Cod in Massachusetts, where a package of steaks is being delivered from a ranch across the country in Kansas. We commend Sarah and Andy Larson for making a difference with entrepreneurship and direct beef marketing. They are working hard to enhance and share beef quality because they have a lot at stake. For the Huck Boyd National Institute for Rural Development, this is Ron Wilson with Kansas Profile.
1: 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On August 6, 1945, an atomic weapon was dropped on Hiroshima, Japan, in hopes of ending World War II. However, few are aware, for days prior to the bombing, American pilots dropped leaflets over the city, warning the people to leave. "Read this carefully, as it will save your life," it read. "We are in the possession of the most destructive explosive ever devised by man." And then it urged them to evacuate their city. Even though over 100,000 people lost their lives in Hiroshima, the Empire of Japan still refused to surrender. It took a second bombing on Nagasaki before the emperor himself ordered the surrender over the objections of his military leaders.
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4: Breaking news this hour at Town Hall. I'm Bob Agnew in Washington. President Trump's tough stance on crime is paying off in Washington, D.C., where one major chain is opting to let customers shop the way they used to.
5: CVS pharmacy stores in Washington, D.C. are no longer locking up items thanks to President Trump's crime crackdown. Townhall.com reporting it's a huge quality of life win for folks who live in the District of Columbia. There's been a drastic decrease in shoplifting and other crimes. Homicides, for example, down 30%. Robbery down 7%, and auto thefts down 45%. The U.S. Attorney's Office report a 67% increase in prosecutions, so it appears the criminals are getting the message. Laura Winters reporting.
4: U.S. Senator Tom Cotton is warning voters to pay attention to what Hassan Piker is saying as he stumps for Democrat candidates. The prominent left-wing streamer recently said he wants to send Senator Cotton to a re-education camp.
6: Re-education camps involve rounding up opponents of the regime and the party, shipping them off, starving them, torturing them, indoctrinating them. That's what Hassan Piker says he wants to do to me and apparently plenty of other people.
4: And Cotton was interviewed by the Salem Radio Network. Mental health experts seeing an increase in the number of people suffering ill effects from online gambling. Liz Ward is with Penn State Health Advancement.
7: You can do it from your home. 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
8: These kids who are feeling the effects of stress because they're so invested in these sports that they're just overwhelmed. Their bodies, their minds are overwhelmed, and they're having trouble keeping up with things that they need to do in their daily lives.
4: And that is Dr. Joseph Galasso at Baker Street Behavioral Health. He says that sports is getting pushed on younger and younger children. More at townhall.com.
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6: Hello, everyone. This is Lisa Williamson, and I am sitting in today for Karen Wooster and her program, Mission Matters. And today we are blessed to have Trevor Myers join us. Trevor is the founder and CEO of Warrior Beat. Welcome.
7: Well, thank you, Lisa. It's a pleasure to be here with you today.
6: Thank you very much. Wreaths Across America Radio was at the recent, the National Creative Arts Festival for our veterans. And we saw you there, and I was intrigued by what a Warrior Beat was and how it can help our veterans. So I thought, well, let's see if we can get Trevor on the show. So let's start off. Trevor, tell us a little bit about you. I know that you're a veteran in your own right.
7: Yes, absolutely. I was a United States Navy corpsman, and so I went into the Navy about a year after I graduated from high school. During my high school years, I was very much a rock drummer and went on tour with a band, went out to L.A., recorded a record, and then when I kind of got to the tail end of that experience, realized that I wanted to follow in my father's footsteps. My father served in the United States Marine Corps. He's a combat wounded Vietnam veteran with two Purple Hearts and a Bronze Star. And so, you know, having him around, a corpsman saved his life in Vietnam when he got shot in the head. And, you know, so when I decided I wanted to go into the service, you know, my dad highly encouraged me to go into the Navy and become a corpsman. And so I definitely followed his advice. So, yes, I served as a Navy corpsman.
6: And how long did you serve?
7: The enlistment time for a corpsman is 5 years. Yeah, that's because there's a large amount of training when you go into it. So you have to, they want to make sure they get enough service out of you since they spent over a year training you. So yeah, it's a 5-year enlistment.
6: So in your free time, while you were serving, did you continue with your drums?
7: I did not. When I was in the Navy, I never picked up a drum or an instrument, nor did I tell anybody that I played a drum or an instrument.
6: Well, that's interesting.
7: Sure, absolutely. You know, part of that is because it was very difficult for me to walk away from the idea of being a drummer, you know, and playing the drum set, touring, and recording music. And so it came as, you know, a shock to me when I found myself then in the service. And so I didn't want to, like, there was music I wasn't even able to listen to until years, you know, down the line, sure. Like the Beatles, Led Zeppelin, you know, bands that had big influence on my musical development. And so I just kept that, you know, when I went into the Navy, I wanted to be a corpsman, and I wanted to focus solely on that. And that was my goal, you know, and really in like the free time, it was just a kind of resting to get ready for whatever was coming at you the next day.
6: Right. So 5 years, then you got out. And tell us, you know, what did you do then? I mean, how did Warrior Beat come to fruition? I mean, was it
7: yourself
6: struggled a little bit with getting out of the service and you needed to find an outlet, or a little bit of that and you saw others struggling?
7: Well, you know, that's part of it, but that comes actually much later in the story. When I got out of the Navy, I went into the Society of Jesus, which is the Jesuits. If you're familiar with some of the religious orders in the Catholic Church, the Jesuits were founded by St. Ignatius. And about a year after I got out of the Navy, I found myself, you know, going into the Jesuit novitiate, which was in just outside of Detroit, Michigan, just a little bit north of Detroit. And that turned out to be a three-year experience. And the Jesuits didn't turn out to be my calling, you know, at that time. And so when I was dismissed from the Jesuits, I left Detroit and I went to New York City and started to look for work as a drummer. And that's when I really began learning the art of audio engineering.
6: So you picked your music back up after. Mm-hmm.
7: Yeah, absolutely. It was nice. The Jesuits helped me. You know, they were encouraging about the drum set. And the year between going into the Jesuits and getting out of the Navy, I reconnected with a dear friend from high school whom I'd built my first, we built a recording studio together and just reconnected musically. He got me established as a drummer and helping connect with that identity, because it was something we established when we were together, starting when we were like 15 years old.
6: Sure.
7: And so that was refreshing to go from this long period of time where I denied music, arts, drumming, anything. It was all about military service, to reconnecting. Oh, that's right. You know, I really have a skill for this. And not only that, but a passion for it as well. And so after the Jesuits, I moved to New York. And really, I really had a fun time getting lost in that city. Yeah, I was definitely, I spent close to 9 years in New York.
6: Big city to get lost in.
7: It is, and I really feel that I was kind of, at least up until this point in history of that city, was there during a golden age. And the city was relatively safe, and you could still find relatively affordable housing, you know, compared to what it's like today. So you could survive as an artist, you know, and just bouncing from thing to thing, get a little income, you know, while you worked on the dream. And I had a couple of wonderful bands that I worked with in New York, my favorite being Laser Brain, and also opened up a small recording space in Brooklyn, which I had an amazing experience recording some just really talented artists. You know, I think the only thing of my New York days, you know, that part of my story is it worked with a lot of amazing artists who probably never have or will get the recognition they deserve, you know, the level of talent. And there was a really a nice sense of camaraderie among the musicians I worked with. That we were all in this big warehouse in Brooklyn, and we had practice rooms and a live stage and a club down on the first floor, and there was always something happening. And I really loved that. And that's where I developed, you know, my substance abuse issues in New York.
6: Mm-hmm.
7: 'Cause up to that point, you know, and drinking was definitely a part of my story in the Navy. You know, it's kind of like, what did you do on your downtime? It's like, well, we drank.
6: Right.
7: Okinawa bars, stuff, you know, within reason, because you always had to show up and perform. And that was my goal. So in New York was the first time in my life that I'm like, oh, I can day drink. I have a recording studio. If I want to have a few beers before a session, you know, and then the band shows up with like a case of beer and some whiskey, and it's like, oh, I can do this, and this is appropriate behavior for this work environment.
6: It was okay.
7: It was. And, you know, I had these like ebb and flows where drinking would take over and, you know, became a source of just, you know, a daily difficulty. And then I go through long periods of sobriety as well, because I, like I said, the music was, you know, the most important thing to me at that time in my life. And so, you know, it's like sober, binge and purge. Binge and purge is what New York was.
6: And then?
7: And then, that's right, we're leading towards So then, you know, I decided to come back to Ohio. I was, you know, born and raised in Northeast Ohio and North Canton. And so I came back and began helping my mother take care of her mother, my grandma. And we had a very nice long period where we were doing like in-home hospice. And but when I first moved back, that's when, you know, my substance abuse came to really came to the forefront of how it was impacting my life, you know. And one of the reasons, because I began to have legal consequences, you know, multiple DUIs.
6: Sure.
7: And in New York, you can go overboard and just walk home or get a cab or get the subway. You know, it's very hard. The New York City I lived in, it was very hard to get in trouble for that kind of stuff. You know, as long as you weren't behaving like a lunatic and you had a $20 bill in your hand for a cab, you're getting home. So, and nobody
6: I understand,
7: messed
6: most people, you know, don't drive in New York. I mean,
7: no.
6: I know people who live there who simply don't even know how to drive. But
7: sure. Oh, I can see that, because I had a car for my first 3 years, and I think I accumulated like $900 in parking tickets. You know, I'm just like, this is ridiculous.
6: Yeah.
7: I can't handle. Don't need this.
6: Finding a parking spot, all that stuff. When you have that transportation readily at W.
7: Beautiful public transportation. Absolutely. I took on many a drum set on the New York subway system, always with the help of a bass player.
6: I can picture that.
7: Yeah.
6: Anyway, so you're back in Ohio and things are catching up to you, because now
7: you're driving
6: because the public transportation isn't what New York's has.
7: Exactly. And also, you know, mental health issues, things I hadn't dealt with yet, you know, like, you know, PTSD. I didn't have any of my military benefits. And so, you know, I was just kind of felt like I was on my own. And so when things really came to a head and I realized I needed help, you know, first thing I did was I was able to get my VA benefits. And, you know, it was such a benefit, you know, and, you know, it took me way too long to pursue that. But thankfully, with the help of the Veterans Service Commission here in Canton, I got my benefits real quick. I mean, real quick, and was able to, you know, see a mental health professional, you know, get my first physical in probably, you know, 12 years. And
6: since you got out, since you transitioned out, probably, huh?
7: Exactly. And, you know, they were able to then, you know, after my second DUI, I'm like, you know, I've had enough. I need to go into some place, you know, remove myself from the environment that I'm in and kind of get a clean start. And that's where Warrior Beat was born. So, you know, I went into the VARC program at the Cleveland VA, which is a 30-day VARC, V-A-R-C, Veterans Administration Rehabilitation Center. That's it. And it was a 29-day program. It was in-house, all in-house. So I was able to live at what they call the domiciliary, which is a very large apartment-style housing complex for veterans, all kinds of veterans who are there, you know, in-house for different programs. You know, there's
6: substance
7: so
6: abuse,
7: many programs.
6: Whatever.
7: Substance
6: whatever
7: abuse, absolutely. Homeless veterans.
6: Rehabilitation, all that.
7: Yeah. And so really out of that, you know, talking with a therapist, and I was very thankful. I had such a great therapist, or yeah, I'm sure, I don't know what she would technically call herself, but you know, the one who guided me through the program, her name was Susan Revac, and she's a Navy veteran and a drummer, and she loved playing a djembe, was her favorite drum. And so over the course of the month that we got to know one another, you know, her challenge became, well, how are you going to continue your passion for drumming? It's obviously something that's very important to you, but you can't put yourself in these compromising situations. And and so I had to chew on that. And, you know, while I was in the domiciliary at night, and what I noticed is during the day, the program was great. But the VA, typically the last program ends at 4, and everyone, you know, runs for the door.
6: Right.
7: And so from, like, you know, 4 p.m. until the next day, there's nothing going on.
6: Coasting. In your own head.
7: Sure. You just, you know, and they try to have some activities around the dom, but usually it was just a bunch of people sitting around a television kind of fighting over what they're going to watch. If there's a sporting game on, it's like this team over here, that team over there. But I brought a practice pad and some sticks, and I would just go sit in one of the side lounges and just play on my pad. It was very quiet, just a rubber thing. You can't hear it.
6: Right.
7: And veterans would poke their head in and be like, oh, hey, man, what you doing? And I'd tell them, oh, I'm a drummer, you know, and just keeping up my skills while I'm, you know, getting my health together in here. And it always spark up a conversation. Oh, you know, I used to play guitar before I went in the military, or I was in the band, played bass, drums, et cetera.
6: Right.
7: And I realized, I'm like, boy, this is really nice. I think if I were to be able to get my hands on a few drums, that I could start a little group where we could drum together. And so that kind of, that came with me out of the experience. So when I got back to North Canton and just kind of was sitting there thinking about, you know, I remember standing in the driveway with my luggage just going like, okay, what do I do now? 30 days, really clean, feeling good, feeling way more focused and healthy. Mom's doing good. Granny's doing good. And so I started to immediately pursue the idea of starting a veterans drum group. And as a drum set player, I really always avoided drum circles. I never enjoyed playing hand drums because they make your hands swell up and it's hard to use sticks. And so, you know, I liked playing congas because I grew up, you know, my high school bands, it's like we love Santana and there's some bongos and the Beatles and there's percussion all over the place. So my drum instructor was very, you know, diligent in making sure I at least knew the basics, shakers, tambourines, bongos, congas. but, you know, drum circles and stuff, that was not my vibe. You know, I grew up, you know, it's my mom and dad's story is so interesting, probably even more interesting, way more interesting than mine. But they were like Forrest and Jenny and Forrest Gump. Like at that very protest that's featured in that movie, my mom is on the one side of the fence near the reflecting pool, and my dad was a presidential guard for Richard Nixon. So he was on the literally on the other side of the fence, shaking his head like, what is my wife doing? You know, they married very shortly after he got back from Vietnam, you know, within that first 30 days, you know, when he was on leave. And so they just had an interesting story from that time in Washington, D.C., that's a tale for another time for sure. But, you know, I knew I needed to...
6: You needed to do something.
7: Otherwise, oh, back to why I didn't...
6: Those old habits, you know, you keep on doing what you keep on doing, you're going to keep on getting the same results. So you knew you needed to go down a different path.
7: Yes, now that, absolutely.
6: Now that you're, you know... 30 days clean and sober.
7: Mm-hmm. And which is not a long time. You know, that's actually, it's like, that's a head start on it.
6: It's just, it's start.
7: Yeah, it's what you do in the next, you know, upcoming year sets you up for, you know, a lifetime, essentially. And the VA is good at setting you up, though. You know, I went immediately from the inpatient, and they had me scheduled for like 2 days after I got home to start the outpatient program, which met 3 days a week for like 4 hours. It's long. It's intense.
6: Sure.
7: Oh, IOP, Intensive Outpatient Program. It is intense by its very nature. But that was also a great experience. You know, I made really good friends in that. You know, I really came to care about and respect the... You know, the facilitators of the classes, they were all just all veterans who had, you know, worked in or been, you know, been a part of substance abuse recovery for many years. And so it was that was a great experience. But in that time is when I realized, well, what am I going to do? And so I knew that, you know, I got back to that chip against drum circles. That's what went back to the D.C. days post-Vietnam, is that I was raised really not to like hippies by my dad, you know, which is drum circles, counterculture, because they were. And I have talked to hundreds of Vietnam veterans in Warrior Beat who have reflected my father's experience, but the mistreatment when they got home, especially at, like, airports. And, you know, it's so it's... You know, the idea of doing drum circles for veterans, and I really wanted to connect with the Vietnam veteran because of my dad, you know, and I saw what a struggle it's been for him in his life. You know, it's like it changed his life forever and not for the good, you know, not for the good. And right. So, you know, I wanted a program that, you know, he could connect with as well and other veterans of that era. Who did not get the fanfare that, you know, like Gulf War and all the subsequent wars, you know, that we've treated our veterans much better in trying to welcome them home and then plug them into services. You know, Vietnam, I remember my dad saying, he's like, well, the doctor I saw when I got back said, and he's like, when I told him what I did, especially in Search and Destroy, he said, you know what, just shove all that stuff down, buddy. He's like, that's some really rotten stuff. Lock it away. Just put it away. He said, that's what I did. You know, and it's like, we look at how we treat the veterans' mental health today, and it's grown leaps and bounds in a short amount of time. You know, that was like 1971, 70. And so here we are.
6: As a society, we hopefully learned a lesson and realized that we treated our Vietnam veterans poorly. And you know, now are treating our veterans as they're transitioning in our military much better. And you see it, especially probably since 9/11.
7: Absolutely. Yeah. You know, you never want a tragedy to, you know, kind of reconnect people with a sense of patriotism and love of country. But that was a result of that.
6: 9/11 surely did that.
7: It did, you know, and as my dad likes to point out, too, that a lot of the way our younger veterans are now treated when they come home is because so many Vietnam veterans got involved and started to push, you know, through like DAV and Marine Corps League and really like making policy change. And so it wouldn't happen
6: Legion,
7: again.
6: You know,
7: exactly. Legions.
6: All of those.
7: American Legion is a huge one.
6: That, you know, their mission is to support our military and our veterans. So.
7: Mm-hmm.
6: Let me take a quick break here. This is Lisa Williamson. I'm sitting in for Karen Wooster for Mission Matters. And we have Trevor Myers here. He is the founder and CEO for Warrior Beat. Warrior Beat is an incredible program that is now partnering with the VA to help our veterans with their mental health and PTSD care. So let's keep going. Tell us more about how you know, you've talked about your story and then your intensive outpatient program that you've done with the VA after, you know, 29 days in a inpatient care. But how did Warrior Beat come to be, and how can it help our veterans now?
7: Absolutely. And, you know, so, you know, building on how I started Warrior Beat, as I realized I needed to learn about facilitating a drum circle, because I'd only sat in a couple, and they weren't experiences that I thought would translate to the veteran at all. So I knew if I was going to create a drum circle program for veterans, that I needed to, what I now know as trauma-informed care, was create a situation that did not trigger anything, you know, because of the drumming. And there's a lot, it's not just the appearance and the idea of drum circles and hippies. It's well beyond that. It's noise sensitivity. You know, so many veterans are triggered by noise.
6: Sure.
7: And we're going to be playing drums. Is it going to be too loud, too expressive, scared, you know, veterans away and trigger them? A lot of veterans suffer from very severe tinnitus. I'm one of them. And so is that going to interfere? You know, is the drumming going to aggravate things like tinnitus and, you know, it's physical. So many things that we had to look at as we prepared Warrior Beat. And I did. I went and took, I found an organization called Village Music Circles, which was founded by a very gifted drummer and teacher named Arthur Hall. And Arthur is really the first drummer to formalize a drum circle in a way that he could present it to different groups that didn't drum. And so he was really the first one to use drumming as a corporate team building activity. And he would take it to really big companies and do these, like, you know, 700 to 1,000 person drum circle. He's worked with like stadiums of auto employees. I mean, he has a gift for the drum circle. And he gave me so many tools that I realized, wow, this is a gateway for me to prepare something, you know, that veterans will appreciate. And so I took what Arthur taught me, and I knew I need to go one step deeper. So, and Arthur taught me things, you know, just very general things, like here are ways to set up a successful drum circle, you know, mindful where you place different instruments. You don't want all the bass instruments over here and all the shakers over here, and practical things. Absolutely. Practical logistics followed by, now that you have all the people seated and drumming, here's how you can interact with them as a facilitator throughout the event to keep the circle going, you know, and also help people who have never played before, you know, get the most satisfying experience as possible. And so then I took that and started to kind of look at, one, because I was so intimately involved in VA healthcare because of my own journey, you know, from the inpatient to the almost every day outpatient and just all kinds of different groups I've attended. You know, I knew how the VA hospitals operated. And as a Navy corpsman, too, I served 2 years in the Navy hospital in Okinawa, Japan, in the intensive care unit and in the neurosurgical department. And so, I mean, I had a really good idea, you know,
6: so you already
7: what's
6: have
7: a hospital?
6: Medical know-how.
7: Absolutely, absolutely. You know, from the logistics of a hospital to bedside manner. You know, that's all things that the Navy, you know, taught me how to do. And me being a Navy corpsman as the founder of this, you know, is a significance that's not lost on really any of the veterans. You know, I was a medic. And, you know, that's what I was trained to do, take care of sailors and Marines and, you know, any service member who was in need of care. That's what the corpsman does. And now, you know, I carry out those same oaths that I took in the Navy, you know, into the veteran world and through Warrior Beat. And so I created a method. And, you know, it is a very unique method that allows Warrior Beat to really reach the veteran, function within a VA facility, and we're able to get repeatable results. And I think that's so healthy because, you know, when we look at alternative therapies to traditional medicine, and that's exactly what Warrior Beat is. You know, it is an adjunct approach to, you know, what's already put in place for the veteran. And you know, a lot of our veterans aren't even dealing maybe so much to say with PTSD. Sometimes it's just loneliness. They're isolated. You know, work with veterans in Alaska and in the wilderness in Washington State through our live stream programs every week. And it's, you know, it's real connection. That's what they're looking for, you know. And they learn. Every Warrior Beat session, we teach the art of drumming, you know. So if you take like a 12-week course, which is, you know, really how a VA cycle runs, you know, every 12 weeks we reevaluate and then add new curriculum. But over that course of the 12 weeks, you are learning how to take the frame drum, which we provide, the VA provides, you know, for the homebound veterans to use during the sessions. You know, you learn how to play that drum. You understand what different beats are and how to combine them, how to make your own music. You know, that's, we want to empower you to not only drum for the hour I get you every week, but, you know, in between that, pick it up every day, make up your own beat for 10 minutes, play along with your favorite song. And I got to give you the tools to do that. And I kind of jumped ahead. I went from this is how it's kind of starting it to now we're having a massive success, you know, running live stream programs in conjunction with VA hospitals around the country. You know, we've been adopted into the VA healthcare system in a way that it's a clinic that they, you know, it's an official appointment, which is so cool. I remember the first day that that happened was through the Chillicothe VA in Ohio. And my dear friend, Laura Cunningham, who has like been Warrior Beat's godmother and was a whole health director in Chillicothe and now at Columbus. She called me up and said, Trevor, we can now write prescriptions for more cowbell. Congratulations. And I was like, oh, this is so great, you know. And so that's what I'm referring to there is the Veterans Drum from Home program. And so when I started Warrior Beat, you know, I knew I was going to, okay, I want to create a drum circle that is veteran friendly. Aesthetically, that meant no tie-dyed stuff, nothing that represents a culture. You know, I try to neutralize all that. Nothing that shows any type of drumming and spirituality. You know, I don't look at those things through Warrior Beat. You know, Warrior Beat is more focused on, you know, the science, the technique, and the experience you get from those things. You know, whether the outcome, right? And I've been very happy because I do work with many veterans whose culture, you know, reveres drumming in a very sacred way. You know, Native American drummers, African drummers, you know, where they have, you know, djembe grooves and things like that that are very meaningful to their culture. And
6: maybe
7: then you go to the
6: Alaska,
7: Native.
6: I see it in our Native Alaskans.
7: Mm-hmm, absolutely. And so, you know, I created a program that I don't step on any toes. You know, I don't pretend to be something I'm not, nor, you know, have a cultural experience that I haven't had. And thankfully, I've had, you know, representatives from tribes and other cultures come up to me who've taken my 5-day training. You know, we'll get to the 5-day training intensive, but have come up to me and said, you know, this informed the way, you know, they will now approach their drum spiritually. You know, I gave them a mechanical, musical knowledge of what they're doing in the powwow, you know, that will inspire them, that, you know, dynamics, the way they learn to control sticks and mallets and get different tones. everything that they can now take back to the sacred experience. And at the Warrior Beat Circle, all these different levels of drumming spirituality find a very neutral place to meet. Mm-hmm. And that's a wonderful thing. And so, you know, that neutrality, that making sure everything looks, you know, military-esque, you know, nothing that's going to make someone go, ah, and providing the right drums, you know, the right variety of drums, you know, everything that we bring, you know, with us when we do circles or that the VA purchases for their in-house circles is adaptable. You know, I've yet to come across a veteran with a physical injury that we could not adapt an instrument for where they were able to participate fully. Because, again, it's not fancy playing that has the health benefits and the impact of drumming. It's slow and steady. You know, a very slow, steady pulse, you know, over time that's in sync. That's what the benefit is. And that's what a good facilitator, you know, I think brings to the circle is it shows them right away that it's not, that you don't have to be, you know, in Carlos Santana's backing band for drumming to be therapeutic, you know, to be beneficial, to really optimize your health. It's the simplicity. And I'm going to give you the tools to play. You know, by week 12, you do play almost at a high school level because I'm drawing from material that I used in high school marching band. And, right. And we love the marches, too. There is such a strong connection between drumming and military history.
6: Sure. Especially the marches.
7: Yes, yes, yes.
6: The songs, you know, each individual service is songs. You know, they're all in a march timber.
7: Mm-hmm. Yes, absolutely. And we used to move the entire army via the march, you know, via the band. I've been watching the Ken Burns Civil War, and I have a fascination with Civil War drummer boys. So I read lots of memoirs, and veterans love that. We have a reading hour once, you know, a reading section once a month where we do like 10 minutes out of a Civil War drummer boy book, and I score it with some backing music. It's fun. And, but, you know, getting back to that connection.
6: We're getting to the end of our time, sadly.
7: Okay.
6: Let's talk real quick. You said you talk about you have some in-house programs, so that I would suspect that's at any VA that can do it. Plus, I understand.
7: No, I wish it was every VA. We're not even close to there.
6: But you have the in-person drum circles.
7: We do. We offer in-person drum circles. We offer week-long trainings where we go to the VA hospital and we train staff how to, you know, do the Warrior Beat method of drumming with their veteran groups. And then we do virtual groups. Some of those are contracted through the VA. So if your VA offers it, they are, you know, they'll plug you right in. You get a link every week. You get a beautiful Remo frame drum to use, you know, during the program that is yours to jam on. And that program is going really well. That's starting, you know, like I said, we're reaching veterans with that as far away as Alaska. And so if you don't have a Warrior Beat program at your VA, just pop into Whole Health and say, hey, you know, I heard about this Warrior Beat program. They're running it in other VA hospitals, some of them now for 7 years, you know, and they're in their 10th year. Could you maybe consider reaching out, you know, go to warriorbeat.org and reach out. And we would like to try this program, you know, because it is my goal to have Warrior Beat offered at every major VA medical center with the satellite clinics able to plug in.
6: Sure.
7: They'll be able to offer in-person and live stream. And I do programs for VA employees, too. Stress reduction programs, mostly on Thursdays and Friday afternoons I run those. And, you know, I get hundreds of VA's employees that show up for that. And it's all body percussion. They don't have a drum at work. Some of them do gather together instead of a mini circle. That's totally cool. But most of them sit at their desk and drum on the desk, their lap. I see some of them dance if they turn the camera on.
6: Pencils or, you know, whatever.
7: Yes. Yep.
6: We
7: turn it into a drum setup. It's sitting around. That's it. Absolutely.
6: So you said it's warriorbeat.org.
7: Warriorbeat.org, yes.
6: Who would like to look into more information, go definitely look at their website. I'm looking at it now. It's got so much information. And then, like you said, you know, if you're already in the VA, then and you feel like this might be something that might benefit you, to go to the Whole Health portion of the VA and say, hey, do you do this? And if you don't, let's consider it. Is that correct?
7: Oh, yeah, absolutely. That is absolutely correct. So, correct.
6: 30 seconds. What last words do you have, Trevor?
7: You know, well, I think any veteran that's listening to this, you know, is, you know, first and foremost, we never give up hope. And if you're looking for something to add, you know, the VA offers a lot. You know, the Warrior Beat program, but also especially through Whole Health now, there's a bunch of cool things to do. You know, and I see veterans doing it every time I walk into a VA. If you don't have your benefits, you know, strongly consider applying for those. You know, the more veterans that you're not taking it away from somebody else, you know, that's a common misconception. And I've heard so many, especially Vietnam-era veterans, say, well, I'd be taking it from someone who's, you know, more injured than myself. And it's like, no, that's not how it works. If we don't take advantage of these, then the government does take it away. And so sign up. And the last thing I'll say about it, you know, going to a VA hospital, even if you have a private doctor you love, I'm not saying stop that, but when you go into a VA hospital, you'll get something you will not get at a private medical office, and that is fellowship. You will be in a sea of military hats that talk about what ship they were on, what unit they served with, when they were in Vietnam. I mean, and there's hundreds of men and women with those hats on. You don't see it anywhere else. And while you're waiting to see the, you know, the doctor, you get in these nice small conversations. And we need that. You know, maybe the veteran you talked to that day while you're waiting to see your doc needed that connection. And we get that only through the VA. So take advantage of the programs and just invite other veterans. If you already get your benefits, like say, hey, veteran service commissions, all kinds of local organizations in your area will help you get those benefits. You know, they've been hard earned. And so, you know, please, there's so much good going on within the VA.
6: Go to the VA and get it. Mm-hmm. Warrior Beat is just one of those many therapies that might help you.
7: That's right. You know, we know you've got rhythm and we've got your six. That's what we like to say.
6: Absolutely. Well, again, thank you very much, Trevor Myers from Warrior Beat. I'm Lisa Williamson, sitting in for Karen Worcester in Mission Matters. Thank you.
5: 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We'll have more Mission Matters coming up on KFRM.
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9: With a look at your expanded weatherology forecast, I'm meteorologist Kara Foster. Mostly sunny skies today with our highs in the mid-70s and lower 80s. Mostly clear skies overnight tonight with our lows in the mid to upper 50s. Staying sunny throughout Sunday with our highs in the upper 60s and lower 70s. Then staying clear throughout Sunday night with our lows in the mid 40s and lower 50s. Mostly sunny skies as we head into Monday with our highs in the upper 60s and lower 70s. And mostly clear skies throughout Monday night with our lows in the upper 50s and lower 60s. Some sunshine as we head into Tuesday, a bit warmer with our highs in the mid to upper 70s, south winds between 5 and 10, and gusting as high as 20 miles per hour, then staying clear throughout Tuesday night with our lows in the upper 50s and lower 60s. Mostly sunny skies and warmer as we head into Wednesday with our highs in the lower to upper 80s, then mostly clear skies throughout Wednesday night with our lows in the upper 50s and lower 60s. Still staying sunny and warmer throughout Thursday with our highs in the upper 70s and lower 80s, then mostly clear skies throughout Thursday night with our lows in the upper 50s and lower 60s. And mostly sunny throughout Friday with our highs in the upper 70s and lower 80s.
5: 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We're on day three of the Military Influencers Conference coming to you from Tampa. It's Chris Chapman here with Jerry Schaefer from the Red Star Foundation. 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
10: Yeah, thank you very much, Chris. Hey, by the way, I got to tell you, you really have that radio voice. That's very impressive.
11: I appreciate that. A few years behind one of these things will, maybe it melts off. It just kind of comes in, but yeah, I appreciate that. So we got to find out more about Red Star, because this is something that you're very passionate
10: yes.
11: about. We want to find out about military service, all the things that go into your life here. So take us back to the teenage you and what was in your mind when you said, I'm going to go out and be on my own.
10: Yeah, well, interesting story. My dad was a Vietnam veteran, a Marine Corps veteran. My grandfather on my mother's side was a Marine as well. And so growing up, I was around Marines all the time. And I tell people I didn't join the Marines to follow in my father's footsteps. I didn't join because of him, but I did join because of him. So I didn't want to be him. He never pressured me to, never talked about it. But at the same time, I was around all of these Marines, and I saw the way that they carried themselves, and I saw the way that they dressed, and I saw the things that they did. And, you know, I knew they were the best. You know, sorry to all the other branches, but I knew they were the best.
11: He says with a twinkle in his eye.
10: You know, obviously, you know, seeing my dad and other Marines in the dress blues and all of that. So that all weighed into it. And so I actually signed in delayed entry program going into my senior year, and then 3 weeks after graduation left, went to Parris Island, became a Marine, had a primary MOS of 0311, which is infantry, very common in the Marine Corps, but I had a secondary of 8151, which was security forces, and so ended up getting stationed in New Jersey, of all places, right down the road from, you know, Medina, New York. It's an 8-hour drive for me to come home, which was actually a very funny story because I was coming home quite a bit. Yeah. And my family, which I come from a very large veteran family that served in the 60s and the 70s, when people went off to serve in the military then, you may not see them for 3 years.
11: I suppose that's true. Yeah. Yeah.
10: So I'm home all the time, and they're literally like, are you sure you're in the Marine Corps? But I was just down the road, and so I was very fortunate, very blessed. You know, had a great time there, met a lot of good people, still friends with company gunnies and people that I served with, of course, and was in during the first Gulf War. Mm-hmm. Didn't go over, stayed stateside. We were Naval Weapons Station where I was stationed, and we had nuclear weapons on there, and so a lot of that ammunition that was going over in the Gulf War was being a logistical move, is what they would call it, and taken from the base onto the ships, loaded onto that, and we provided that security as well. But never went over, and then got out, went to college, played football, played for Indiana University of Pennsylvania, went to the national championship in 1993, first
11: nice.
10: Year that I was there.
11: Nice.
10: Lost in the last 10 seconds of the game.
11: Not so nice. Yeah.
10: I tell people all the time that, and remind you, I came out of the Marine Corps, and I'd never seen so many grown men cry in my life, you know, that day. But, I mean, it was heartbreaking. A lot of these guys were seniors, had been working very hard for 4 years trying to get to the pinnacle, and to have it there. I mean, we were tied, you know, with 10 seconds left before they scored. So very difficult, but part of life, right?
11: It is. It is not at the time, but it's a learning lesson.
10: Yeah, yes. Absolutely. So from there, I ended up, it's interesting too, because I didn't care about college. I didn't care about getting an education. I literally just wanted to play football. That's all that I cared about. And that got me there, right? So that got me there. And then eventually I had a mentor pull me aside and said, hey, Jerry, what are you doing? You're smarter than this. And thankfully he did, and ended up getting a degree and became a school teacher.
11: Whoa, wow.
10: Yeah.
11: I did not see that left turn coming.
10: Yeah.
11: Okay,
10: well,
11: good for you.
10: Well, I'll make that left turn a little bit harder. Not only was I a school teacher, but I was an elementary school teacher. So, and trust me.
11: Poor kids.
10: Yeah. Trust me, all my friends back home, they're just like, what? What? Who would hire you at being a tough Marine, right?
11: Right.
10: So, and actually, it's a funny story. In my interview, the principal was former Army. And one of the questions were, will you treat these guys like you would Marines? Fair question, right? And oftentimes it happens.
11: Yes.
10: You know, they can't get past that mode, that mentality. And I remember, I mean, my answer was yes and no. No, I'm not going to be hard on them. No, I'm not going to be a drill instructor. You know, I'm not. No. But at the same time, there needs to be some structure. There needs to be some discipline, but in a manner that's conducive with our youth.
11: Right. Accountability.
10: Yeah. And they loved that answer. And they hired me on the spot.
11: Oh,
10: so.
11: Good. And there was nobody else right behind you.
10: Yeah. Well, no, they were interviewing quite a few people. So I was very, very happy with that and became great friends with them. Matter of fact, 2 years ago, and this was in Reston, Virginia. So 2 years ago, I went back there, had tickets to the Friday evening parade at 8th and I. Have you ever been there?
11: I have not.
10: You've never been there? you know Woody Williams and all these things, and you've never been to the Friday
11: evening? I live in Virginia, so I know.
10: I'm going to get you tickets.
11: Okay, thank you.
10: So it runs from the beginning of spring, Memorial Day weekend, through, I think, Labor Day weekend. But it's the 8th and I Barracks. It's a silent drill team. Every Friday night, they put on a show. Absolutely incredible, amazing to watch. But seriously, I'll get you tickets.
11: I appreciate that.
10: There's a garden party, which is kind of a big muckety-muck thing where you go meet the general, you meet the sergeant major of the Marine Corps, the commandant of the Marine Corps, et cetera. And there's usually a lot of dignitaries there, people from other countries, generals from other countries. So it's very interesting, very, very nice to attend. But the show itself, just seeing the silent drill team, you know, it's dark outside.
11: Oh,
10: they
11: wow.
10: got spotlights. It's just incredible. At some points, it'll literally raise the hair on the back of your neck. Just
11: yeah.
10: So anyhow, 2 years ago, I went up there, and I brought in my principal and my vice principal to come over and go watch this show.
11: So it all tied back together.
10: Yeah.
11: Isn't that great?
10: Yeah.
11: Wow. Jerry Schaefer joining us, Red Star Foundation, something that I imagine it does harken back to you being a Marine. You know, I don't know how this affected you maybe personally, and we haven't had this conversation,
10: yeah.
11: but you focused on the suicide portion of the medical side of veterans.
10: Yeah.
11: And I say that because, you know, it is something the VA is working on. It's something that, you know, anybody who's in the health side of veterans, they're working on. You're focusing on it.
10: Yeah.
11: Talk about where this came from and why you founded Red Star.
10: Yeah, so very interesting story. 2 years ago, I live in the Clearwater, Florida area now, and 2 years ago, I'm at a networking event, social event with other veterans, and I get to talking to this woman. Her name was Michelle, and she was telling me that her husband spent 24 years in the Army, retired out of MacDill right here in Tampa, and 4 years after he retired, took his life, leaving her behind and a set of young twins. She said she hasn't talked to anybody. She doesn't know who she would talk to. She doesn't know if they're entitled to any benefits, anything whatsoever. And then she made the comment to me that, honestly, Chris, just completely has changed my life. She said, I wish that there was an organization like Gold Star Families, but for suicide. My knee-jerk reaction was that there has to be, because veteran suicide is the biggest crisis we've ever had in the veteran community. It is a much bigger problem than what most people think, and I'll get into that in a little bit. But there has to be. And so I said to her, I said, let me go home. Let me do some research. I will get some resources for you, and I'll email them to you. I literally went home, spent 2 days researching everything that I could on veteran suicide, looking up everything that I could. And the first thing that I found out is that there was no national organization that was dedicated just to these families. Now, I say that there is the TAPS program. Are you familiar with TAPS?
11: Sure, Bonnie and her crew, yes.
10: Yeah, they do a phenomenal job, been doing it for about 30 years, mm-hmm. and they handle all tragedies. So whether that's someone that's killed in action, suicide, someone that's in a car accident on base, off base, someone that's in a training accident, so they blanket them all. Suicide is a very different death. So you have a stigma that is associated with it, mm-hmm. shame, guilt, embarrassment, and these families really don't fit in with the other families, the other types of deaths. So there is no one just solely focused on this. The other thing that I came across was that at the time, I was thinking that it was around 22 veterans that die by suicide a day. That's the number that we've all heard.
11: Yep.
10: VA said it's around 17 and a half. We've always known that it's underreported. And so I'm looking at that. And that number, if you go back to when the VA started tracking it, 2001, you're looking at roughly 150,000 veterans that have taken their life over the course of 25 years. Now, Korean War started in 1950. Since 1950, over the past 76 years, there's been 102,000 KIAs. 102,000 over 76 years versus 150 over 25 years. Now, if that blows your mind, I'm going to blow it even more. America's Warrior Partnership, last March, or a year ago this past March, released their findings from a five-year deep dive study, and the findings showed that it's not 22 a day, it's not 17 and a half a day, it's actually 44 a day.
11: Oh my goodness.
10: It's double what we thought or understood that it was. And so if you take that 44 number now, over the past 25 years, you're looking at 300,000 over 25 years versus 102 over 76. Absolutely. Three times the amount in a third of the less time.
11: Yeah.
10: Crazy. So I looked at that data. And then another thing that I came across was that every suicide impacts 135 people on average. Doesn't matter if it's veteran-related or not, 135 people. So what that means is family, obviously, distant relatives, friends, coworkers, neighbors, people you served in the military with, people you went to college or high school or grade school with, but it impacts 135 people. So you take that 44 a day over the course of a year, that's 16,000 veterans dying by suicide a year. Multiply that by 135, and it's 2.1 million just in the veteran community alone. And I literally sat there and looked at these numbers, and it just blew my mind. I said, somebody has to do something. So literally, you know, we looked to start up a charity that day. I was trying to figure out what I would call it. Initially, I was looking to call it, and again, this is before we heard the 44 number. So I was thinking it's going to be called Veteran Something, 22 something, just like, you know, everything else that you hear a lot of other organizations that are working on this. And then I remembered what this woman, Michelle, had said about she wished there was something like the Gold Star family. It's like, you know what? We need to do something like that. Use that blueprint that they have, create chapters, create our own banner, which we've created the Red Star Service banner. It's already been recognized in Congress.
11: Great.
10: Congressman Jack Bergman, 3-star Marine General, and he has a bill out there also, so HR 7815. We already have almost 30 co-sponsors on it, and so really excited about that. But we called it the Red Star Foundation, and part of what we do is, well, first of all, it's not just veteran-related, so we provide this banner free of charge to the next of kin of current military, veterans, and first responders. So we're including first responders in this as well. And then what we're looking to do is we're looking to build out a peer-to-peer network. You know, have these chapters around the country, bring these families together, and help them heal.
11: Mm-hmm. I was in the air show business for a while, and I remember sitting in a conference in Vegas at the National Air Show Convention. It was called ICAST. And one lady stood up, and it was about accidents that happened in the air show industry. And she talked about her husband had been a pilot, had been killed at this air show, and she was there. And the air show didn't know what to do with her. They knew what to do about the fire. They knew what to do about traffic. They knew what to do about the crowd. They knew what to do about, you know, the ambulance, how to get it from point A to point B. But she was left standing there with zero support, having just lost her husband, not knowing what to do. And that impacted me on that. And I said, my goodness, you know, there needs to be a support network for this particular situation. So I 100% understand where you're coming from, because you saw the need and stepped up and filled that role.
10: Yeah.
11: So good for you.
10: Yeah, and what you see, just like any situation, it's not even about suicide, it's about any death. You have people that rally around that person or that family, right? That they come to the funeral, they're supportive of them. You know, that might last a few days, might last a few weeks, but then everyone has to go back to life.
11: Yep.
10: And so that support oftentimes dwindles. And then in this situation where you have something that's so embarrassing to a family member, and it's a shame because that's what that person is recognized for. That's what they remember, the last thing that they did. But think about this, Chris. This is a person that served their country, or for first responders, served their community. These are people that gave back. And the only thing people remember them for is the suicide. So we're trying to change that. We're saying, hey, they served their country. You know, that's what they need to be remembered for. And we've been very fortunate. I'll share this story with you. Early on, right after we got started, literally within a few weeks of filing the paperwork to get started, a friend of mine takes me in to meet the mayor of Clearwater, Florida, Bruce Rector. And I sit down with him. I'd never met him before. Had my friend with me that's really good friends with Bruce. And he's, as I'm telling him the story, same story I just shared with you. 30 seconds into it, Bruce says, I need to stop you. He's got tears in his eyes. Said, I need to stop you there. He looks at his friend, said, we've known each other for 20 years. I've never shared this with you. I don't talk about it. But my dad was an Army veteran, was a first responder, and he took his life at the age of 50. He said, whatever you need, I personally will help you in any way that I can, and I'll do everything that I can to get Clearwater on board. They've since done that. But I say that simply because he has held that inside, I think, like 30 years.
11: Yeah.
10: Never shared it with anybody. It's been a burden. Now, fast forward over the past 2 years, he's actually sharing that story. He's telling people about it, and he's talking about how much better he feels, like there's a weight lifted off of him. And he's sharing not just about the Red Star, but sharing about his dad, and he's remembering, you know, the good things about his dad instead of the suicide itself.
11: Yep. Well, great conversation, Jerry. Thank you so much for stopping by. To find out more, obviously, you've got a website.
10: Yep. RedStarFoundation.org.
11: Okay. And if folks want to start a chapter, how do they go about that?
10: Yeah, so right now we're working on building out the blueprint for a pilot program here in the Tampa area.
11: Okay.
10: So that'll take roughly about 3 to 4 months to stand up, another 9 months to get it going and operational. Testing everything out, making sure everything works before we can start to push that out. But what they can do is they can go to the website, fill out a form, say that they have an interest in whether it's volunteering, whether it's being a part of some of our events, or becoming a chapter down the road. And so we'll catalog that, and then when we're ready to move forward, we'll let them know and reach out to them.
11: Awesome. Well, similar to Reach Across America, a very grassroots effort here, because it's going to be from the community up is how that's going to work.
10: Outstanding.
11: So good for you.
10: Yep.
11: Excellent. Jerry, thanks for stopping by.
10: No, thank you very much, Chris. I appreciate it.
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11: 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Well, similar to Wreaths Across America, a very grassroots effort here, because it's going to be from the community up is how that's going to work.
10: Outstanding.
11: So good for you.
10: Yep.
11: Excellent. Jerry, thanks for stopping by.
10: No, thank you very much, Chris. I appreciate it.
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5: Breaking news this hour at Town Hall. I'm Bob Agnew in Washington. The United Arab Emirates revealing new details as investigators zero in on the background of that terrorist co-pilot and his plot to take down the fly-Dubai flight from Dubai to Tel Aviv this week.
6: At issue is how this co-pilot got hired by fly-Dubai in the first place. Investigators say records show he had previously been suspended at another airline. Israeli Prime Minister Benjamin Netanyahu says evidence indicates this man was a radicalized Muslim who was on a mission to crash the plane. The Omani national was reportedly flagged by Oman Air as a security risk after he was in possession of extremist materials while serving as a co-pilot trainee back in 2024. Laura Winters reporting.
5: The U.S. continuing the pressure on Cuba. It is announced now that it sees two ships carrying fuel to the island nation. We get more details in this report from correspondent Ken Lorman.
7: The Coast Guard says they were illegally carrying hundreds of thousands of gallons of diesel fuel to the island nation. This comes as the U.S. continues to block oil shipments to Cuba and has imposed sanctions on the country. Fuel shortages on the island have led to power blackouts, impacting lighting, refrigeration, and water supply. Ken Lorman reporting.
5: Wall Street closed higher on Friday after a weaker-than-expected jobs report. More details on that report from correspondent Levon Putney.
8: Stocks rose after the Labor Department said the economy added just 29,000 jobs in September, which raised hopes the Federal Reserve will hold interest rates steady this month. Tech stocks added lift to the market with NVIDIA and AMD hitting all-time highs. At the closing bell, the Dow Jones Industrial Average gained 250 points to 51,176. The S&P 500 rose 56 points to 77.22. The NASDAQ climbed 319 points to 27,190. I'm Levon Putney.
5: More on these stories at townhall.com.
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3: Greg, where the heck am I?
4: I've got no clue. Where are you?
3: I'm not sure either, man. Got back early this morning from the Gun Rights Policy Conference in Dallas, Texas. Very early this morning. How's that? Is that fair enough?
4: Yeah, it does. Where in the world is Mark Walters?
3: Where in the world is Mark Walters today? Mark Walters is not in Dallas anymore, but we were attending the All right, hold on. It's energy sip time. Hold on.
4: Better get you a little sip of that energy drink over there, because,
3: There we go. I'll do this slowly. I was attending the 41st Annual Gun Rights Policy Conference. How about that?
4: That works.
3: Where I had an opportunity to conduct a historic interview with the director of the ATF, Mr. Sakata, and Chief Counsel Robert Leiter there today. And I say historic simply because, you know, there's a lot of my friends have interviewed him long before I did. But it was the first time, ladies and gentlemen, that a director of the ATF made an appearance at the Gun Rights Policy Conference.
4: There you go.
3: I want you to let that sink in for a moment. So, Greg, we're on all three of our platforms. Sam's the Rumble. Hopefully we could have Rumble back up later this week. We're anticipating that. So those of you that like to watch the program on Rumble, stay tuned with us. We're working on that very diligently, and we should be able to have that up by no later than Thursday. Greg, I'll let you do your thing. Then we'll go to our guest, Neil McCabe. We've got a great lineup for this hour and the second hour as well.
4: All right, perfect. Yeah, the places to watch the show are going to be Facebook and YouTube. Just do a search for Armed American Radio with Mark Walters. 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
3: Yeah, and that will do it. And guys, remember, the show is brought to you every single day by the National Rifle Association. We are here in the Carr Firearms Group studios for you on the CZ microphone at the Patriot Mobile Communication and Command Center Ranch. Let's go to Neil McCabe, our longtime OG contributor to Armed American Radio's MonsterCast and the Daily Defense. He sits in for me from time to time when I'm out. We might have to have him do that while I'm on the road over the course of the next 4 to 5 weeks. We'll see if he can swing that in his schedule. Neil McCabe, reporter for Real America's Voice and longtime contributor. How you doing, Neil? Welcome in.
5: Hey, I'm really happy to be with you tonight, Mark. And congratulations on the interview at the Gun Rights Conference. And it's nice. Well, it's nice to have an ATF director appear,
3: isn't it,
5: and answer questions. But it's also nice to have one where you get a sense he's on our side. And so I think that was very refreshing. I mean, that still doesn't mean I don't want ATF eliminated. There was a movement in the early Trump administration to get rid of the ATF. But I think people now recognize, hey, if we run it, maybe we can run it for us, because there's tremendous power in that agency, and it can be used for good, perhaps.
3: Yeah, let me put it this way, and I want to address some questions. Neil, as you can imagine, been doing this a long time, I knew there would instantaneously be some hate. You're going to see the hate all over the internet. Unless he's talking about getting rid of and defunding the ATF, they're just blowing smoke. How come Walters isn't asking him, blah, blah, blah? Ladies and gentlemen, let me tell you a couple things about that. Neil, you just nailed it, okay? First of all, guys, do you honestly believe that there weren't some parameters? Number one. And number two, do you honestly think that I would sit at a gun rights policy conference and talk about defunding and disbanding the ATF with the director of the ATF, who can't do that anyway and is sitting there on our team? We want to start from that side, Neil. So that's where the interview went. And the interview was great, by the way. It was fantastic. But you see the typical stuff out there. You know, you got the blowhards that are, let's start disbanding it and talking about defunding it and getting rid of his job. It's just a waste of time. You know, you expect to see that stuff. And that's fine. I anticipated that. In fact, I actually, Neil, anticipated maybe hearing some of that from the crowd, which did not happen. Because this is the first time in the 41-year history of the gun rights policy conference that the ATF had the guts to show up and answer questions and do it, as you said, as friends of gun owners, to talk to gun owners and tell them what they were doing to solidify our rights long after their tenure is up, Neil. And I saw nothing but positive from that. Would you agree?
5: And the truth is, right, these are, you know, the civil service federal employees, if you were to abolish ATF, all those guys are going to just go to other government agencies because of their reemployment rights. And so what you'd have is you'd have the gun nuts spread all over the federal, the anti-gun nuts spread all over the federal government. It would like metastasize like a cancer. So maybe if this is an evil agency, and maybe it's full of evil people, at least we have them in one place where we can stare at them. And if someone misbehaves, we can just sort of, you know, do what they do in other departments where they just throw you in the office. They take away your phone. They take away your computer. You mm-hmm. show up for eight hours a day staring at the wall. And if you don't show up, we fire you.
3: Well, you know, there were a couple interesting things here, and I did see some other questions as well. One of them was, man, he seemed to cut the ATF director off short. Guys, we had a, let me explain how this was set up. We had 45 minutes on a timer with us, which is a lengthy interview for what we call a fireside chat, which was live on the stage. And guys, if you want to watch the interview, I absolutely encourage you to do that. You can go to YouTube and just search Gun Rights Policy Conference Saturday, and it will pop right up for you, and you can scroll over if you don't want to watch the, you know, because it was at 9:30 in the morning, about an hour and a half into the GRPC this weekend. So you can scroll over, and you'll see me walk up with Cicada and Leiter. You can start right there if you'd like to, but it wound up being about 7 minutes and 42 seconds short. There's a reason for that. First off, you're surrounded by Secret Service. I did not choose to cut the interview off, so if some of you are watching this and wondering why I said we had X amount of time left and then about 2 minutes later I said I'm being told we have to cut this short, that's because I was being told we had to cut it short. And I was being told that by gentlemen there that were heavily armed that needed to move him immediately. I'll just leave it at that. So that was a Secret Service deal. That's why we couldn't have the extra 7 minutes and 45 seconds, Neil. And you tend to pay attention to the Secret Service when they're telling you what to do in a situation like that. But nonetheless, we got to, you know, really, I didn't get to everything. I had 40 to 50 questions that I wanted to ask for him. 45 minutes is not enough time. Neil, you've been participating on this show. You know how fast an hour goes, particularly when it's cut with breaks. But we never get the time. And then the conversation just flows, and it kind of goes from there, and you've got natural follow-ups, et cetera. But the interview was great, guys. I would hope that you would watch it. There was some great encouraging news coming from the ATF. I did not, Neil, have an opportunity to get into, and I wasn't going to get negative with the director or the chief counsel in a way and start going after individual items that we all want taken care of. That's not the time to do it. But go ahead.
5: No, but you did... You did establish that this is a guy who will be transparent and responsive to the gun owning community. He was, I don't know if it was an apology, but you know, he certainly expressed remorse for the agency's past reputation and actions. And you know, he said he's going to make things easier for people to figure out what the law is and how to do stuff, interacting and navigating with the ATF. And it was important to me that he accepted Heller, McDonald, and Bruin, mm-hmm. whereas in the past you had directors and senior people and political people in the ATF who are constantly conspiring to undermine Heller, McDonald, and Bruin.
3: So, and put people in prison in that process. Yeah, and put people in prison in that process, which they did. So it was an important interview, folks. I would highly encourage and recommend that you go watch it again. Just go over to YouTube and search 2026 Gun Rights Policy Conference. Spell it out. Don't put GRPC in there. You get all kinds of goofy stuff. Put in 2026 Gun Rights Policy Conference and then Saturday. And as I said, you can scroll across the bottom and go directly to that interview. But I would encourage you to watch the whole thing. But it's an all-day deal, so you're going to have all day. But I'm just telling you right now, and I'll see if I can find a timestamp. Maybe during one of these breaks. Neil, coming up in the next segment, next two segments, we have Ed Martin with us. Ed Martin is a former pardon attorney, and a conservative activist. You mentioned that he was going to have a television show on where?
5: Well, this is kind of it's kind of hush-hush, but I will tell our listeners that Real America's Voice is putting together a television program with Ed Martin called The Early Bird with Ed Martin, and it will air. The first episode will be coming up soon, and so we'll wait for Rav to make that announcement.
3: Right. But, well, it's not hush-hush anymore. I hope I didn't let anything out of the bag. We're getting ready to take our first break. When we come back, Ed Martin will be joining Neil McCabe and I. You can tell by listening to Neil that he is beginning to lose his Boston accent, but not really. Neil McCabe will be here with us for the remainder of the hour. Ed Martin will be here with us for two more segments. You don't want to miss it. It's going to be a great conversation. Don't go away. Armed American Radio listeners, you already know the name. It's Blackout Coffee. 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

0: 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Join them, won't you please? You need to be in this fight. And I want to thank Martin in the chat who gave me the timestamp, requiring me not to have to go do that. So if you want to watch my interview with Sakata and Chief Counsel Rob Leiter, it's real simple to do. It pops in at 1 hour and 48 minutes and 6 seconds. That's the timestamp. So you can scroll your bar over to 1:48:06, and that's the beginning of my interview with those two gentlemen. I think you'll find it fascinating, and I would love to hear from you. Make sure you comment in the chats in there, okay? So please do so. Guys, just let you know, coming up in the second hour of the broadcast, we've got an early roundtable with the crew. They're coming in an hour early. In the third hour, I was in the Salem Radio Network headquarters studios with Greg and Jared Yanis. And help me out here, Greg. We had Jared Yanis, Ryan Petty.
1: Yep.
0: And we also had Paladin 45, who's in the chat right now. I told you, ladies and gentlemen, if you were there. And Quang Nguyen was there from Arizona. And I made a couple comments prior to the GRPC starting. I said, hey, if you're going to be there, come up, shake my paw. If I meet you, we'll bring you to the studio. And, well, Paladin 45, who actually goes by his real name, Anthony Copenhaver, was the guy that won the draw, and there he was in the studio with us. So it was a lot of fun, and we appreciate it, man. He said we were the highlight at GRPC with that interview, and I appreciate it very much, Anthony. And thank you for being there, and thank you for all of your support for Armed American Radio. Neil McCabe, welcome back in, my brother.
2: Yes, sir.
0: All right, I'm going to let you do the introduction for our next guest, Ed Martin, who is on hold for us. Let's go.
2: Well, you know, many Americans.
0: Oh, he's
2: going to.
0: Well, okay. Hold that thought. He's going to be calling back, Greg.
1: Yeah, he called in early, and so I told him to call back at 32. So he's not on hold right now.
0: Oh! He's calling back at 32.
1: So yeah, you misunderstood
0: this segment. Oh, okay. Well, we wanted him for this segment. If he's listening, maybe Neil, maybe you can text him. We want to get him in. That means we're only going to be able to keep him for one more segment. But let's talk a little bit, Neil, about who he is first, and what he does, and why this is going to be a fun conversation. Go for it, Neil.
1: He's probably texting Ed Martin
2: I'm
1: right now.
2: I'm texting my dear friend Ed Martin. So Ed Martin is born in New Jersey, but most of his professional life, he was in Missouri. The last 10 years of his life, he was the confidant and executive director for Phyllis Schlafly. He also ran for office. He was chief of staff to the governor of Missouri. He was, for a time, he was the Missouri Republican Party chairman. And, you know, just to sort of bring it up to speed for this administration, he was supposed to be the chief of staff for the Office of Management and Budget. But the weekend of the inauguration, whoever was supposed to be the U.S. attorney for D.C., that didn't work out. President Trump called him, asked him to meet with Charlie Kirk. He met with Charlie Kirk. Charlie Kirk said he'll make a good D.C. U.S. attorney. And so Ed Martin was the D.C. U.S. attorney for 120 days. And the Republicans on the Senate Republicans blocked him, primarily Tom Tillis, but also John Thune. And so he then went from the U.S. attorney's office to the pardon office. And then he also was on Todd Blanche's personal staff as an associate deputy attorney general, working with the weaponization task force that was created by Attorney General Pam Bondi. As the pardon attorney, he accomplished many things, but for our purposes, the number one is that he was able to formally codify in federal regulations, the Federal Register, rather, the program for firearm rights restoration.
0: Right.
2: So that if you are a felon and you have lost your gun rights, you can apply to the pardon office and get your rights restored. Now, obviously, if you're some kind of gangbanger or terrorist, there's going to be a vetting process. But if 40 years ago, you know, you you pled guilty to a count of like tax fraud or something or whatever, if you know, a lot of these nonviolent, non-consequential, maybe even a victimless crime, right? But for whatever reason, what Alexander Hamilton called unfortunate guilt, and you just
0: can get
2: want,
0: your rights back. Hey, Neil, we've got Ed on the line. Let's bring him in. Yeah. We've got Ed on the line. Ed Martin, welcome in, brother. How are you?
3: Hey, guys. Good to be with you. Thank you. Thanks for the chance to talk about this. Yeah, it's you know, Neil and I have talked offline. It might be the greatest return of constitutional rights, or like, you know, revival of constitutional rights, what, since women got the vote, or since Lincoln emancipated, you know, the slaves. I mean, it's up to 30 million people have some kind of, they call it a disability on their Second Amendment rights, and they have the right to apply, as Neil alluded to. You know, if you're serving, you know, jail, you know, double homicide with a gun, they're probably not going to get your, you know, they're probably not going to make it through the application process. But even right. still, you have the right to apply. You have the right to ask. You know, because when you go to prison, let's say, or, you know, by the way, some people lose their Second Amendment rights when they get discharged from the military, depending on how it happened, or even sometimes incapacitation when you have some mental health issue, and then now you're all better, and it's not never been restored. So there's lots of different ways that things, not just conviction or pleading guilty or something, but you know, you get out of jail. Let's say you serve some time, you get out of jail, you get your free speech back, you get your freedom of assembly back, you get other rights back, and somehow over the last 50 to 75 years, we've had this general encroachment on the Second Amendment, and it made it so, you know, that the left has kind of gotten us conditioned like a frog in a pot of water that slowly gets to a boil that we don't even notice. So it's exciting to have this chance to get things back in the right direction.
0: Yeah, all guns bad, all people with guns bad, all people who did something wrong bad because of guns. And that, you're right, they put that in people's mind, and all of a sudden people equate that with bad thing, guns, gun rights lost permanently. And that's unfair. You know, Ed, that's something we've talked about on this program for years. And it's a legitimate debate. I think you'd agree with me. People have this misconception, like you were just saying, as Neil was talking about while you were on hold. You know, so maybe you stole some money 20, 30 years ago. You did your time, you did your sentence, you paid your dues, whatever. Should you lose those gun rights? As opposed to a violent felony, a violent crime, as you said, you're probably not even going to make it through the process. But that is a legitimate debate, isn't it?
3: It is. And look, guys, I mean, you know, the Constitution, and Neil and I have talked a lot about this, you know, Federalist 74 talks a lot about the pardons, which is something he and I, you know, talk about. People, that I was in the pardon office, he was helping me there. I mean, you know, and you go back and look at the founders, everything happens in a time, but the Constitution is got rights in it. It's got words that convey rights. And actually, in the case of the Second Amendment, it's sort of and the Bill of Rights, it describes rights, doesn't convey them at all. That's a misstatement by me. But here's the thing. We live in a time that's different than other times. That's to say, like, if you'd lived in 1775, 6, 7, 8, 9, up to 1791, when the Bill of Rights was finally ratified, you would have a different experience. It was truly a revolutionary period.
0: Ed, let me stop you right there, because we're getting ready to take a break. I want to go back to that revolutionary period. We're going to go back to Ed Martin on that. We'll bring Neil McKay back into the conversation. And then I know producer Greg has a question as well. We'll be back with Ed Martin and Neil McKay right after the break, 4 minutes from now. Don't go away. 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
0: 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Welcome back to the show. Okay, guys, welcome back. You see, if you're watching the show, you see a little disclaimer up. A brief period of silence as Mark discusses sponsors that these platforms find offensive. They don't find Blackout Coffee offensive. And, Greg, you want to ask me real quick how many blackouts I had to start my day today?
1: Do you want me to ask or do you want me to guess?
0: I want you to guess.
1: Okay. After long travel and the weekend that we had, because we essentially didn't have a day off, I'm a lean on my crutch, and that's two.
0: No, I had four. I had my fingers up. So wow. If you were watching, you would know that. I'm going to cut my mic real quick because, guys, I do have to remind you that Liberty Ammunition, make sure to check them out, libertyammo.com, libertyammo.com, cararms.com, and goatguns.com. 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They make it all possible every single day on the broadcast. Welcome back. All right, guys, welcome back. We'll go back to Ed Martin and, of course, Neil McCabe. Neil, first off with you, welcome back.
7: Very good to be with you, sir.
0: Okay, good deal. Ed Martin, welcome back in, my friend. So you were talking about it was a revolutionary period. If you would be so kind, please continue.
7: Yeah, well, and what I was going to say is that in the moment we're in right now, we're in a similar revolutionary period. I think we have to be very clear that we have a lot of things that are off balance in our culture and in our country. And one of them is the rule of law, and especially our judges and prosecutors. I mean, I'm a law and order guy. I'm not a libertarian. I'm not one of these people that I'm not a liberal. But I have looked now up close. I was a federal prosecutor at the highest levels. I was the pardon attorney. I was the weaponization, working group chairman, so-called weaponization czar. My principle, my operating principle is distrust and rectify. And that's the reality. Reagan used to say trust and verify with regarding to the Soviets. I say when it comes to the government, prosecutors, judges, our system, distrust is the operate. We've been burned too much as a matter of course. So my point in telling you all that is if the moment in 1776, 77, 78, 79 was what it was, today we're in a moment that it requires a real concerted effort to make sure we protect our rights. Second Amendment is maybe the most important. We can make an argument about some of the other ones. I think it's always a spirited debate. But in terms of stabilizing society, protecting your family, protecting yourself, there's nothing like it in history and in any other nation. So this is a huge move. And I got to tell you guys, I hate to be political, but I left the government service in order to be talking about this for the election. If the Democrats win, the House will defund this. They will defund this, and the rhinos will be wimps, and they will allow it, the defunding. So this is the first time that law passed in 92, the Democrats and the rhinos blocked it all these years, and now we're giving it back. And we're giving it back to 1 million, 2 million, 3 million. It could be 10 million, but for sure 3 million Americans will get their Second Amendment rights back, stabilize the country, protect themselves. It's a big, big damn deal, guys. And I got to tell you, I worked to get those pardons for Tate and those guys last week or two weeks ago. And I told Tate, I talked to him after it got through. I said, there was only a couple guys in my whole time that got down to one word names. I said, you're like Madonna. It was Tate. They'd say, what about Tate? And I was like, oh, Tate. So, but here's the thing. The president and Todd Blanche and I have got these things lined up because not only is it the right thing to do, but we're also not stupid, and we're trying to make sure people remember what's at stake in November, because these other people, they're not just radical. I mean, they are radical, but they've shown that they killed Charlie Kirk. They shot President Trump. They put people in the gulag to die. They didn't put people in the gulag because they disputed the best marginal tax rate for a community. They put people in the D.C. gulag on January 6th, made up charges in order to, I looked at their emails, Lisa Monaco and all these people. They wanted to destroy these people. They wanted to make an example. They wanted to do it to break the American people. That's what we're against. So be clear, it's time to stay focused and be smart because we want the future to be bright.
0: Ed, I'm going to take it from you that real quick before I go to Tate real fast, because you answered one of my questions that I had for you about Tate Adamiak. But when they tell you something, we do not listen at our own peril. Is that true?
7: When they? Who's they? What do you mean? When they?
0: The other side, the radicals, the goofballs, the liberals, they're very dangerous.
7: Right.
0: We have to listen to what they say and take them at their word.
7: Exactly. That guy, that lunatic in Michigan, that Muslim lunatic, he said, get rid of the Second Amendment. Guys, that would be like a joke. Like, if you were lucky enough or stupid enough or rich enough to go to one of these colleges and you can go drinking all night with your buddies, some liberals say, let's get rid of the Second Amendment. And you think, thank God that guy's nothing. This guy's a possible U.S. senator, and he says, get rid of the Second Amendment. I mean, and look, more importantly, I mean, they killed Charlie Kirk. And I'm, if you didn't see it, I never did. Thank God. I never saw the actual video, because I would be haunted. I wouldn't be able to function. Honestly, I know I'm a wimp, but I'm just telling you. But I will tell you, I did go to the gulag. I represented guys in the D.C. gulag, the January 6ers, and went into that hellhole. And then later I saw the emails where they made up the charge. They made up the charge. Trespass is not something you should be in prison for, trespassing in the Capitol. So they had this 1512 charge they made up in order. They did it to destroy people. And I got to tell you guys, your listeners, if you're out there listening to this, They did it. They're not stupid. They're evilly smart. They picked people that were working people. They were middle class. They were military vets, and they broke them. If you were a billionaire, and there was one, he didn't go to the gulag because they knew they didn't mess with the powerful. They messed with the regular folks to destroy us. And that's what's at stake. So don't sit around and say, oh, my gosh, I wish there wasn't a war in Iran. I do, too. I wish there wasn't a war in Iran. But these guys are coming not just for your guns. They're coming for your daughters and your sons and your
0: wives.
7: They're
0: coming for you. They're coming for you, ladies and gentlemen. This is exactly. We've warned people about this for a long time, Ed, that we ignore them at our own peril. Let's talk briefly about Tate Adamiak. First of all, thank you. I had an opportunity. I did the first national interview with Tate when he was released just a few days after his release. I had an opportunity to shake his paw and meet him at the Gun Rights Policy Conference over the last couple days, and I will be with him in New York up at Car Rod of Iron Festival, the 10th through the 12th coming up. And I want to thank you. So it's good to know. Can you tell us very briefly in the next 60 seconds how that all came about?
7: Well, it's easy to tell you. I mean, you guys got the word out, I tell people, Neil and I have counseled people, if you want to get a pardon, it's not enough to be right. You got to be right, and you got to sell it. And so Tate had people like you and then hundreds and thousands of people saying, what about this guy? Now, I looked at it and I was like, this is crazy. Why did this happen? But still, you got to kind of put in the work to figure it out, get the application, get it all. And then he just had so many people for him. And then the president, I wish it was faster. We had sort of targeted it like 4 or 5 months ago, and we were putting together a few other ones with it. But I'll tell you, Todd Blanche was a big advocate. Dave Warrington, who's no longer White House counsel, he was a guy that was tracking it. So once it got in, but it was mostly because the people kept calling and emailing me and saying, where's Tate? And my point there is, you know, I can say no MAGA left behind. I do it all the time on my X feed, but it's hard work. And you guys can't leave anybody behind. There's more to be, Shane LaMond is another guy. McCabe and I have worked on that one. I mean, there's guys out there that we got to get out. And it's infuriating how slow it is and how much crap pulls it, slows it down. So don't give up. But Tate was a credit to the grassroots and to advocates like you guys that said this cannot be like this in America with the Second Amendment and with who we are.
0: Yeah, and I got to hand it to Lee Williams, the gun writer, my partner at Armed American
7: That's right.
0: News, who started this ball rolling. Lee and I covered this for 2 years on the program. He wrote over 37 columns, and I don't have to tell you how many people he got involved.
7: He's great. And look, I'll tell you something else. Everybody thinks, say it well, make calls. Writing is power. Because when you write like he does, it makes things clearer, and then people can't misthink on it. So be a writer. If your listeners are out there, you don't have to be friggin' Shakespeare. You just got to write and write and write, and people will get the point.
0: Yeah, and guys, look, I know it was a time-consuming process. We all felt good about it, and thank you for your efforts on that, Ed. Fantastic stuff. Ed, will you promise to come back? We've only got 20 seconds. Can I make sure to bring you back on the program in the near future?
7: Anytime. But let me tell you, Firearm Rights USA, firearmrightsusa.com is the site I started to help get a clearinghouse for getting people's gun rights back. I'll come back and talk more
0: about it as it develops. Thank you, brother.
7: Gotta
0: fly. Ed Martin, thank you, sir. We appreciate it. We'll be back with Neil McCabe to wrap it up. Don't go away. Hi, guys, it's Mark. Look, I think you'll agree with me that as gun owners, we need to have each other's backs. That's regardless of what state we call home. Here at AAR, we discuss it every day, and we're heard in every state. Right now, Virginians desperately need our help. That means me, and that means you. You've heard the old saying, there's power in numbers, and helping in Virginia is as simple as joining Virginia Citizens Defense League. I'm a member, and I don't live in Virginia. You don't have to live there to join and stand up for your rights, because it is your rights. What you're seeing in Virginia is what the Democrats will do to you if they take all three levers of power in Washington, D.C. in the future, and it is possible. 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

0: 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We got them covered for you. They're all there. Make sure to check out every single one of them. Don't forget POG Auctions. If you want to pick up some AAR swag, JE Outfitters got some great stuff over there for you. So make sure to pick some up and wear it with pride, baby. It's great stuff. Neil McCabe, jump back in with me real quick. First, Neil, let me thank you for bringing Ed to the program. I can't wait to bring him back to the show when we have more time with him. And I got to tell you, when I heard him say what he said about Tate, he answered my question before I could get it out. The fact that he's aware of what this show was doing and talking about it, the fact he's aware of the effort, the tremendous effort that Lee the Gun Rider Williams put into this. Ladies and gentlemen, let me just tell you, you heard it straight from the horse's mouth, who was involved with that pardon, who got that in front of the president, and in large measure because of you and your efforts. And we thank you for that from the bottom of our hearts, and I can promise you Tate does, because I've spoken to him and met him, and I'm going to be with him again in about another 10 days. Guys, pat yourself on the backs for that one, okay? That was huge. Neil McCabe, welcome back in. Thanks for bringing him here, Neil. I can't wait to bring him back.
1: Well, obviously, I'm a huge fan of Edward R. Martin Jr.
0: Yeah, and me too.
1: Working for him was the peak of my professional life.
0: I bet it was. Because I know some people you've worked for, brother.
1: And it's, well, but it's like to be in the room with, say, the Attorney General or the Deputy Attorney General or the Deputy Director of the FBI and dealing with U.S. attorneys and, you know, and then digging in, right? Digging in and having conversations about this firearms rights restoration program with, you know, staff of the Attorney General. Right. You know, trying to fit going up. I was on the fourth floor, going up to the fifth floor and, you know, making the case. And, you know, some people inside Main Justice, they wanted to slow the roll. Mm-hmm. And, you know, it was through the force of Ed Martin's personality and his credibility with the White House and his credibility with the base that it got done. And to his credit, Todd Blanche signed off on it and completely supported it. And I worked with, you know, these people probably don't want to be named, but I meant people on now Attorney General Todd Blanche's staff were very, very supportive. And I need to communicate because there's a lot of feeling among the base. Well, nobody does anything. Nothing ever gets done. And it's hard. It's hard inside the building. It's hard when you have careers who are constantly, it's not that they're trying to get you fired. They're trying to put you in jail. They give you all the wrong advice. Just, whatever you want done, you cannot get a straight answer from anybody. And they walk into your office, they close the door, and they say, oh, we're so glad you're here. I've been a Trump supporter my whole career, my whole time here. It's terrible. I'm here to help you and support you. And it's like, okay, sure. But having said that, Ed's great. He's a great broadcaster. For many years, he had a show on Salem. And, of course, you know, he does interviews and everything else. So, I mean, I think people got a glimpse at Ed Martin, the broadcaster. And I'm sure we're going to see more of that, Mark.
0: Oh, there's no question about it. I'm just thrilled to know. That, you know, when he made the comment that Tate was on a first name basis in the White House and in that office, like Madonna, all right, guys, you owe it to yourselves. You really do. It is proof. You know, Neil, it's why we do what we do. And to know that it can get results like that, it's just fantastic. I'm not taking, you know, responsibility for what happened with Tate. We're just a small part of it.
1: No, but it's
0: just
1: it's
0: being
1: wicked
0: a small
1: important.
0: Part of it. Yes,
1: it's wicked important. And I'll say this too. When congressmen and senators send a letter, and I'm just talking about the pardon office, and I'm just so people know, when a congressman or senator sends a letter to the White House and is referred to the Justice Department and referred to the pardon attorney's office, that has impact. And I have seen letters from congressmen and senators where they have said, I would appreciate it if this person did not get a pardon. Okay? And so there are ways to get stuff done, and there's a lot of sort of fake news out there as if the pardon office is some kind of trading desk. The reality is you go through your representatives, or you go through the White House, you make your application to the pardon office, and this program on November 5th goes live. I believe there's going to be 5,000 applications in the beginning, and that's because you don't want a healthcare.gov crash, right? And so you crawl, walk, run. But I can assure people that help is on the way. And if you can restore gun rights, let's say it's 30 million, and you, like a million, right? That's not a high percentage. But a million Americans getting their gun rights back, that's impact. And it makes us a lot safer.
0: It really is, and it really does. Well, I'm looking forward to bringing him back. Neil, do you happen to have his website again? He was rattling quick, and I was working, trying to get to the break. Do you have the website address that he gave out in the previous segment?
2: You know, it's possible Neil might have fallen off with his laptop at that point in time, too, because
1: Hello?
2: Neil.
0: Yeah, we've got you, Neil. Neil, do you happen to have that website that Ed gave out?
2: For the pardons?
1: I'm scrolling now, but while we're scrolling, I want to encourage everyone to check out my columns at the South Shore Press. They can follow me on all the socials at Reporter McCabe, and they can watch for my reports from the White House at Real America's Voice. Most of my hits are going to be with Bannon's War Room. And so firearms rights for all Americans, a second chance for a constitutional right, FirearmRightsUSA.org.
0: FirearmRightsUSA.org. Okay, yeah, that was awesome. Really good, and I appreciate you bringing him here. Neil, we've got a minute left. What's going to happen in the midterms, brother? I still feel good about the midterms, Neil. I do. I'm just going to come out and say that again. I feel good about it. I think we hold the House and the Senate. I don't buy the media hype. I never have. I never will. And until I see anything different, the more crazy I see the left going, the crazier they become on all the quote-unquote news channels, the crazier they get over at Turncoat Drudge's site and everything else, I think that's a testament to the fact that we're going to win the midterms. Go ahead.
1: The polls never oversample conservatives. They never say that a Republican is ahead when he's behind. The polls are never wrong because they were too favorable to Republicans, right? There's no Republican who beats the poll. There's no Republican who does worse than the polling. And these polls that are coming out now are designed to dampen enthusiasm, especially amongst donors who are basically making a triage because they only want to give money this close to where they can have an impact. Donors want impact. And donors right now do not want to throw money into a poison well. And so that's why a lot of these polls are coming out, which are not reflecting the reality on the ground. I will also tell people that Republicans always, always surge late because Republicans complain, and they whine the whole time. And then 2 days before election day, they say, oh, hold on, I can't let a Democrat win. And so if you don't want Chuck Schumer to run the Senate and you don't want Speaker Hakeem Jeffries, you have to get involved and you have to make an effort now. We can do it now.
0: All right, Neil. I appreciate you, man. Thank you so much for being here. I love you more than anything. OG Neil McCabe just brought in another dynamite guest for us. We'll have Ed Martin back on the program very soon. I can promise you that, along with Neil. Neil, we love you. Guys, make sure to check him out online, Reporter McCabe, on all the socials. We'll be back with a classic roundtable an hour early. Thank you, Neil.
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0: Hi, guys, it's Mark. Look, I think you'll agree with me that as gun owners, we need to have each other's backs. 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Here at AAR, we discuss it every day, and we're heard in every state. Right now, Virginians desperately need our help. 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
1: With a look at your expanded weatherology forecast, I'm meteorologist Carol Foster. Mostly sunny skies today with our highs in the mid-70s and lower 80s. Mostly clear skies overnight tonight with our lows in the mid to upper 50s. Staying sunny throughout Sunday with our highs in the upper 60s and lower 70s. Then staying clear throughout Sunday night with our lows in the mid 40s and lower 50s. Mostly sunny skies as we head into Monday with our highs in the upper 60s and lower 70s. And mostly clear skies throughout Monday night with our lows in the upper 50s and lower 60s. Some sunshine as we head into Tuesday, a bit warmer with our highs in the... Look at your expanded weatherology forecast. I'm meteorologist Carol Foster. Mostly sunny skies today with our highs in the mid-70s and lower 80s. Mostly clear skies overnight tonight with our lows in the mid to upper 50s. Staying sunny throughout Sunday with our highs in the upper 60s and lower 70s. Then staying clear throughout Sunday night with our lows in the mid 40s and lower 50s. Mostly sunny skies as we head into Monday with our highs in the upper 60s and lower 70s. And mostly clear skies throughout Monday night.

0: in the lower 60s. Mostly sunny skies and warmer as we head into Wednesday with our highs in the lower to upper 80s, then mostly clear skies throughout Wednesday night with our lows in the upper 50s and lower 60s. Still staying sunny and warmer throughout Thursday with our highs in the upper 70s and lower 80s, then mostly clear skies throughout Thursday night with our lows in the upper 50s and lower 60s. And mostly sunny throughout Friday with our highs in the upper 70s and lower 80s.
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3: News this hour from Town Hall. I'm John Scott. Secretary of State Marco Rubio sends Iran's negotiators home. President Trump says more.
4: If it happens in agriculture, it happens here. 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
5: Negotiations made little progress. Secretary Rubio ordered Iran's delegation led by the foreign minister to leave New York. The talks had stalled over Iran's nuclear program and demands to lift the U.S. blockade. President Trump, speaking to Time, said more bombing is possible and argued pressure on Tehran is necessary to prevent it from obtaining a nuclear weapon. Ken Lorman reporting.
3: President Trump in Ohio today to rally support for Republican candidates ahead of the midterms. The president will be speaking at Vandalia Butler High School. That's north of Dayton, where he's expected to endorse the incumbent Republican Senator John Husted. The president airing frustration with the high court.
6: President Trump says Justices Gorsuch, Kavanaugh, and Barrett have voted against the administration too often. In a Time interview, the president said those three were given the position of a lifetime, then called the tariff ruling disastrous for the country. President Trump said the goal is good decisions, not loyalty, and noted the liberal justices almost never break ranks. Asked directly about regretting the nominations, the president said yes. Willie Nelson, Washington.
3: Conservative analysts urge voters to be wary of the current wave of polling. Correspondent Richard Boyd.
7: They argue that current midterm polls favoring Democrats may be unreliable due to historical inaccuracies and Republican distrust of pollsters. They cite an informal X poll showing 81% of conservative respondents never participate in polls, likely skewing results in favor of Democrats. They also point to gut feelings from places like Texas, suggesting a potential undercount of Republican voters. Richard Boyd reporting.
3: Southern California in the grips of an extreme heat wave. L.A. at 102 degrees on Friday. More at townhall.com.
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0: With a look at your expanded weatherology forecast, I'm meteorologist Carol Foster. Mostly sunny skies today with our highs in the mid-70s and lower 80s. Mostly clear skies overnight tonight with our lows in the mid to upper 50s. Staying sunny throughout Sunday with our highs in the upper 60s and lower 70s. Then staying clear throughout Sunday night with our lows in the mid 40s and lower 50s. Mostly sunny skies as we head into Monday with our highs in the upper 60s and lower 70s. And mostly clear skies throughout Monday night with our lows in the upper 50s and lower 60s. Some sunshine as we head into Tuesday, a bit warmer with our highs in the mid to upper 70s, south winds between 5 and 10, and gusting as high as 20 miles per hour, then staying clear throughout Tuesday night with our lows in the upper 50s and lower 60s. Mostly sunny skies and warmer as we head into Wednesday with our highs in the lower to upper 80s. Then mostly clear skies throughout Wednesday night with our lows in the upper 50s and lower 60s. Still staying sunny and warmer throughout Thursday with our highs in the upper 70s.

0: 70s and lower 80s, then mostly clear skies throughout Thursday night with our lows in the upper 50s and lower 60s. And mostly sunny throughout Friday with our highs in the upper 70s and lower 80s.
1: This is the day you've been waiting for. The sun is shining, the birds are singing, and you know just what you want to do.
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3: There are not too many sports where women can compete head-to-head with men successfully. Hi, everybody. Rick Lamb here for the Horse Show. Well, today you're going to hear about the exception. It's ladies' polo. And in a time when, because of the economics of today, a lot of sports are having trouble keeping people in them, ladies' polo is exploding. And the interesting thing is that because it's on horseback, and because it is as much a game of coordination and riding ability and strategy as it is strength. In fact, strength doesn't have very much to do with it at all. Ladies can compete head-to-head with men and do very, very well. You're going to meet Nancy Louie today, who's going to tell us all about it. She's going to share with us the kind of horse that excels at this and why. She's going to give us a sense about the rules of the game and the strategies and the precautions they take to try and make sure that horse and human stay safe. Believe it or not, that's our number one thing. In a very, very rowdy sport, the number one concern is to keep everybody safe. A little bit later in the show, you're going to meet John Brand of Buckaroo Leather Products. He's going to share with us some thoughts about his product line, which really are oriented to people that are interested in that kind of buckaroo tradition of the western part of the country. I'm interested in it. I love his products, Mr. John Brand, who is, by the way, also a sponsor of Cowboy Dressage World. And that reminds me, we have a brand new TV episode called Inside Cowboy Dressage. If you're interested in this marvelous sport, check it out at thehorseshow.com. Very end of our program today, you're going to hear the soundtrack portion of our TV series Nutrition Helpline, brought to you by ADM Alliance Nutrition. These are actual questions from horse owners that Mr. Pat Cassidy answers. This first one is about a guy who has a little problem with his mules in that they tend to get diarrhea when he travels, and Pat does have a solution for that. That's coming up at the end of the show. I'm Rick Lamb. This is The Horse Show, and we'll be back. Stay with us.
4: Attitude is everything. I'm Mitch Anthony with today's Daily Dose. Life's road has a way of taking ironic twists. It's an amusing thing to talk to parents. Most of them, at a point early in their parenting, with great resolve, looked in the mirror and said, "I know what I'm not going to do." Then they thought of the negative habits and patterns their parents had that they were not going to repeat. 15 to 20 years later, these same individuals are standing in front of that same mirror, but this time they're saying, "Hi, Mom. Hi, Dad." They are seeing their parents' reflection in their own life. Why? It's simple. Above all, people follow patterns. Unless a fully conscious, high-energy effort is launched to change the pattern, we will follow the example we've lived with ourselves. The scary part is when you see manifestations of these patterns in your offspring. The pattern can change because people can change. People do change. But change only comes when we make an all-out effort to do so. Someone once said, "Example is not the main thing in influencing others, it's the only thing." This is Mitch Anthony reminding you once again that life is whatever you make it.
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6: Welcome back, everybody. Coming to you today from the Western States Horse Expo in Sacramento. This is the Horse Show Live, and I'm your host, Rick Lamb. I have with me Nancy Louie. Nancy, nice to see you again.
7: It's good to see you, too, again, Rick. Thank you.
6: Are you still doing antique horse-themed coin jewelry?
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6: Go ahead, and we'll sneak in a plug for that right away. 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
7: Oh, thank you. 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
6: Love it when you keep it simple. Nancy actually was on our TV show a few years back, and we've recycled that particular episode, and you may have even seen it recently. However, today we're going to talk about something completely different, which is ladies polo. Now, when I heard you wanted to talk about this, it kind of surprised me. I didn't know you were into polo.
7: I took up polo at age 40. I thought that it would be a great thing to do to get back into shape after breaking my back and losing half a kneecap. And I thought, what a gentle, nice little thing to do.
6: Now, even I know, just from my limited knowledge of polo, that polo isn't something nice and easy for somebody with a broken back and a busted up knee.
7: Well, I'll tell you, it is a fantastic way to keep into shape. Better than any gym membership you
6: really?
7: Can have.
6: Well, it's you look very fit, and you know, I know it's a very exciting sport, but frankly, I know very little about it. So when we talk about this general subject of ladies polo, do we start by just kind of understanding the game of polo to start with?
7: Well, polo has been described like hockey on horseback. It's a team sport, and I came of age before Title IX, so I'd never actually played a team sport before.
6: What does Title IX mean?
7: Title IX was the way that schools got funding so that girls could also play sports.
6: Okay, I remember that now. Yep. Okay, go ahead.
7: So I'd never played a team sport. I'd never played a sport. And in polo, women actually have an advantage because in our country, more women ride than men. So it's a great equalizer. Usually the men can hit better, but thank heavens they fall off quite a bit more often. Otherwise, we'd never make a goal. So women here play equally with men in polo, and it really helps to be able to ride. So a woman with good riding skills can take up polo and have a fantastic time. And shockingly enough, people who can't ride are able to play, you know, slow little games within a month or two. Safely, because you can always tone things down and do it at a walk or trot.
6: Let's go back to the difference between men and women riders. If you look physiologically at the way men are structured, they're kind of top-heavy compared to a woman, are they not?
7: Indeed. So we can stay on a little bit better.
6: Lower center of gravity.
7: Exactly. It helps a lot. And as you know, most sports come from your core. So as you're hitting the ball and riding correctly and trying to get to that ball, the core strength really makes a difference, and the leg strength makes a huge amount of difference, because I certainly don't have the arm strength of a man. But if I'm doing the technique correctly, I can almost hit it as far as almost any guy.
6: That reminds me of golfing and even baseball or softball. I mean, you can have smaller people that have such good hand-eye coordination, and their timing is so good that they can hit a ball almost as far as somebody that's a real bruiser.
7: Exactly.
6: And we also know that finding the sweet spot,
7: yeah,
6: on a bat or on a tennis racket or whatever, boy, the thing just takes off like a rocket.
7: Especially if you're going 30 miles an hour on a horse.
6: Yeah.
7: It's all technique. And thank heavens the horse supplies the power, which is the reason that the ball flies so hard at polo. You can tap it very gently. And if you get that sweet spot, like you said, and you've got the horse taking you there, it's a piece of cake.
6: Well, it reminds me a little bit of the rise of the knights and jousting and so forth. I mean, that was a turning point in the history of warfare when they started having saddles that were designed so that the knight could kind of brace himself and couch his lance. And then when he attacked somebody else, he had the all the weight and power and speed of the horse behind that hit. And that sounds to me like what you're trying to capture in polo, allowing the horse's strength to work with yours.
7: Well, exactly. And you bring up a really interesting point, Rick, because polo was actually developed to train men to fight in wars, and how to work as a combat group and how to be able to hit the enemy more easily.
6: How did they translate that downward stroke of hitting a ball into something where they like shooting polo balls at the enemy or something?
7: Swordplay. All about swordplay.
6: Okay, so a low stroke with your sword. You might need to do that if you're in battle.
7: Supposedly, polo started around the time of Alexander the Great or before to train organized troops for battle. Because before Alexander the Great's time, organized wars were pretty small, and large armies weren't massed. And so to have a really good light cavalry that was really well trained, you could beat almost anyone. And I happen to believe that Alexander did have his men play polo or do techniques similar to that in order to fight better.
6: Do you have any idea what those first polo balls were made of?
7: Well, now, there were rumors that they were the enemy's heads, and I do believe that. I do believe that one fellow did use enemy's heads. I think that the very first polo balls were gourds and things like that. In ancient Persia, I believe that they used some cloth and some gourds, but because polo was developed for war, I believe that there was a ruler who did that.
6: Well, I just can't imagine that skull. This is pretty gruesome, I know, but kind of rolling along and bouncing, and it would be pretty unpredictable where that thing went.
7: I think that would be fabulous. Slinging that at your enemy, what a wonderful way to
6: scare someone. You've got a little momentum to take out some of your aggression, you know. You're hitting the enemy there.
7: That's
6: well, I've also
7: about.
6: Heard some of those early polo balls were made out of bamboo, actually, carved from bamboo. But what are they today? What is a polo ball made of today?
7: Well, for the field, the polo ball is made of hard plastic, so it's a pretty deadly missile. The polo mallets are made of bamboo still. They need to be light and be very strong and a little bit whippy occasionally. And the arena polo balls are mini soccer balls. They're sewn together leather. They're not as deadly a missile as the outdoor polo ball.
6: You still strike those with a mallet for the indoor version?
7: That's correct. Virtually.
6: Roughly analogous, I suppose, the difference between arena football and regular stadium football, everything done kind of on a smaller scale?
7: Right. Only three players on a side for arena polo. And that's what makes arena polo so affordable, is that you can play it in a small area in a regular riding arena with only three players on each side. So, for example, the college programs, which have the largest numbers of women currently playing, is arena polo, because polo is actually very affordable, believe it or not. I know that it has a very she image, but for arena polo, you really don't have to have a whole lot of money and a whole bunch of horses or anything.
3: My guest is Nancy Louie. We're talking about ladies polo. And when we get back, what kind of horse excels at this? I think you'll be surprised. This is The Horse Show Live. I'm Rick Lamb. Stay with us.
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3: Welcome back to The Horse Show, everybody. I'm Rick Lamb, coming to you from the Western States Horse Expo in Sacramento. I'm talking with Nancy Louie about ladies polo.
6: Is there a particular kind of horse that tends to excel at polo?
7: Absolutely. A wonderful, small, off-the-track thoroughbred is the best kind of horse for polo. And it's a great use of all these thoroughbreds, wonderful thoroughbreds that we've bred in this country that are a little too small for eventing or show jumping.
6: You know, the whole issue with finding new careers for racing animals, whether they're dogs. We had greyhounds off the track at one point.
7: And
6: racehorses are another example. Once they've kind of outlived their usefulness on the track, they need to learn a new job. And this sounds like a perfect one for the smaller ones.
7: And the surprising thing about polo is it's a very natural activity for horses. When you watch them running together in the field, they're running as a group. And sometimes they do bash into each other a little bit. But they enjoy the lifestyle. The horses are handled together. They get the security of living in a herd. And polo trainers and polo players generally give their horses at least 3 months off a year. So polo horses stay sound and happy for quite a long time, which is surprising because it's extremely hard and athletic. It's a hard 7 minutes, 7.5 minutes on the horse.
6: Okay, is that a period? How long a period lasts?
7: Correct. There are four chuckers in a game. They're called chuckers, and they're 7.5 minutes. And so, for example, if you're playing grass polo, your horse is running solid for 7.5 minutes. So you have to have quite a good quality thoroughbred. As you probably know, for racing, we don't really breed our thoroughbreds to run anything over a mile. But in my opinion, thoroughbreds that can run 4 miles or more and run for long distances, that's a really good, hardy, sound horse. And that's the requirements that we have to have for polo horses. And we routinely play on horses that are in their late teens, and 20, that have played for their whole lives, and they're sound because of the good care.
6: So in talking about the endurance qualities, I would think that Arabian horses might be a good choice. Do they not hold their own in this sport?
7: I have a friend who's the owner, one of the owners of California Polo Club, who does play on a very nice Arabian. We do need horses more of the thoroughbred type because Arabians simply aren't as fast and steady in the body. A small thoroughbred is really what's made for polo.
6: Yeah.
7: It's ideal. Yeah. As lovely as Arabians are.
6: That was good how you snuck that in there. Of course they are.
7: Of course they are.
6: Well, I really like the idea of giving retired racehorses another possibility because quite often, I mean, people adopt former racehorses. They don't have a job for them to do. They don't know what
7: Yes.
6: to do with. And these poor animals, they kind of have a couple strikes against them to start out with because they just don't know any other world than just going.
7: Yes.
6: And they need to learn a new thing. There's a marvelous book, a lady I interviewed several years ago, that was all about retraining horses off of the track, and I thought it was marvelous that you could do that. But it did require some work, It's not an instant transition.
7: Well, I always feel that you reap a lot of rewards from spending a good amount of time and putting the work into your horse. I've never regretted spending a lot of time retraining a really nice horse because if you think of it, a year is not actually that much time, and if you can get 10, 15, 20 years of service out of an animal that, say, you've bought off the track for $1,500, well, at 10 years, that's only $150 a year for a partner in life where you have
6: Right.
7: your most fun experiences. Now, who wouldn't want that for $150 a year?
6: Yeah.
7: What a fabulous thing, and there's so many wonderful, sound, well-quality thoroughbreds out there.
6: Yeah.
7: To me, it sounds like a bargain.
6: Yeah. How big is a standard polo field, approximately? Is it like a football field or bigger? Or?
7: It's 5 football fields.
6: Wow.
7: So that's the catch with grass polo, is you need a lot of area, and you really need an aerobic horse, which is why, again, the Arabian isn't perfect for it, because you need a horse that can run those 5 football fields back and forth for 7.5 minutes. It's a long time.
6: Wow. And on a practical matter, I know when my horses get out and kind of get into our lawn, or they're not supposed to be, they leave these giant divots there. How do you control that in a grass field to where it's not just so chopped up from horses running on it that it would be a hazard?
7: Well, again, that's the bit of expense for a grass field, is that you can't ride on it and play it on it all the time. You can play on it twice a week. And then we have this lovely tradition in polo of stomping the divots, where we'll pass out champagne and just have a jolly good time pressing the grass back into shape.
6: Everybody goes out and walks around on the field sipping champagne and stomping on the divots, huh?
7: Sounds awful, doesn't it?
6: Can you come just for that part? That sounds like a lot. No.
7: We love that. Yes.
6: Yes. Well, after a great competition, that sounds like a great way to go. What got you interested in this?
7: I did not think that I would like polo. I was around the Los Angeles Equestrian Center in the early 90s during the polo heyday and was friends with the fox hunting people and was competing in dressage, and everyone knew the polo people. And honestly, I wasn't willing to have anything to do with them, because when I looked at polo, it looked a little hard on the horse. No one had sat me down and explained to me how good and natural the life was for the horse. And watching it just didn't look interesting. However, when I when I took my first polo lesson, I sat on the horse and I hit that ball with a stick and I lost my mind, and I haven't regained it since.
6: It's safe to say it was a fun experience.
7: It is unbelievable. In my opinion, it is the most fun you can have on horseback. It's insane. It's terrible.
6: Okay, you mentioned earlier something about the ponies horses bashing into each other. And I think of polo, and I don't know whether this is at the high level or it's a fantasy of mine or whatever, but I see a lot of bumping into each other and kind of knocking.
7: Isn't that great?
6: You like that part, huh?
7: What a great sport to have where women play equally with men and you get to bash the boys, and because the horse is such a great equalizer, you can just go and take over from that big man, which normally, say if I'm playing against a man that weighs 100 pounds more than me, what sport am I going to be able to take the ball from a man?
6: Okay, what can you do and can't you do in the physical contact with the other players?
7: Well, the sport is all about safety, believe it or not. It's having a lot of fast, rough fun as safely as possible. So you can only bash someone if you're going at equal speeds and if you're parallel and if you're fairly equal riders. One would never go and bash a beginner rider. You would not T-bone anyone ever because it's dangerous. So in my opinion, the idea with aggressive horse sports where you have a lot of speed is to have that much fun and have that much competitiveness safely.
3: Still to come, more with my guest Nancy Louie talking about ladies polo and their remarkable safety record. Then we're going to meet John Brand, proprietor of Buckaroo Leather Products. This is the Horse Show Live. I'm Rick Lamb. Stay with us.

0: 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Let's enjoy the gift of laughter with Brad Stein.
1: Everything that can go wrong, you got to figure out a way to keep me from hurting myself. And then they get some attorney, and he's always trying to wax eloquent about some kind of, you know, way that this should have been done properly. And it's always so ridiculous and stinking trivial. Yes, this is the United States of America, the most technologically advanced country in the history of civilization. We put men on the moon. Why can't we make the things we run into softer? We have the technology. Bumper cars. Getting a wreck, have fun. Use it as a tool to get cruddy people off the road. He's going 3 in the fast lane. Got him.
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2: 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Now, back to Rick.
3: Thank you, Woodman. We are back, everybody, at the Western States Horse Expo in Sacramento. My guest is Nancy Louie, and we've been talking about ladies polo and how the emphasis is really on safety.
4: For example, in our last, we had the very first ladies tournament at the Menlo Polo Club, and we had no injuries whatsoever. We had not a scratch on a horse, not a scratch on a woman, not a scratch on a spectator. It was the safest thing on earth, and yet it's an extremely rough sport, and we had a lot of women pros playing. But the idea of having rules and umpires is so that nobody gets hurt.
3: So everybody wears protective gear, right, in polo? They certainly wear a helmet. Is there anything else that they wear for safety's sake?
4: You're right. Most people wear helmets and face guards, which is a good idea because you've got sticks and mallets and balls and things. And we also wear knee guards because when you ride someone off, which is what the bashing is called.
3: That's a technical term, that's right. Riding them off.
4: Riding them off because you're riding them off of the ball so that you can take the ball from them.
3: Yep.
4: And so you're putting your knee into them, and we really don't want any knee injuries. And so we wear...
3: Especially you.
4: That's right. What
3: happened? Gee whiz. That's pretty gutsy, having practically lost a knee, and you go back into a sport that requires you to bash into other people with your knee.
4: I can't think of anything better to regain flexibility and strength.
3: Maybe kind of knocked it back into its correct place or something.
4: I think that's it.
3: What about the safety gear for the horse?
4: A lot of times we use draw reins on the horse to keep their head straight. It's very important to keep the horse's head straight and to not hit into a horse. That's a rather serious foul. We also very diligently wrap their legs, and we do love those pro-choice boots because they seem to offer a lot of protection. We keep the horse's tails up, and it's an unthinkable penalty to hit the horse. It's simply not allowed.
3: It sounds to me like there's both penalty infractions and there's sort of propriety infractions in this game. That there's some things that you might not get penalized for, but everybody go, uh-oh. Is that true?
4: Actually, you'll get penalized for everything.
3: Will you?
4: Yeah, very quickly.
3: Totally wrong about that.
4: No, not at all. But you know.
3: But I mean, it seemed like it's understood.
4: Yes.
3: That there's some things you do and you don't do. Kind of,
4: yes.
3: Unspoken rules, I guess.
4: And should you do something you're not supposed to do, the umpire can incur, you know, a lesser or a greater penalty. For example, actually endangering somebody's life can incur a penalty one, so that's an automatic goal. And that's a lot of incentive not to try to hurt someone if it's going to be an automatic goal that you're giving away.
3: Now, what happens if you get somebody playing who's... I mean, some people are just more hot-blooded.
4: Oh, yes.
3: And they get angry or they're very, very competitive.
4: Yes.
3: Do you ever run into problems with that? Is somebody just a little too into it?
4: We call that men's polo, and that's why we decided to have women's tournaments.
3: Are you saying women never get aggressive? Come on. I bet some of them do.
4: Yeah, well... actually, that's...
3: Not you, probably.
4: Oh, no, no. One of the reasons why I love polo is that as a woman, I'm allowed to be as aggressive as my perhaps natural hidden nature would never allow me to be under normal circumstances.
3: So this is a healthy thing. You get all your aggressions out on the polo field.
4: Yes, all right, and it's encouraged.
3: So what do you think is the future for this sport? I mean, is it here to stay? I mean, it's got a long history. Where do you think it's going in the future?
4: Well, the interesting thing is in this economy, women's polo is the only horse sport that I know of that not only is it growing, but women's polo is exploding. And as far as the tournament that we had a couple weekends ago at Menlo Park, we had an unprecedented amount of sponsors, an unprecedented amount of people. And it has no momentum, and it's huge. And next month, we're having the very first women's polo tournament in Santa Barbara. And so, in my opinion, what's happened economically is the we love them dearly, but the men who've been running polo have a little bit less money to spend because everybody's been hurt a little by the economy. And so they've kindly allowed us women to do a little bit more, and we are having the time of our lives, so that we can change things and make them a little bit more of what we would like. You know, sure. More members, more inclusive, more affordable. You know, fun to us. A really...
3: Well, it's a very smart thing to do, because anybody who's involved with the horse industry knows that it's dominated by women today. And in some categories, it's 80 and 90% female. And women are so wonderfully suited for working with horses.
4: Well, thank you.
3: By nature. And then, of course, I always say it the ideal horse person is a woman who's in... A female who's in touch with her male side.
4: Right. That's
3: or a male who's in touch with his feminine side, because it takes both. But it's wonderful that you're able to take a sport that's been dominated by men, make it your own, and really appeal to this large audience that's out there. Is there a starting level? Where can somebody with zero experience in polo find a place and a way to get into it?
4: Oh, absolutely.
3: How do they do that?
4: Well, I recommend that they go to the Horse Park at Woodside website and click on polo. And we have a fantastic beginner program every Wednesday night. It's just $100. 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And we routinely have people who've never ridden before come out, and they're able to play within a few lessons.
3: Horsepark@woodside.com.
4: You Google Horse Park at Woodside, and I think it's horsepark.com.
3: Okay. Okay, we'll look that up.
4: Yeah.
3: Well, that's here in California. Where is it?
4: That's correct. That's in the East Bay,
3: okay.
4: In Woodside.
3: So if somebody's on the other end of the country listening to this, how would they find somebody in their area, do you think?
4: I would go to the United States Polo Association website or the Polo Training Foundation website. The Polo Training Foundation's job is to introduce people to polo, and you can even have the Polo Training Foundation send a clinician to your local club, your horse club, and the clinician will teach you and all of your friends how to play polo on your regular horses.
3: Oh, cool.
4: And there's no charge for the clinician. That's something that we fund through all of our USPA memberships. So anywhere you are, you can begin to learn polo with your friends.
3: Now, can you do it riding on a Western saddle?
4: You can. Actually, Western horses and roping horses are incredible in polo because they're used to running, they're used to stopping, they're used to the ropes whipping around. In Oakdale, we had the next-door neighbor show up with his really good reining roping horse and kicked our butts because he plays golf.
3: So is there, you're talking about kind of them being desensitized to a rope around their head and the mallets and so forth, is there a program that you follow to prepare a horse that's never been in a polo match to accept all of that?
4: Yes, and the Polo Training Foundation clinicians are actually quite brilliant at that because they'll come out and show you how to desensitize your horse to the mallets and show you how to go at the appropriate slow speed.
3: Yeah.
4: So that you don't frighten your horse, and they'll show you how to keep everything safe and non-threatening, because it's actually riding in a threatening manner in a way that you really shouldn't, that scares the horse the most.
3: So how long have women actually been playing polo?
4: In 1972, Sue Sally Hale became the first woman member of the USPA. And before that, she had to wear a mustache and put up her hair and pretend that she was a man.
3: Oh, no.
4: The interesting thing to me, though, is that women actually played polo in ancient Persia.
3: Which is now Iran, correct?
4: It's now Iran. In the 590 AD era, the Sasanian emperor played polo with his, what I will call, courtesan. And then polo seemed to travel down the Silk Road to China. And it was very common, believe it or not, in the Tang Dynasty for women to play polo. And that was 600 to 700 AD. And it may have been that women were allowed to play because in China at that time, there was a woman emperor, the only woman emperor. So women have been playing polo much longer than we would be led to believe. It's in our history.
3: Fantastic. Well, this has been very interesting to me. I always enjoy learning more about sports that I have not tried and I'm not that familiar with. My guest has been Nancy Louie. Nancy, how could people learn more about polo for women?
4: I recommend that you go to the USPA website, United States Polo Association, and click on Women's Polo. You can also go to Women's Championship Tournament. That's a polo website that is specifically a new championship world-class tournament for women in polo.
3: Is USPA.com?
4: That's correct, USPA.com.
3: Well, great. USPA.com, probably the place to start on the Internet, U.S. Polo Association. Nancy, thanks so much for being with us. It's great to see you again, and best of luck to you.
4: Thank you so much, Rick.
3: Take care of that knee.
4: It's fine now.
3: You gotta love that laugh. Coming up next, ladies and gentlemen, John Brand of Buckaroo Leather Products. It's all coming up right here on the Horse Show Live, coming to you from the Western States Horse Expo in Sacramento.
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3: Welcome back, everybody. Coming to you from the Western States Horse Expo in Sacramento, California. This is the Horse Show Live, and I'm Rick Lamb. 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
5: Thank you. It's a pleasure to be here.
3: Nice to have you here. You're officially the first person I've ever talked to that makes leather goods. So you got the category all to yourself. Don't have any prior conceptions. Tell me about what you do with your company.
5: We manufacture in the old ways, good quality, American-made tack, horse tack. 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
3: So it's leather and occasionally a little bit of metal in there, it sounds like.
5: Yeah, for the buckles. Yeah. We cut the leather, we finish it, stitch it together in the old style, handcrafted American quality.
3: So how did you get started doing this?
5: When out of high school in 1979, my father had been in the business a little bit, and I decided I really was intrigued with it, traveled with him some. And he worked for other manufacturers at that time as a sales representative. And I decided that I wanted to try and get my feet wet and make some of it ourselves. And we started traveling out on the West Coast in California. I've expanded in Oregon, Washington, all the Western states. And it's a family-run business. My son works with me now. We're here at the Western States Horse Expo. And meeting with a lot of interesting horse people that we've met here and on Facebook and all the new technology ways of media travel on the Internet.
3: Sure.
5: And it's amazing how...
3: Well, who was it in your family that had the passion for the old West and the old cowboy stuff?
5: My father and I both.
3: Yeah?
5: Mm-hmm. Yeah. We have on our blog now, we have talk about histories of leather, talk about how to take care of it, talk about the old ways it was made, still made by the Herman Oak family, Herman Oak Leather Company out of St. Louis, Missouri.
3: Mm-hmm.
5: They've made it the longest and still make the best steer hide. These are genuine hides raised in America, and there's America still has by far the best facilities and the raw hides in the world. They still make the best leather, bar none.
3: So clarify these terms for me. Leather versus rawhide. Leather's tanned, isn't it?
5: Rawhide is also tanned. They're both the same, come off the same steer, but it's the tanning process.
3: Okay.
5: The tanning process is a lot shorter.
3: Okay.
5: We don't use that much rawhide. We do some, but it's a lot easier to make rawhide because of the shorter tanning process.
3: Right.
5: The leather that we use mostly is harness leather, and it's the same leather that was used back on harnesses originally in the old days, and it has a lot of oils and waxes and tallows, that repel water, sweat, the elements. And harness leather has the more supple feel in your hand and communication with your horse,
3: right,
5: with your reins.
3: Right.
5: So it's like become the most popular leather in our market.
3: Rawhide, on the other hand, is rough, and if it's exposed to the elements, it can crack and crack.
5: Rawhide is, when it's tanned, it comes out of the process after it's dried. It's very stiff. You have to wet it again to work with it and make it pliable. And rawhide mostly is used for braiding over the top of leather for ornamental look. Rawhide is used a lot for bozelles. That's a bozelles around the horse's nose, and it's a riding tool.
3: It's kind of a dumb question, but the tanning process, for somebody who's never really connected the dots on this, you got the hide that comes off the animal. You've got to scrape the fat and all of that stuff off
5: of
3: it.
5: The hair.
3: And then what actually happens to that in the tanning process?
5: They put it in large vats with Herman Oak. Uses the old traditional bark off oak tree to tan the leather. It's a chemical process.
3: So they're saturating the hide. They're saturating that with this new chemical.
5: Not new, but
3: they're saturating it with a chemical of some sort.
5: It's derived from the bark of an oak tree.
3: Right.
5: And it helps to preserve the leather.
3: I see. So and it's a preserving process.
5: Preserving process.
3: Yeah.
5: And then so that it will retain its natural elements, but it takes the part that might cause the leather to deteriorate.
3: Oh, okay.
5: It pulls
3: out the stuff that would make it deteriorate.
5: Right,
3: and
5: or rotten. It helps basically
3: ashes to ashes, dust to dust. I mean, this is an organic thing.
5: Right.
3: And if left to its own, it would just eventually disintegrate.
5: Right.
3: And disappear.
5: Right.
3: Because it's organic.
5: It would become rotten. Exactly.
3: Yeah.
5: Now, after it's tanned, then they take and there's different processes for the different leathers of putting back in some of the waxes and the tallows to give it the supple feel and help also to preserve it and to color it. They'll put in, of course, there's different color leathers and whatnot.
3: Yeah.
5: On our blog, we talk about the history of leather. It's very, very interesting how leather started in a primitive man.
3: Well, how did it? I mean, give us a quick an overview of what that story is.
5: Well, it started because they needed something for warmth.
3: Yeah.
5: And they, of course, used every part of the animal, from the bones for tools to the hides. And they learned how to do very primitive tanning methods. One of the main chemicals that was used was urine.
3: Really?
5: To preserve or to tan the leather, exactly.
3: Didn't it make you wonder how that first time, how that came about, where they first put the two together?
5: I'm sure it was an experimental process. At first, they didn't try and tan it,
3: okay,
5: and it went rotten.
3: Yeah.
5: And then they, derived, just like somebody built the wheel, somebody figured out how to tan leather.
3: Yeah, where there's a will, there's a way.
5: Right.
3: Necessity is the mother of invention. Okay, tell me about some of your most popular products. What really catches the public's eye?
5: Lately, this last few years probably our reins. We've become famous for what we call our ultimate buckaroo reins. They have a real supple in your hand right on the wall in your local tack store. You can pick it up off the wall. It has a broke-in feel.
3: So you sell through local dealers all around? Uh-huh.
5: We have a website, and we also, all our dealers are listed on the website, and we have many dealers across the western states and a few scattered across the Midwest, and we have a few in New York, too.
3: So of all the products that you sell, what are you most proud of? Is there one that jumps out in your mind?
5: Probably those reins, yes, the reins I mentioned.
3: Yeah.
5: We're known for the communication. Communication is huge. And you have to have a good quality leather that has body and the leather has the denseness to it so that the communication between your bit and your hands, very subtle movements, communicate with your horse.
3: Makes sense to me. All righty, my guest has been John Brand of Buckaroo Leather Products. What is your website, John?
5: It is www.buckarooleather.com. We talk a lot about the histories of leather, how to take care of it, how to fit.
3: All righty. Well, thanks so much for being with us today.
5: Thank you, Rick. Appreciate your time.
3: You bet. All right. As promised, we're going to present the audio portion of our TV series Nutrition Helpline, brought to you by ADM Alliance Nutrition. Actual questions from horse owners. Starts out a little bit hard to hear, but it does get better.
6: Bill Crossland, and sometimes when I go to different locations and there's different types of hay or whatnot, I'll have problems with diarrhea with the mules. Is there any advice you can give on that issue?
7: Okay, Bill's mule gets diarrhea when they're traveling. What can we do about that?
8: That's a great question. The key here is he's saying when he changes different hays when he travels, a horse sets up his bacteria in his hind gut and some in the foregut to where it's geared to the forage you're feeding. When you switch hay at home, sometimes your horse will get a loose stool for a few days and then it'll tighten back up, which is how amazing that is. It adapts, that bacteria does. But if you want to avoid that problem, feed a probiotic maybe a few days before you leave and during. It's kind of like a person eating yogurt when they're on antibiotics.
3: What does that put in, the good bugs?
8: It puts in equine-specific beneficial bacteria. They're live. They usually freeze-dry them, and they put them in, they come to life, and you can repopulate the gut with beneficial bacteria. The fact that the bacteria is changing and doesn't know how to digest this new forage is why the stool is loosening up.
3: Yeah.
8: Usually a probiotic has a prebiotic with it, which is nothing but yeast cultures. You're creating the right environment for these to live in by putting a prebiotic with them. You know, a lot of our feeds have probiotics in them. A lot of feeds do. So if you can do that, that'll help you in that direction.
3: Is there any real threat to his health indicated by runny manure?
8: No, I don't believe so. The fact that it only happens when he travels, it only happens when he changes hay, is very logical. Everything that's happening should be happening.
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3: And there you have it, my friends. Hope you enjoyed our program today. 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

0: Christie & Company presents The Making of America. I'm Michael Emerson. She was born Phoebe Ann Mosey, but the Lakota war chief Sitting Bull called her Little Sure Shot, and America would call her Annie Oakley. At 15, she met her future husband, Frank Butler, by beating him in a shooting contest. At 30 paces, she could split a playing card in half and shoot dimes out of the air. She and her husband joined Buffalo Bill Cody's Wild West show and became the show's highest paid performers. She urged women all over the world to learn to handle guns as naturally as they handled babies. Following 50 years of marriage in 1926, she died at age 66, and her husband joined her 18 days later. When you want to create a national or international brand, go to the country's leader in corporate branding, Christie and Company. That's Christie and Company.
1: Hi, this is Kyle Bauer with Plain Talk with a girl that doesn't know what a Borg, B-O-R-G, is, Jamie Bloom.
2: Well, it seems like that phrase has somehow just been introduced to me in the last few weeks, but I can't remember what it is or why.
1: Well, isn't that like on a Star Trek movie? Don't you have some bad guy being a Borg or
2: You're
1: something like that?
2: You're asking the wrong
1: that?
2: Girl.
1: Okay, well,
2: when it comes to Star Trek.
1: Yeah, and it just rang a bell, but B-O-R-G is an acronym for Blackout Rage Gallons, okay? And it's a thing where you go to a party and you bring your own gallon jug of your own drink.
2: Okay.
1: Okay, and you mix it up any way you want.
2: So is it like a bathtub, like people used to throw everything in the bathtub together?
1: Well, see, that's
2: together?
1: The difference is. That was, no, you keep, this is your jug.
2: Oh, you only, you don't share it with
1: you
2: anybody?
1: You don't share it with anybody. And that actually, see, that's actually more safe. Because you know exactly what you put in your jug. And you decorate your jug, if you will, any way you want. And some people make it quite elaborate. And you have your name on it. And so you know exactly what's in your jug, which may not be hardly anything alcohol.
2: True, yeah.
1: It's just, and it's
2: fruit juice. It'd be a jug of iced tea and you
1: right,
2: just wanted
1: to. Right, fruit juice or whatever.
2: Wanted to be at the party, so you made that.
1: Exactly.
2: Yeah, you know, those bathtub parties. Honestly, I can't even remember if I was ever really at one, but I remember seeing them on movies. And always thinking, how gross is that really? Because number one, you don't know what all's in there. And then you got all these people dipping their hands down in there and they're, you know, and leaning over.
1: Well, for those who aren't as worldly as Jamie, a bathtub party is basically everybody brings something and pours it in the bathtub and they stir it up and then you dip it out of there and drink it.
2: Right.
1: So that's what a bathtub.
2: All different kinds of alcohol.
1: Right. Well, and fruit
2: and juice. And yeah. Right, but the flavors might not go together, and I don't know, but yeah.
1: Well, the concept appears to have worked because there was a lot of them in my day.
2: Was there? Yeah.
1: So, yeah, but the Borg party is kind of the exact opposite of it, is you have control of exactly what you drink.
2: Mm-hmm. And this is like a trend right now
1: among
2: young college kids.
1: Yeah, exactly. And so you can put whatever you want. The problem is some people do not know their limits.
2: Right.
1: And so they'll mix up a gallon. You don't have to fill your jug on top of that.
2: Right.
1: I mean, if you just filled your jug with iced tea and drank it, you would probably have an issue of being in the bathroom a lot, so or not going to be able to sleep for a day. But
2: yeah, that's would be.
1: But they're warning people that started out to be kind of a good idea because you're not sharing with other people. But the problem is, once you get to a party, then people do share with someone else.
2: Right.
1: And they say that this is enough drinks on a normally mixed alcohol that it should last you a week. And don't plan on drinking it
2: all in
1: a night.
2: All in one night at the party. Yeah, exactly.
1: But the nice thing is yours might not have hardly anything in it.
2: Right.
1: I mean, it might be just fruit juice.
2: Right.
1: And no one really knows
2: what's
1: in your Borg.
2: Mm-hmm. Yeah. Married couples, Kyle, says here, unsurprisingly, share many of the same interests and even lifestyle habits, and a study has now found that husbands and wives around the world often share the same medical conditions as well.
1: You know, when we got married, first of all, I'm 6'3", and my wife's about 5'4".
2: Mm-hmm.
1: And we were at a Sunday school lesson one day, and it says as young marrieds, and it said as you get older, you start to look more and more alike.
2: Yeah, I've heard
1: and
2: that
1: Lisa,
2: too.
1: And Lisa, and she's blonde, and I'm dark haired, yeah. And I'm dark skinned, and she's fair skinned, and we looked at each other and goes, don't think that's going to work on us.
2: Yeah.
1: But I have seen older married couples, mm-hmm. that they really do. They start having the same color of skin and the same hair color. Mm-hmm. Part of it, I think, though, is, a lot of hair color isn't unenhanced.
2: Mm-hmm.
1: Okay.
2: Right. And well, and so, you get to a certain age, and
1: exactly.
2: Everybody's hair is turning gray. And
1: right.
2: So you're,
1: but
2: you're
1: but even some people that if your partner's hair turns gray, that you may be even, you know, make yours further go gray to mm-hmm. kind of match, so to speak.
2: Right.
1: And then let's face it, your clothes are going to somewhat drift in the same direction. One guy isn't going to be a three-piece suit guy bringing a girl in boots and mm-hmm. and blue mm-hmm. jeans. So
2: that's with us, though. I am always significantly more dressed up than my husband, because he's just not a dress-up kind of guy. But I just decided I wasn't going to let that. I'm not going to always dress down just because he does. So.
1: I see that in a lot of couples, even mm-hmm. young couples. In fact, I'm amazed that a young couple will be out to eat, and she will be really dressed really cute.
2: Mm-hmm.
1: And
2: yeah.
1: I swear to God, he didn't even find a T-shirt that wasn't wrinkled.
2: Mm-hmm.
1: And it's like, dude, can't you at least have one unwrinkled T-shirt?
2: Put a little more effort into
1: that.
2: Okay, researchers discovered that married couples display a high degree of similarity when it comes to their body shapes, blood pressure, and even the diseases they develop, such as diabetes, which this all could have to do with diet that they're eating
1: right?
2: together.
1: And lifestyle.
2: Right. Previous studies show that people tend to gravitate towards others in similar social circles, educational backgrounds, and even similar weights. Scientists call this assertive mating, which means spouses are often genetically similar to their significant other. In the study, the team examined 5,400 couples in Japan and 28,000 in the Netherlands. And in both countries, the study finds couples frequently shared similar lifestyle habits, like you just said, and physical traits. Smoking and drinking habits had to do with that, weight, waist circumference, and body mass index. When the study authors delved deeper into their lives, they discovered couples also had very similar blood pressure, cholesterol, and triglyceride levels. But again, like you said, I think it just mostly has to do with your diet and your lifestyle.
1: Well, and you take like my wife's triglycerides and cholesterol is very good. Well, mine's pretty good now, but it's because I treated it.
2: Right.
1: And so mm-hmm. if you just looked at the, you know, at that, I mean, if you just looked at our numbers, you'd go, oh, very similar, except mm-hmm. I have to treat mine and she doesn't. So,
2: No,
1: I think it's absolutely, and I think couples do get to looking more like each other as they mm-hmm. get older. The way they dress, mm-hmm. the way they stand, the way they walk.
2: Yeah.
1: How active they have been over the last 40 years.
2: Yeah.
1: I was surprised at our reunion on Saturday. It was our 50th class reunion.
2: Mm-hmm.
1: And there was six couples there that had been married 50 years.
2: Really?
1: Yeah, I could see one, maybe two.
2: Uh-huh. So they all got married the year you graduated.
1: The year we graduated, yeah.
2: Oh,
1: there were six. Now, not necessarily both of them in our class.
2: Right, okay.
1: Right.
2: But
1: yeah,
2: people that got married right away.
1: And mm-hmm. number one, they attended. And number two, that they both lived that long.
2: Mm-hmm.
1: I mean,
2: yeah.
1: you know,
2: right.
1: either one of those stops the clock uh-huh. from ticking.
2: Yeah.
1: So I was I was startled at that.
2: Yeah.
1: When they asked for people to stand up that were, I thought, well, this will be interesting. Will there be anybody? And then there was six.
2: Mm-hmm.
1: I was just surprised. So my point is, you live with someone for 50 years and I think you're
2: going to have a lot of the same habits.
1: Or if you don't have the same habits, maybe you don't live together 50 years.
2: Right. Yeah, that's very true.
1: So,
2: there were several that got married pretty quickly out of my class, which was the class of 88. And it's funny now to look at the different stages of life that we're in, because I didn't get married right away. I was almost out of college, so I was, about 4 years behind them. But, a lot of them had kids early, had kids right away, and then they're now in the grandparent stage. Some of them are well into the grandparent mm-hmm. stage. You know, they've got grandkids that are quite a bit older, and I don't have grandparents at all, or grandchildren at all, yet. Right. And in fact, don't even have a married kid yet. You know, it is funny sometimes to go, and you know, and I can think of a good friend of mine that she's actually been married. I didn't get married right away. I was almost out of college, so I was, you know, about 4 years behind them. But you know, a lot of them had kids early, had kids right away, and then they're now in the grandparent stage. Some of them are well into the grandparent mm-hmm. stage. You know, they've got grandkids that are quite a bit older, and I don't have grandparents at all, or grandchildren at all yet. Right. And in fact, don't even have a married kid yet.

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2: 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I'm John Scott. 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
3: KFRM Salina, Kansas.
2: And the fly-to-buy flight from Dubai to Tel Aviv. Correspondent Laura Winters has more.
4: Investigators zeroing in on how the terrorist co-pilot got hired by Fly Dubai. Israeli Prime Minister Benjamin Netanyahu says evidence indicates this man was a radicalized Muslim who was on a mission to kill himself and everyone else on board as he attempted to kill the captain in the cockpit and crash the plane. Turns out records show this suspect had been suspended as a pilot at another airline. Laura Winters reporting.
2: The White House announcing Europe will release diesel reserves. Correspondent Richard Boyd with detail.
5: President Trump says an agreement has been struck with Europe to release a massive amount of diesel oil reserves. This comes as prices for diesel have recently surged. AAA reports Friday's national average for a gallon of diesel is $6.37. The president said the process of releasing the diesel reserves will begin immediately. The Russia-Ukraine war, as well as the war in Iran, have put pressure on the world's diesel supply. Richard Boyd reporting.
2: Tennessee Governor Bill Lee said Prison Commissioner Frank Strada will resign after overseeing the failed execution of Krista Pike. Strada expected to leave later this month. His departure will come after he oversaw Tennessee's second failed attempt at lethal injection this year and amid bipartisan calls for his resignation. All remaining executions in the state have been paused. Pike is said to be unconscious and on a ventilator. Vice President Vance heading to Alaska next week for a midterm rally as Republican state there faces a competitive Senate race. Recent polls showing Democrat Mary Peltola in a tight race against Republican Dan Sullivan. More on these stories from townhall.com.
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8: In 1815, Napoleon Bonaparte was defeated at Waterloo, ending his reign as the Emperor of France and sending him into exile. When hearing of his brother's defeat, Joseph Bonaparte, the former King of Naples and Spain, decided it may be time for him to seek new challenges in a new world, in a new place, called New Jersey. Arriving in Bordentown, New Jersey in 1817, he built a mansion, and for the next 15 years, Joseph Bonaparte lived an imperial lifestyle of luxury and prestige, all paid for by a treasure chest of jewels he stole while King of Spain.
7: This has been The Making of America. 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

is Lee Habib, and this is Our American Stories. And we tell stories about everything here on this show, from the arts to sports and from business to history and everything in between. And this next story comes to us from Houston, Texas, where we are heard on KTRH 740, a great member of the iHeart family. In 2006, Chrissy Moran fled the porn industry. Today, the married Chrissy Outlaw helps other women do the same. And just to note, this parts of the subject matter here might not be appropriate for young children, but teenagers are over. It's worth them listening to this story, too. Here's Chrissy.

0: to share her story.
1: My earliest memories were probably when I was 4 years old. My mom and my dad, there was a time when they went to church every Sunday. My dad was very, very, very religious in every sense of the word. When I was 4 years old, he told me that if any man ever touched me, to let him know and he would kill them. As a four-year-old, that was terrifying. So the first time that I was molested, I was 4 years old. And I went across the street to swim in our neighbor's pool. They had kids, and me and my brother went over there. And their father was the one who molested me. And I was kind of scared because I'm like, I don't want to tell anybody. What if my dad kills somebody? So I never told anybody until around 30 years old when I told somebody. And my mom and my dad, their relationship was really toxic. He had started drinking and became an alcoholic, was drinking all the time. He became violent. He would get angry at dumb things. He's flipped over our dinner table. He has put his fist through things. He was erratic and out of control. And it was scary. My mom tried to shelter us from his anger, you know, when they would have fights. She would tell us to go in our room and close the door. And we never really talked about it. But around 12 years old or so, they ended up sitting us down and saying that they're going to get a divorce. So when I was 13 and my mom had remarried, and she married a police officer, and he was very likable. And I decided I would rather live with my mom where things seemed a little more stable. So my dad got really upset, and when he got upset, he would cry. He cries till like snot comes out of his nose, like I'm talking intense crying. And he did that quite a bit. But to let me go, it really broke his heart. And he did say, you know, if you move in with your mom, you're going to become a whore like her. And my mom was not a whore. She's only been with my dad, but she just remarried. So I feel like he didn't realize it, but he spoke those words over me. And I mean, I didn't think that would ever happen, but I think there's power in words. So it was really hard for him. It was hard for my brother too. My brother was 2 years younger than me. But life with my mom and my stepdad wasn't perfect either. Like, I don't blame her, but she spent a lot of time with my stepdad and not very much time with me. I had a lot of resentment for that, and I became very rebellious because I felt like nobody knew me. I had no encouragement. I had nothing positive in my life. And so as a teenager, I did a lot of bad things, like shoplifting. So yeah, that was horrible. Horrible, but we kept getting away with it. And yeah, I shoplifted my prom dress. So terrible. My mom was like, where'd you get this dress? I said, oh, Leanne, let me borrow it. She didn't believe me. I don't even know how she knew. I mean, it was like she knew that I was shoplifting, but she didn't. And so as a teenager, you know, getting older and starting to like boys and everything, I had like my first real relationship when I was 16, I think. And my boyfriend was in college. And I realized that if I was with him, I felt loved. But when I was 17, I got pregnant, this boy said he would marry me and we would have the baby if I ever got pregnant. So it happened. And then he said he wouldn't marry me because he needs to finish college, and he gave me no support. So I was taken to get an abortion that summer before my senior year of high school. And then it got all around the school, and all the friends that I had wouldn't speak to me, and I turned to the person that everybody talks about and doesn't sit with. So I didn't really graduate with very many friends. I ended up breaking up with that boyfriend, and then I went with another guy, and he and I moved in together. So it was really disappointing when he got Playboy TV or whatever on our TV. He would watch this stuff when I wasn't home, and then whenever I realized what it was, then he wanted to watch it with me. It wasn't like hardcore porn, but it was enough to make me feel like he didn't love me very much. It just made me feel ugly, that I couldn't be like those girls. They're better than me. They deserve, you know, more attention than me because they're prettier than me. And I hated that feeling so much. I hated the women that were in the movies.
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0: And we continue with Our American Stories and with Chrissy Outlaw's story. Let's pick up where we last left off.
1: I could also see why he would want to look at that, because it was way better than looking at me. So I tried to just be open-minded. We didn't last very long. We lived together for a few months, and then we broke up. And then I moved back home. And what happened is, first off, the internet just started. It was the beginning of the internet. And, yep, it was a long time ago. And I found these chat rooms and stuff so I could communicate with other people. So I would, you know, work all day. I would come back to my mom's house and get online, and I started meeting men to date. And I met quite a few of them. I had no regard for my life at all, because if I didn't feel loved, then nothing mattered. You know, if I would do anything for that. So I met up with a few different guys. I had been raped. I had been roofied. So anyway, you know, I noticed that some of the girls had modeling portfolios that were online. And so some of the girls in the chat room, so become friends with them. And then I was led to that. And I was looking at these girls' pictures, and they're models, and they're getting people to hire them to do shoots. So I was like, well, I just wanted to see if I could do it. I just wanted to see if somebody would think I was pretty enough to do it. So I found some, like, snapshots, put them online. People started contacting me to do work. But the work that they wanted me to do was porn. And so I hated porn. I didn't want to be in porn. It represented, you know, insecurity for me and fear and all of those things. And there was a photographer that had shot some famous women who ended up being in Playboy. And I felt like they looked so beautiful. Maybe if he thinks he can make me like look like that, then okay, I'll try it. Because he had confidence in me. So the first night we shot, when he started asking me to remove clothing, I just remember feeling like my heart was racing and just feeling like, what am I doing? Like in my head, what am I doing? What am I doing? And then I told myself, you know, like, I can't, like, I felt like I couldn't be there. So I learned to dissociate, which was something I learned as a child, and I didn't know it, so that you're not really there. It's really hard to explain, but I checked out. And the next day, he wanted to shoot me again, and he wanted to push my boundaries a little more. And I didn't want to, and I told him I didn't want to. But then during the shoot, you know, he guided it, and he got the photos that he wanted. And, you know, again, getting offers for work, I was depressed. I didn't feel loved. But these people kept asking me to do shoots. So I was like, well, there's something about me that somebody likes. So eventually I, you know, said yes again. I shot with a photographer, shot in a huge mansion, you know, the marble floors, winding staircases. It was beautiful. And the shoot that I did, you have a hair person, you have a makeup person, you have everything. I felt beautiful. I felt glamorous. I felt like they loved me. And as we would shoot and I would start removing articles of clothing, I checked out. And that's how I was throughout my whole time in the industry. And I had to check out, because how could I deal with what I was doing? Morally, I didn't feel like it was right. You know, it's not how I grew up. I mean, I'm not going to be the moral police. I know that, you know, a lot of people get into it for a lot of different reasons, but this is my story, and I think a lot of people can identify with some of it. So I got really good at dissociating, and I shot with those people, got more photos, put newer pictures up. I quit my day job because I was making good money. And I do want to make it clear that I take responsibility for everything that I did, 100%. It was my choice. I did it. I take full responsibility for what I've done in my life. I didn't really have anybody, you know, throughout my teen years tell me, like, what kind of man to look for, what do you want in a relationship, how to be healthy, how to love somebody. So, you know, I've learned that as I went along in my young adult life. So anyway, those photographers introduced me to my manager. And now I started with a manager who would book me. I would go from Florida to LA all the time, do it. I would do some shoots and then go back home. And I was lit. I ended up moving with this other guy. Okay. I ended up moving in with, you know, I can't even be serious about this anymore because it's so ridiculous. Oh my gosh. Okay. So I guess I was addicted to love. So I ended up moving with another guy. He started managing my porn career, taking all the money, pushing me to go even further into things that I wasn't comfortable with. And I did it. We dated for a year. I thought I was going to break up with him at some point, but he ended up ending the relationship, and it devastated me. Because now I lived in Tampa, I didn't know anybody. He kicked me out of the house. So, you know, I was really afraid to be by myself. So I just moved in the apartment complex across the street. So I was scared. And I started online dating again, because how else am I going to meet anybody? I don't go anywhere. I don't know any people. So I did that. And that's when I met my abusive ex-boyfriend. He did so many things, pulling me by my hair, saying he's going to put me 6 feet under like every day. I never knew what I was going to get with him. And I guess I felt like he was like my dad. My dad had intense emotions, and I never felt like my dad. I felt when he cried that he was genuinely remorseful. So for some reason, I thought the same with this guy. So when we would have a fight, he didn't really mean to do it. You know, he still loves me. He's crying. So that relationship was 3.5 years of the 7 total years that I was in the sex industry. This boyfriend and I, he did a lot of drugs. So I started doing drugs with him. Some horrible things happened. Sexual assault. Gosh, it's so crazy to hear myself say that, because I didn't really call it that before, but it was. But anyway, I ended up getting out of that relationship one day. I ended up having a friend that was doing makeup for us move in with us, and he told me after living with us for a little while, that he told me, he said, "Chrissy, you need to get out of this relationship. Like, he's cheating on you," and he's telling me all about it. And I already kind of knew he was probably cheating with various people. And I was like, well, I want to, but I never have found anybody that will help me. I couldn't just leave, because he is abusive. He would hide my phone. He would hide my stuff from me. If we had a fight, he would hide my phone, and he wouldn't be back for days. So my friend Bobby, his name's Bobby, he said, "Chrissy, I'll help you." So we loaded up as much as we could into our car. I took a small, like, carry-on suitcase. But we just needed to get out of Las Vegas, which is where we were at that point. So we moved out. We went to LA. But I would tell my manager when I was available. I had a website that was successful. So I didn't have to do things outside of that, because of the success of the website. Not trying to brag about it, but that was the situation.
0: When we come back, more of Chrissy's story here on Our American Stories.
4: This is The Making of America from the Jefferson Media Group. He single-handedly crushed Adolf Hitler's myth of Aryan supremacy, and he did so in front of the whole world. The year was 1936. The place, Berlin, Germany. The event, the Olympic Games. Jesse Owens, a black American athlete, won 4 Olympic gold medals, bringing him international acclaim. Previously, at a Big Ten event, he had established 4 world records, all within a span of 45 minutes. Born in Alabama in 1913, he told his first teacher his name was J.C. Owens, standing for James Cleveland Owens. But his teacher thought he said Jesse, and that was the name that stuck. This has been The Making of America. I'm Michael Emerson, and you can visit us at jeffersonmediagroup.com.
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8: I'm meteorologist Bella Pittman. We have lows falling into the mid-50s tonight with mostly clear skies. In the far northwest region, we're seeing northeast winds at 15 miles per hour, gust to 25 miles per hour as a cold front drops across the area. Isolated patches of fog pop up across Oklahoma Sunday morning before moving out, leaving nothing but sunshine through the afternoon. Highs push into the low 70s across the northern portion of Kansas and Nebraska. In southern Kansas and Oklahoma, high 70s. In the far northwest, we are seeing southeast winds at 10 miles per hour, gust to 20, as high pressure builds over Colorado. Monday, highs in the mid-70s, with sunshine and south winds at 15 miles per hour, gusting up to 30. Warm temperatures and gusty winds through the end of the week.
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0: And we continue with Our American Stories and with the story of Chrissy Outlaw, who fled the porn industry in 2006. And up till now, we've covered how she ended up in this business. And soon we'll be hearing about how she got out. Now we return to Chrissy with more of her story.
1: So I was like deep into it now. I've been in for so long. My friend that lived with me, Bobby, came home, took a bunch of pills. I think it was like Xanax and some other stuff. He saw me laying there and he tried to wake me up, and he was having a really hard time waking me up. So he turned on the water in the bathtub, and he gave me a bath and, like, you know, tried to get me to wake up, and eventually I did. And to be honest, I don't remember that part. But I ended up meeting this guy, my next boyfriend. So this guy wasn't abusive. He was really nice, and he was really funny, and he was really, like, a cool guy. And I liked him. So after, like, the first week, he says, "Why don't you just stay?" So I moved in because that's what I do. So I moved in. We were together for a year and a half, but we were together all the time, which made me feel super secure. And I felt like he loved me. Towards the end of our relationship, he told a neighbor, when he was asked, "Why don't you get married?" He told my next door neighbor, "Why buy the cow when you can get the milk for free?" And I heard the end of it, and I kind of freaked out. I mean, inside, I didn't really say anything about it, but I was like, did he really just say that? Because I was just walking up. Anyway, so at the end of our relationship, a year and a half, he has to go shoot for this movie. He was just a regular actor, a stunt guy, photographer. You know, in LA, you have to wear many hats. So as I was saying goodbye to him, I said, "Please don't go to any strip clubs." He laughed, and, you know, he left. And one night he called me, and I heard music, and it was 2:00 in the morning. And I said, "Where are you?" And he said he was at a restaurant called P.F. Chang's. And he was drunk. I was like, "You are not at P.F. Chang's." I was super insecure. My heart was broken because I just knew that's where he had gone. And even though I did porn, I felt like I was always devoted to the men in my life because I didn't work with men. So anything else is just acting. And to me, that's where where I'm coming from when I say don't go to strip club, is that I wasn't lusting after men, but if he does something like that, he's going to be lusting after a woman that's not me. And even though we weren't married, that's one of the things that my dad told me is that if a man looks at you with lust and he's already committed adultery with you in his heart. And so I didn't want that to happen. I wanted him to think I was the best. He didn't need anything else because I was that girl. Why would he want to go see another girl like me when I'm already that girl? I felt like I was his dream girl. I did everything. I was sweet, kind, loving, give anything for him. So, and I know it sounds dumb, but that's just where I was at the time. So, when he said he wasn't at the strip club that night, my heart broke and I fell on the floor and I was just like, when I was 11 years old, is when I came to know Jesus and I believed, but through all these years that had gone by, I didn't know where God was. I was rebellious. I was like, why didn't you save me from this? Why didn't you save me from that? Like, if you're real, like, I didn't feel him in my life. And, you know, the reason is I wasn't trying to have him in my life. I really just didn't know Jesus as an adult. I knew him when I was a kid, but I didn't know how else you know him, you know, how you experience him being in your life as an adult. It's different. So I didn't know where Jesus was. I didn't know. I thought he had left me. Like, he didn't love me. He didn't care about me. And, you know, I saw that love in everything else and everybody else. So I fell to the ground in my kitchen. And I was sitting there and I started praying. And I said, God, if you're real, I need you to show me, because everything that I know about love is twisted and perverted. It's not right and not the way that I was told it should be. And I was confused. So the next day or so, I made a list, pros and cons, why I should stay with him. I had to think with the facts and not so much with my heart. So I realized I had more reasons to break up with him than to be with him. So I went to Albuquerque where he was filming, and the next day I went on set with my boyfriend. He had introduced me to a few of the people, and it was pretty much all men that day. So somebody who was standing out there chatting got a picture, and they started passing the cell phone around to each other, and everybody was, you know, reacting to it. And I said, what is it? And my boyfriend said, oh, it's so-and-so's wife and she's topless. And I got super triggered to like nothing else, because marriage is supposed to be sacred. Like, you don't do that to your wife. And so I was like, well, you know, I would hope that if I was married to someone that they wouldn't do that to me. Even though I had done porn, I always imagined that the guy who I marry is going to respect me more than I've ever respected myself. So anyway, I said that, and I'm not a brave person. I'm a very shy person, so I don't know where that courage came from, but everybody started laughing at me after I said that. And, you know, this guy that I had just met, and him that was sitting next to me, he says, well, if I was married, I wouldn't show that to anyone. It would just be only for me. And so I looked at him and I'm like, what? Like, there are people like that in the world. And so I was in shock. Anyway, so I ended up talking to that guy again, at some point, and he said, Chrissy, what do you do for a job? What do you do? And I'm like, oh, I am a model, because I never told people that I did porn. And he said, well, what kind of model? What do you model? And I'm like, bathing suits, lingerie. I do, like, car magazines. Like, I started making up all kinds of stuff. And so eventually I said, okay, I do adult stuff. He's like, adult stuff? Yeah, porn. He's like, yeah. He said, Chrissy, I already knew that because your boyfriend had been showing your pictures to everybody since, you know, he's been out here.
0: And you're listening to Chrissy Outlaw tell the story of her life and her redemption. And there's that key moment where her boyfriend calls from the strip club and she goes to the floor on her knees and she's crying and she says, God, if you're real, I need you to show me everything I think I knew about love is all twisted. And my goodness, was it? And it's real. And in the end, this story, well, it takes a turn I think you'll all love. When we come back, more of Chrissy Outlaw's story here on Our American Stories.
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0: We continue with Our American Stories, and let's pick up where we left off with Chrissy sharing what she actually did for a living with a man working on her boyfriend's movie set. Let's return to Chrissy.
1: But then he said, let me ask you something. Do you believe in God? And I said, yes. You know, he's like, you can start over. You can have a new life and a new relationship with Christ. And we talked for a little bit, and then he's like, do you want to go outside and pray? And I said, sure, yeah, I want to go outside and pray. I was on the verge of crying. So he told my boyfriend we were going to go outside and pray. And then my boyfriend was, like, giving me a look like, what? Like, he had no idea what was happening. So we went outside and prayed. We sat at this little table and, you know, I asked Jesus to come into my heart. I repented of the things that I had done. I had decided to turn away, and I was never going to go back. And because I had prayed for God to give me a sign, so when he asked me if I believed in God, it was undeniable. That was the sign. That's what I've been looking for. I haven't felt his presence in a long time. So anyway, that night I went to our hotel room. My boyfriend came in. I told him that I couldn't sleep with him anymore. I couldn't sleep in the bed. Like, I'm going to sleep on the couch. And he was super confused. And the next day I went home. I packed up my stuff. I put it in storage. And then I flew to my new friend, Chris, that led me to the Lord. I flew out to be with his family without him. He was still working on the film. And so I meet these strangers, his mom, his dad, his sister. They were so kind to me and so loving, and they knew what I had done. And they took me to a pastor who was a spiritual warfare pastor. I guess that's what he specialized in. And so met with him a few times. I was there for like 2 weeks, I think it was. When I got on the airplane, I sat next to a woman, and she was a counselor to women who have been abused. And she was sharing so much with me. I was sharing so much with her. And yeah, and then on the way back, I was sitting in the middle of these two guys, and I looked to see what books they were reading. They were reading Christian books. And the woman she sent me a Purpose Driven Life. And I was like, there was no denying that God was in this. Anyway, I got home, got back to LA. I found my own place to live by myself for the first time ever. But I went on my website. I had a chat room on my website where I could go in and talk about anything. So I made a post saying why I left the porn industry and that they're never going to see me again. And I was sorry that I took them away from the things that were so much more important, like their families and their children. And, you know, I never should have became that woman. And anyway, so my webmaster found out about it and removed it and kicked me out of my website. And then he sent me a message and he said, if you would have wanted to go because you wanted to start a family or something like that, I would have taken your website down, but not for a fairy tale like God. It was horrible. They started advertising my website, making vulgar photos of me with Jesus and just horrible things. Horrible. They refused to take the website down. It's still going to this day. But, you know, he asked me where I wanted the money to go. I said, I do not want any of the money. And I was making like $12,000 a month. So I gave up my income because I felt like God told me to do that. He told me not to accept any more money and to trust him and to lean on him and that he was going to take care of me. And through that, he did take care of me. Money would come from like nowhere. It would just be suddenly, oh, this person wants to donate you a car. You know, I gave up everything. My car, my hair extensions, my fake nails, my fake tan. I gained a few pounds. I only had one pair of jeans that even fit me. And then even that, I couldn't zip them up. So my identity was wrapped up in all of those things. And I had to learn who I was and what did I like. What were my hopes and my dreams? And one thing I already knew is that I wanted to be a wife more than anything. I wanted to find somebody that loved me, somebody I would be with forever. You know, and I had so many broken relationships. I thought it was so far out of reach. I would go to church on Sundays. I would go to the young adults church, and then I would go to another church, and then I would go to Christian counseling, and then I would listen to all the podcasts I could listen to. Like, I feel like I had so much catching up to do. Like, I needed to learn everything, and I was thirsty for it, and I wanted it. And every time one of these little things happened, I thought of it as a miracle. Like, and like God is actually proving himself over and over and over again. You can trust me. I am your father. You don't have to like not trust me like, you know, my own dad. I didn't really trust him. I didn't know how he was going to be from day to day. But God proved to be a good father. After about 5 years after I got out of the industry, I decided that I needed to take a break from dating because I met this beautiful girl who was my friend. She was a model, and she was doing this fast from dating. And I'm like, that's so weird, but I'm going to do it too. So, she was reading this book, and so she gave me the book. And I was like, okay, I'm going to take a 3 months from dating. And so I met this other guy through a mutual friend on Facebook. And so I was hanging out with his friend a lot. And so on Facebook, he was posting a lot of pictures of me and him hanging out. And this guy from Houston would post underneath almost everything that this guy said, because this guy was really funny. But the Houston guy would always be one of the people to respond. And then it would be me. Or it would be me. And then it would be him. And so I had just met this guy, like, talked on the phone with him for the first time when I decided to go on my fast. Like, I cut off ties with everybody. Because the purpose of this fast was to focus on Jesus, to get into a deeper relationship with him, and to not be distracted by men. God told me it was okay that this guy from Houston, I can talk to him on the phone, but I can't Skype with him. So he was allowed. And so I told him, God told me that you could be my friend through this, but there are rules. You can't tell me I'm pretty. You can't tell me, like, I had a whole list of things. It was so stupid. But those are the rules. I assumed he was going to tell me those things, but he didn't. And he kept his word. I went through the 3 months. Then God told me to do another 6 months. And during this time, this man has sent me a Bible, and we're doing Bible studies over the phone every day. It went for a year. And then after my fast ended, he had planned to come out to LA. And so that's when we met. We met for the first time. We had talked for so many hours, and I wanted to hold his hand, but he pulled away from me. He kind of rejected me. And I was like, ugh, you're hurting my feelings, but it's good. That means, because I knew the guy that I was going to marry from my fast, God told me that person was not going to have sex with me before marriage. Anyway, you know, after that, he went home. We continued our Bible studies. And then I realized I got an email about doing a speaking engagement. And guess what? It was in Houston. And guess what else? It was on Valentine's Day. So I went out there. We hung out. He went to my speaking engagement, met me there. And then after that, we went to his apartment. He made me some lunch, and then he asked me to be his Valentine. And then we got married. Let's see, February, March, April, May. 3 months later, we got married. And in 2 months, I moved to Houston. And now it's been, we're going on 8 years. So that's my story.
0: And you've been listening to Chrissy Outlaw. I just love that laugh at the end, because it shows you can get through anything and you can overcome it. And she did it with God's help. Great job on this, as always, to Greg Hengler. The story of Chrissy Outlaw here on Our American Stories.
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12: Should you ever come face to face with a ghost, there's a high probability you'll need Joseph Guyette's invention. A native of Massachusetts, in 1857, he received a patent on his innovation, which eventually the entire civilized world would warmly embrace, but not immediately. It took 35 years before the public was ready to accept his product because they were simply too embarrassed to buy it. But with the expansion of indoor plumbing, all that changed. Joseph Guyette named his invention medicated paper for the water closet. But today, America calls it toilet tissue.
4: This has been The Making of America. I'm Michael Emerson, and you can visit us at jeffersonmediagroup.com.

0: 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On the morning of September 11th, 2001, Peter Braxton was the first military pilot in the air over the burning Twin Towers in downtown New York City. It was his first day on the job, not long after he did multiple tours of flight combat in the Middle East. Here's Peter with a story of his first combat mission in Afghanistan.
1: Most people don't, they spend their whole career and they don't go to combat. And I was one of those, like, those kids that went to preschool or kindergarten at four because my birthday's in October. The next thing you know, I'm 22 and I'm being shuttled off to the Middle East. My first combat mission, you know, I'll never forget it. You know, we're flying, you know, pushing into Afghanistan and refueling all of these coalition fighters and F-16s and Marine F-18s. And one of our receivers, you know, asked us to turn off the chaff, like the stuff that drops out of your plane if you're being shot at. And I was like, well, you know, we don't have any of that. If that gets stuck, we're a big gas tank in the sky. We'll, I don't know, we'll blow up or it's not going to end well. So they don't put it in. We don't have any offensive or defensive threat detection. And so I remember he radioed. He's like, all right, well, you're getting shot at. Day one. First day. And there's stuff, you know, blowing up next to our plane. And it's a big KC-10. It's a big, refueling tanker. Look, we were briefed on every day before your mission, you're briefed by the intel officers, you know, where the serviced air missile sites are, where the activity is, what types of weapons they have. And, you know, they have these shoulder fired kind of ancient missiles. But, you know, we called it, I guess, the Golden BB, right? They're not that sophisticated, but they can take you out. And, you know, the range on those things are, you know, I think they were 19,000 feet. So here's the good news. Our air refueling altitude is 20 to 30,000 feet. So, you know, if we stay towards the 27,000 feet area, then, you know, there's probably less chance of them being able to hit us. But, you know, as the war progresses, they obviously got their own tactics. And what they would do is strap these missiles to a mule and climb up the mountain, like Sherpa up the mountain to about, you know, 12 or 14,000 feet. And then you can do the math. They can reach you. And so, you know, there were occasions where they were shooting at us. And again, no offensive or defensive threat detection. So how did we know? We had contact with command and control and they would tell us, you know, what quadrant or what's, you know, you've got to launch rifle. So, you know, there's not much tactics that you can do in the KC-10. You could do this kind of retrograde maneuver where you climb away from the threat. And, you know, if you're still alive in 7 seconds, great. You know, it can be described as hours of boredom followed by moments of sheer terror. You know, that's kind of accurate, actually. But, I mean, I've had to do that before. I've had to do that maneuver to climb away from the threat. And it was a part of my life. And at the time, it was tough. It was really hard. Really, really hard. This is it's a huge mental load emotionally to be 22, 23, 24, have this type of machine that you're responsible for and the people to operate it and to motivate and incentivize and actually bring them home alive. That's what I would tell them. This machine flies itself and, you know, my only job is to get you home. And I remember landing and I was thinking, what did I get myself into? Like, what happened? And it's so mentally taxing if you're not used to it or you're not seasoned. I remember we landed around 5 p.m. and, you know, sun was going down. It's late. It's in November, early November, and the sun's going down and I passed out. I think it was just mental exhaustion. I was in my uniform. I was still had my boots on. We're in a tent on a cot. I probably almost face planted. I was probably asleep before my head hit the pillow. And you're supposed to be allowed 12 hours of uninterrupted rest. And so what seemed like 12 hours later, somebody alerted me. I woke up. I was still in my uniform. I still had my boots on. It was 5. And I remember walking out of the tent. And I was like, this is what side of the planet are we on? Why is the sun going down? It's getting darker. I had slept for 24 straight hours. They woke me up at 5 p.m. I was alerted for my second combat mission, and the sun was going down. I don't know too many people who can sleep for 24 straight hours, but it takes some type of mental exhaustion for that to happen. I didn't get up, no food, no water, no bathroom breaks. And I remember thinking, this is not going to be easy. This is not going to be. And that's, you know, again, I guess that's what these troops go through. And that's why they probably deserve some gratitude and latitude for what they do. I know they're called to do it. It's their duty. And they're trained to do it. But it's not easy. It wasn't easy.
0: And a terrific job on the production, editing, and storytelling by our own Greg Hengler. And a special thanks to Peter Braxton for sharing his story of his first day up in the air as a pilot, a trained pilot in the U.S. Air Force in Afghanistan. On that very first day, he hears the words, "You're getting shot at." And he's flying a KC-10, by the way, a big refueling tanker. And every day he's briefed about the perils of being in the air. The intel officers are telling him the kind of weapons the enemy has, where to go, where not to go. But of course, war and combat, well, they're unpredictable. And in the end, he had one task: bring his crew home. And bring them home he did. The story of Peter Braxton's first day of combat in Afghanistan here on Our American Stories. 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
3: This is The Making of America from the Jefferson Media Group. He's known as the ghost soldier of Bunker Hill. Dr. Joseph Warren was a husband, father, and successful surgeon who risked it all for the cause of American liberty. It was he who sent Paul Revere and others on their famous ride with the warning, "The British are coming." He led harassment attacks against the enemy, and when the British were preparing to attack Bunker Hill, he was one of the first to show up to fight. The first two British assaults were repulsed, but by the third attack, Warren and his men had run out of ammunition. He told his soldiers to retreat while he would stay and delay the British with an empty weapon. Dr. Joseph Warren gave his life so others could live to fight again. This has been The Making of America. I'm Michael Emerson, and you can visit us at jeffersonmediagroup.com.
4: Impulsion is one of the holy grails of horsemanship, but there are times when impulsion can be a bad thing. 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
9: 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I'm John Scott. 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

0: Homicides, for example, down 30%, robbery down 7%, and auto thefts down 45%. The U.S. Attorney's Office report a 67% increase in prosecutions, so it appears the criminals are getting the message. Laura Winters reporting.
1: President Trump speaking at a high school north of Dayton, Ohio today to rally support for incumbent Republican Senator John Husted. The co-pilot accused of stabbing the captain of a Dubai passenger jet in mid-flight had previously been banned from flying because of his radical views. Reports say that co-pilot was grounded by Oman Air in 2024 after the airline found out that he had been visiting radical Islamic websites. Senator Tom Cotton warning voters to pay attention to what Hassan Piker is saying as he stumps for Democratic candidates. The prominent left-wing streamer said he wants to send Senator Cotton to a re-education camp.
2: Re-education camps involve rounding up opponents of the regime and the party, shipping them off, starving them, torturing them, indoctrinating them. That's what Hassan Piker says he wants to do to me and apparently plenty of other people, but he only does that about us because we represent the voters in places like Arkansas. That's who he really wants to do it to, is conservatives and Republicans all across this country.
1: Senator Cotton, an Arkansas Republican, made his comments to the Salem Radio Network. 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
5: And we continue with our American stories. Scooby-Doo, where are you? This is a question Americans have been asking ourselves for over a half century. This is the story of one of the most iconic cartoons of all time. Here's Greg Hengler with the story.
6: '69. America was approaching its 14th year fighting in Vietnam. A serial killer calling himself the Zodiac terrorized the San Francisco Bay Area with cryptic letters. Actress Sharon Tate and four others were brutally murdered at the hands of Charles Manson and his counterculture family of so-called flower children. With all this happening, the song topping the charts was this. Sugar. Sugar Sugar was originally recorded by the fictional garage band The Archies, spawned from the cartoon series The Archies, which itself was based on the long-running comic book series. This version reached number one in the U.S. on the Billboard Hot 100 chart in 1969 and remained there for 4 weeks. It was the tail end of animation's golden age, and the early years of television animation in particular. Parent advocacy groups like the now-defunct Action for Children's Television were pressuring television networks to drop violent action-adventure Saturday morning cartoons like The Herculoids. Fred Silverman, the head executive in charge of children's animation at CBS, sought new programming that would keep his Saturday morning block afloat while

0: simultaneously keeping parental watchdogs off his back. The solution was to hopefully expand upon the massive success CBS found with the Archie show. So, Silverman contacted William Hanna and Joseph Barbera to develop a show in the Archie mold. Hanna-Barbera Productions were early pioneers in TV animation, having created shows like Tom and Jerry, Yogi Bear, The Smurfs, The Jetsons, and America's first primetime animated series, The Flintstones.
1: Just keep your eye on the ball, Bonnie boy.
0: The new Archie style show was initially called House of Mystery, that would feature a teenage rock band and would solve mysteries in between gigs. Ewell Takamoto, an animation vet who got his start at Disney in the 40s, was assigned as designer of the project. From here, the series took shape as Mysteries 5. Much like the Archies, the band was also joined by a dog named Too Much, who played the bongos. Designer Takamoto, who had previously designed Astro from the Jetsons, took particular care in crafting Too Much by consulting one of his workmates, a breeder of Great Danes. But after studying these prize-winning Great Danes, Takamoto ignored their signature characteristics, making Too Much bow-legged, with a sloped back and a double chin. When the show was finally pitched to CBS, the band was phased out. The name of the leader of the group, Ronnie, was changed to Fred after a subtle suggestion from Fred Silverman. An easily frightened and always hungry talking dog, Too Much, was renamed Scooby-Doo. Inspiration for his new name came while Fred Silverman listened to Sinatra's Strangers in the Night on a cross-country flight. CBS ordered 17 episodes, and the show was introduced to generations of children on September 13th, 1969, as Scooby-Doo, Where Are You? Just a few weeks before Sesame Street premiered. What's remarkable about Scoob's first episode is that it established everything that the franchise would be known for, from the plot structure to the visuals, making each episode feel unique yet familiar by inserting different monsters, settings, gags, etc. Let's take a deep dive into this mystery, getting some help from the gang who created the show. Here's animation historian Mark Evener.
2: Don Messick did the voice of Scooby-Doo originated, and Don was just brilliant at breathing life into that character.
0: Here's the voice of the snack-loving beatnik Shaggy, legendary disc jockey Casey Kasem.
3: Well, I think Don got into the psyche of an animal. It was very much like Scooby-Doo. That dog was alive, and it was a being, a human being.
4: And here's Baldio, though.
2: And he just invested that character with so much personality and made him so funny that it's impossible not to love him.
4: Do I get a Scooby snack?
5: We'll look for one after we're off the camera here.
4: Okay. Scooby-Dooby-Doo.
6: I just got the idea for a trap that'll solve this mystery. 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
0: Here's the voice of the confident, all-American, ascot-wearing Fred, Frank Welker.
6: Hang on, gang!
7: The way that I got the part for Freddy, I was doing a stand-up routine, and within this routine, I did like a dog and cat fight, a lot of, you know. And this executive said, you know, we're doing a show called Scooby-Doo, and there's a dog, why don't you come in and audition for Scooby-Doo? And I said, great. So I went over there, and I got the script, and I saw Shaggy. This is me. Funny character. You know, and I'm always playing the straight guys. And so I sit down, I meet Casey, and he's just fantastic. I said, well, what part are you reading for? And he says, oh, I'm reading for Shaggy, and I want to read for Freddy.
3: Character I wanted to do was Fred. And so they said, no, we'd like you to read the other character, Shaggy. I said, oh, okay, well, what is it you want? And he said, well, come up with something. And what I came up with was, Scoobo, buddy, old friend, old pal, it's me, your friend Shaggy.
8: Like, wow, my favorite. A double, triple-decker sardine and marshmallow fudge sandwich. Open the mouth, between the gums. Look out, stomach, here it comes.
3: They called me back three times, and a third time, apparently they saw what they liked, and so they hired me.
9: Well, gang, I guess that wraps up another mystery.
0: Here's the voice of the bespectacled, bookish Velma, Nicole Jaffe.
10: My glasses! I can't see without my glasses.
11: It was not my real voice, but it wasn't that far away. Velma lisps, I lisp. Velma has kind of a slightly kooky voice. I guess my voice is slightly kooky.
0: Here's the voice of the attractive, accident-prone Daphne, Heather North.
6: That's your cue, Daph.
12: Right. Oh, no. My finger's stuck in the keys. I can't work the trick.
13: Danger-prone Daphne did it again.
14: Danger-prone Daphne. Yeah.
12: Wait! Help me!
14: The girl that had played Daphne for a short period of time had left and gone to New York to get married. Nicole Jaffe, David, was my roommate and said, get in here. They're looking for Daphne. You can do Daphne.
12: Jeepers!
14: I'm doing Velma. We could do this together. This would be great fun. And I auditioned and got the part.
0: Together, these characters formed Mystery Inc. and embarked on countless mysteries to seek out the truth in their van dubbed the Mystery Machine. Predictably, the monsters always turned out to be humans in disguise.
15: And I'd have done it, too, if you kids hadn't come along.
0: And contrary to popular belief, the phrase, meddling kids, is never mentioned until episode 20 during season 2.
16: And it would have been mine if it hadn't been for those meddling kids.
0: But even then, it was not muttered with much consistency, only being said twice in the original series. After season 1 of Scooby-Doo, the series was a ratings smash hit. Up to 65% of the Saturday morning audience was tuning in to Scooby-Doo, and its popularity hasn't slowed down to this day. There have been many spin-offs, blockbuster movies, and merchandising, but the heart of the characters has remained. And thanks to reruns, a new generation of kids get to enjoy Scoob and the gang as they solve their mysteries.
17: And a terrific job on the production, editing, and storytelling by our own Greg Hengler. And my goodness, out of 1969's mayhem and chaos, that year there was the Zodiac Killer, the Tate Murders. But there it was, Scooby-Doo debuting in September of 1969 and pulling 65% of the Saturday morning audience. There were spinoffs, yes, there were blockbusters, but there are the reruns for generation after generation to enjoy. A classic American cartoon, and in a sense, classic American art. The story of Scooby-Doo, here on Our American Stories.
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17: This is Our American Stories, and now it's time for our series, Do the Right Thing, which revolves around ethical dilemmas, and always sponsored by the great folks at the Daniels Fund. Robbie brings us the story of a man who gave up the chance to be the CEO of a Fortune 500 company because of one man's character.
19: At the age of only 23, Tim Lulliet got the opportunity to work at Ford Motors with industry icons like Lee Iacocca and Henry Ford II. There, he quickly rose to management level. Later, when he was offered what most would see as a life-changing opportunity, he turned it down to work with one man, racing and auto manufacturing legend Roger Penske, the current owner of the Indianapolis Motor Speedway, whose company is worth over $1.5 billion.
20: I was going to go become chairman of Federal Mogul, and I needed references. You know, it's a normal process. So I asked my neighbor, a guy named Roger Penske, if he would be one of the references for me, and he said, "Yeah, but only if you have dinner with me tonight." I said, "Oh, okay." And he said, "Look, for a lot of reasons, he says, I need somebody to come in and help me run this business. I'll be happy to be a reference, but if you want to come in and help me operate some of the myriad of businesses that Penske had grown and clean them up," he said, "I'd be happy to you know, find you a spot here to do that." So I sat back with my wife and I said, "I hear I can be the chairman, CEO of a Fortune 500 company, or I can be at the right hand of Roger Penske. This is an easy call. I can always be CEO and chairman someday of somebody else. I'm going to learn here." And that was some of the most beneficial days of my career with Roger. When Roger said, "Hey, let's go to dinner," and we agreed, he said, are you free tomorrow night? I said, "What? Yeah." "Well, why?" He said, "Well, I got to go to Europe." He said, let's go to Europe, and we'll talk on the plane, and we'll come back on Friday.
19: Tim knew he wanted to work with Roger Penske, but seeing Roger's character in action solidified his decision.
20: So the reason he was going to Europe is that he had a company that was making fuel injectors for Mercedes trucks. Mercedes is, people don't know this, but Mercedes, instead, in addition to being a very good luxury car manufacturer, is the number one manufacturer of Class 8 trucks in the world. They own Freightliner here in the States, but Mercedes brand everywhere else. And the Actros, which is the truck back then they had, was the number one truck, and it was all new, and all new engines, new emissions. Diesel engines used to be pretty dirty. They're still not the cleanest things on earth, but to get these things cleaner, you have to run high-pressure fuel. And Roger had a great relationship with Mercedes because we built Formula One racing engines for Mercedes back then. So it was just a strong relationship. So even though he didn't have a long history of making fuel injectors, when they did this new truck, they gave it to Roger, and they were impossible to make. And they had fallen behind. It was a very difficult product to make. And the Mercedes Class 8 truck in Europe is the truck in Europe. And so here was the truck line down and the engine line down. And you're a plant manager and you're supposed to be making engines. You don't have parts. Even though the decision was made by the chairman of Mercedes, you're the plant manager. You're in trouble, right? And Roger knew this guy was in trouble. And knew that his reputation was based upon delivering what he promised. And when he didn't, it hurt him personally. And here Roger Penske was preventing them from building and selling trucks because he couldn't get fuel injectors for the engines, and he was sole sourced. So he had taken his personal Gulfstream and taken all the seats out and put crates of fuel injectors on his own personal plane and was flying over to Germany to apologize to the plant manager. Here's a guy running, at the time, one of the largest private enterprises in the world. Takes time off to fly just to meet this guy, and handed more fuel injectors. At a level so far below the chairman of the Mercedes, the plant manager didn't know Roger Penske from Roger Rabbit. All he knows is he's got a supplier that's not delivering. But when Roger gives his word, he gives his word. And when something happens like that, he said, this won't happen again. And it never did, by the way. I got involved. I put a new plant manager in. We did some things there to fix it up. But it was a tough thing to do. But Roger felt obligated. Roger didn't go and call the chairman of Mercedes and say, "Well, I'm going to try and we'll work it out." There was this plant manager over here who wasn't delivering engines and was getting his butt chewed. And Roger went to him and apologized. And then we flew back with an empty plane. It was a brand new Gulfstream, too. I mean, it was just, you know, it was really nice. But that's Roger. Whatever it takes. And here's an individual who had a lot of other things going on in his life, and he flew over to take care of that. But the point is that to Roger, that honor and that responsibility were very personal. One thing about Roger, it's interesting. You have a meeting with Roger, and then we're on a conference table, and people drink coffee and do this and do that. When Roger gets up, he cleans the table. Whether it's your coffee cup, his coffee cup, done. You're traveling with him. He doesn't where the bags are put down. He picks bags up, especially if there's a woman's bag. He won't let them. They're not carrying their suitcase. I'll carry the suitcase. He carries it. He goes into the bathroom, and he wipes the mirror if there's stains on it in a public bathroom. He is focused on helping, doing things to improve things for others. And you want him as your partner, because if he owns 1% of something, he feels honor-bound to help the enterprise as much as if he owned 100 of it. So we had a partnership back with Kmart back when I was at the time, and we're going through Kmart to go back to our section. We had Penske Auto Centers. And as we're walking through back to the corner where our products are, he's straightening the aisle of the other stuff, soaps and other things, as we're going down the aisle, because it didn't look right. And it didn't. The store was not well managed. And here he is straightening, aisles and straightening displays of things that were not ours, but they looked bad. And he didn't like people seeing that walking back to our part of the building. He is one of those unique individuals. I would say that outside of my father, he's a person that probably taught me more about life and responsibilities than anybody I ever met. He's a unique individual.
1: And my goodness, what a story. And more often than not, don't go after the money, folks. Go after the learning every time. Chase the learning and chase the integrity. And a special thanks to the Daniels Fund and their ethics initiative and our Do the Right Thing series, which is about ethical dilemmas. And my goodness, to learn more about bringing their ethics programs to your school, business, or police department, or any other organization, go to danielsfund.org. And if you have stories about ethical dilemmas, we'd love to hear them. Send them to ouramericanstories.com. And there are a bunch of words, 8 in essence, at the Daniels Fund Ethics Initiative. And they're important words. And in this one, what springs to mind is integrity and trust. And my goodness, integrity, act with honesty in all situations. 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Our Do the Right Thing series here on Our American Stories.

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3: I'm meteorologist Bella Pittman. We have lows falling into the mid-50s tonight with mostly clear skies. In the far northwest region, we're seeing northeast winds at 15 miles per hour, gust to 25 miles per hour as a cold front drops across the area. Isolated patches of fog pop up across Oklahoma Sunday morning before moving out, leaving nothing but sunshine through the afternoon. Highs push into the low 70s across the northern portion of Kansas and Nebraska. In southern Kansas and Oklahoma, high 70s. In the far northwest, we are seeing southeast winds at 10 miles per hour, gust to 20, as high pressure builds over Colorado. Monday, highs in the mid-70s, with sunshine and south winds at 15 miles per hour, gusting up to 30. Warm temperatures and gusty winds through the end of the week.
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4: And we return to Our American Stories. While we have 50 states today, it might surprise some of you listening that some didn't make the cut from Deseret to Superior to Lincoln, and the subject of our next story, Franklin. Here to tell the story of the lost state of Franklin is J.D. Phillips, the man behind the popular YouTube channel, The Appalachian Storyteller. Take it away, J.D.
5: Our story begins in 1784. A new country, the United States, is born from the ashes of the Revolutionary War. It was a time of great opportunity, as all land east of the Mississippi River was ceded by Great Britain to this new nation. But the reality was that nearly all of the people living in these 13 states actually lived on the eastern side of the Appalachian Mountains. There were only a few routes over them, and all those trails were controlled by the Native Americans. There were few white men who had successfully breached the mountain barrier and had set up forts in small villages on the western slopes. They were a hardy breed of men, known as the Overmountain Men. They had learned much from the natives about surviving in the wilderness and fighting tactics. North Carolina was facing several problems. It claimed so much land that it was impossible to practically govern it all. News from its coastal capital took months to reach the people living on the western side of the Appalachians. And at the same time, North Carolina couldn't afford to send any military aid to help these mountain men fight the natives who were defending their homeland. With that in mind, politicians set out giving huge land grants to soldiers who had fought in the Revolution, helping to eventually fill the territory with loyalists and men willing to fight the government's battle for them to claim this new land. Yet, to their surprise, many of the soldiers were tired of fighting wars. And furthermore, North Carolina politicians had another problem. They were flat broke. The war had left them penniless, so they created the Land Grab Act, opening up the vast area that would eventually become Tennessee to any person who was willing to pay $10 for 100 acres. And they sold nearly 4 million acres of this land in a mere 8 months. But wouldn't you know it, over 3 million of those acres were now owned by politicians and their business friends, and many times without any actual proof of payment. Finally, by April of 1884, under pressure from Congress to pay off its debts, North Carolina ceded 29 million acres, all of its land that laid between the Mississippi River and the Appalachian Mountains, back to the federal government. However, once the U.S. government realized that they were now responsible for all the costs to fight those Cherokee Indians, they soon changed their mind. Suddenly, the Overmountain men living on the western slopes of the Appalachians were without state or country. Yet, these were no ordinary men. They were Appalachian. And soon, the entire course of American history would be altered as these men in this area set out to become the 14th state in the United States. By August of 1884, nearly 100 Overmountain men met in what is now Jonesboro, Tennessee, and discussed the dire circumstances. They found themselves without any official status, protection, or judicial accommodations. John Sevier was one of the men who attended this meeting. His leadership had proved vital during the Battle of Kings Mountain just a few years earlier. He was very well respected by his peers. The custom in those days was to name a town or a county after a prominent politician. And during this era, no man was more respected than Benjamin Franklin. Thus, the new territory comprising of modern-day East Tennessee would be known as the State of Franklin. Sevier was named the first governor, and they quickly set up officers and a militia to protect the area, and even adopted a state constitution that reflected Appalachian values. It called for religious freedom. It allowed any man the right to vote, even if he didn't own property. And it forbade all lawyers, preachers, or doctors from holding political office. When word of this new state got back to the other side of the mountains, to North Carolina, they conveniently forgot that they had willingly abandoned both the people and the land. After all, the last thing those politicians wanted was all that land that they now personally owned through the fraudulent land grab to be owned by another state. So, in an about-face, they officially changed their minds and reasserted that the land was once again part of North Carolina. They even continued to demand payment of taxes from the mountain folks. But those Appalachians just simply refused to pay and never sent a dime to them. Soon, word began to spread about this new state, with laws made to support and defend individual liberty. And by now, folks all around the South were already tiring of the control and restrictions and taxes of this new American government. In their minds, this new master was much like the old master. So, in a massive migration, nearly 15,000 families moved to the state of Franklin. All of a sudden, this state, founded by Appalachian Mountain men, had grown to 8 counties, and they had even created their own currency. And their leader, John Sevier, proved to be equally skilled in both war and negotiations. Under his leadership, the state of Franklin fought several large battles with Cherokees. By June of 1785, Sevier met with Cherokee leaders and negotiated the Treaty of Dumplin Creek, opening up those lands to even more white settlers. Heck, even the state capital of Franklin was built on this new land in what is modern-day Greenville, Tennessee. Now, you better believe that a state as radical as Franklin put the United States government on notice. With these mountain folks self-governing themselves and negotiating peace treaties with Native Americans, oh, they certainly had to be stopped. The first blow came in mid-1785, when the official petition for Franklin to become the 14th state of the United States of America was officially voted on. Each of the 13 states had one vote, and a total of 9 votes was needed to admit Franklin into the Union. Franklin only received 7, with North Carolina pressuring its neighboring states to vote against Franklin. The state of Franklin was denied entry into the United States. But that Appalachian spirit was alive and well. The Mountaineers carry it in their own right, much like an independent nation. So, the United States began engaging in a series of calculated moves to undermine Franklin's relationship with the natives. In November of 1785, the United States negotiated the Treaty of Hopewell with the Cherokees, which completely reversed the treaty that John Sevier and the state of Franklin had in place. This treaty returned all the land along the French Broad River back to the Cherokees. This meant that the state of Franklin's capital was now sitting squarely on Native American property. Over the next couple of years, all outside governments refused to recognize any official court orders from Franklin, making it impossible for folks to buy or sell property or complete any legal paperwork. And by 1787, internal strife was rampant, and many Franklinites began lobbying for a return to statehood with North Carolina. Seeing this, North Carolina agreed to forgive any unpaid back taxes for those who would stop paying taxes to the state of Franklin. And in the ultimate move to show power, North Carolina placed their own tax collector in the state of Franklin, a man named John Tipton, who was a bitter rival of John Sevier's. Tipton immediately ordered a sheriff to seize Sevier's personal property as payment to North Carolina for unpaid taxes. Yet, Sevier responded by showing up on Tipton's doorstep with a 145-man militia, and a two-day siege of Tipton's home ensued. North Carolina had had enough of John Sevier, and finally, they arrested him for treason, and they were set to try him in Morganton, North Carolina. However, a heavily armed group of John Sevier's supporters showed up at the jailhouse steps, and that sheriff just so happened to fight alongside John Sevier in the Battle of Kings Mountain, and he wisely looked away as Sevier mounted his horse and was free again. Despite all his efforts, the state of Franklin had collapsed and was now part of North Carolina again. Now, the irony of this story is that a year later, in 1789, John Sevier would receive a full pardon for pledging allegiance to the state of Franklin. And what did North Carolina do? Well, they promptly surrendered all of its land from the Mississippi River to the Appalachians to the federal government again as payment for its debt from the Revolutionary War. This same land would become the 16th state. And who was the first governor of this new state called Tennessee? You guessed it, John Sevier.
4: And a special thanks to J.D. Phillips, the man behind the popular YouTube channel, The Appalachian Storyteller, and a terrific story about how states came to be and didn't. The story of the last state built by Appalachian mountain men, here on Our American Stories.
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4: 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And right now, we're sitting down with Coach Paul Westhead. Westhead has a great book out called The Speed Game, and he has coached the L.A. Lakers, the Denver Nuggets, Loyola Marymount's epic men's basketball team, and the Oregon women's basketball team. Paul, let's talk about the beginning. Talk about your childhood a bit.
6: I grew up in a row house in West Philadelphia. In the summer in Philadelphia, it's sweltering hot, and no one had air conditioning, and initially no one even had TVs. So there wasn't much relief that was going on living there, but there were a lot of good things happening. I grew up around 30, 40 boys and girls right on my own street. We played all kinds of creative games. Step ball, for example, you had a tennis ball, actually a rubber ball, not a tennis ball. We wouldn't know what tennis was at that time. And we'd hit the ball on the step and try and hit the corner of the step and make it go high and across the street. And if it got hit on the roof of the opposite street, it was a home run. So we played baseball off the steps. I do recall if the ball went down the sewer, they would get the smallest kid to drop him down the sewer, which happened to be me, head first, and grab the ball out of the muck. So West Philly was, it was a tough lifestyle, but for a young boy growing up, it was very satisfying because you were surrounded by young boys and girls doing the same thing as you and figuring things out and being creative. I mean, somebody put up a peach basket up in the telegraph pole, and we would go and shoot hoops there right in the middle of the street. And good news, I guess, is there wasn't nearly as much traffic then, you know, and it wasn't a question they were going to sit home and watch TV or sit home and play video games. That was out the window. No one even thought of that. I do remember one time on the row house, a family down the street got a TV. They were like the envy of the whole neighborhood, and kids would go by different times during the day in the early evening and stand outside their porch area and gaze in to see, you know, some objects moving around on the TV screen. And, you know, we were in awe that, wow. But that's the only outside entertainment. Everything you did in my life in West Philadelphia was because you and others created it.
4: Let's talk about your brother, Pete. You write about him a lot in your book. Tell us about him.
6: Yeah, well, my brother Pete was 5 years older than me. And literally before I was born, he contracted what they then called infantile paralysis. Now we call it polio. He was in the hospital for weeks just to kind of get stabilized. And then the doctors made a decision to wait until he was a teenager to do major surgeries to kind of reconstruct his shoulders and his legs so that he could have an adult life. So from a very young boy, my brother Pete was my sidekick. He was my guide. So when we would play these street games, he couldn't really participate because he didn't have the arms and leg movement that he needed. But he was a friend of all the neighborhood guys, so they allowed me to take his place. He would hit the ball, and I would run. So we were a good combo. That's how we got through. And the plus that it eventually worked for me, the boys who were friends of my brother were 5 years older than me. They all then accepted me as like their little brother. So even as I went through my life, a couple of them helped me in my young career. One fellow, Jack Savage, helped me get a scholarship to St. Joseph's because he was a player on the team. Paul Baronato helped me get a job as a lifeguard. So they treated me kindly because of my brother.
4: In your book, you say that despite your brother's illness, your mom never babied him. Talk about that.
6: She never treated him any different. She, you know, allowed him to flourish at his own pace. She took care of him, but I think she realized that much of what was in front of him, he had to figure out and do himself, and he did. I can remember one time we were in our row house, and we were in our bedroom. My brother and I were in one bedroom. My parents were in the what you would call the master bedroom, which was paper thin and 3 feet apart. They were listening to the radio, and we would listen, you know, lying in bed. And we were messing around, and my father said, "Hey, stop messing around. I'm going to come in and get after you." And we kept messing around. So here comes my father into our bedroom. You know, I don't know what he's going to try to do, but as he's coming in, I'm taking off. So we're going around in kind of a circle. I'm going from my bedroom to their bedroom to my bedroom, and he's trying to catch me. My brother is lying in bed laughing. He knows that he's not going to get spanked. he's kind of like protected. So finally, my mother grabs me and says, all right, now leave him alone, meaning me. So she was my protector, and we quieted down and went to bed.
4: And we're listening to Paul Westhead, the former Los Angeles Lakers coach. He coached Magic Johnson's first year in the NBA, an epic time for the NBA, actually, as the NBA matured and became a real national professional league again. It had struggled through the 1970s. And he's on to talk about his life and his book called The Speed Game, and listening to Westhead describe life in the West Philly streets when he was young, before video games, before Instagram, heck, before TV. That was back when kids had to just make up their own entertainment and go out on the streets unsupervised for hours at a time. And it's sounding like such a good thing just listening to it. And I think all of us are wondering, wow, did we used to live like that? And hopefully, at least some places, we're going to try and continue to live like that. Because what a thing for kids to be able to do, hang around unsupervised and just play for days at a time. When we come back, more with Paul Westhead, his life, and his book, The Speed Game, here on Our American Stories. 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
4: Return to Our American Stories and our interview with Coach Paul Westhead, who coached the LA Lakers, the Oregon Ducks women's basketball team, the Loyola Marymount's men's basketball team when it was one of the best in the country. And he's written a book called The Speed Game. When we last left off, Paul, you were talking about your childhood in West Philly, and that's West Philadelphia, your brother, the row house you grew up in. Let's pick up there. Talk about your high school career in basketball. You got cut a lot, but that helped shape you. Talk about that.
6: I got cut every year, and I was a pretty good player. I wasn't a great player, but I probably could have made 90% of high school teams. But West Catholic High School that I went to had 2,600 boys, and they were all aspiring athletes. And basketball in Philadelphia was the sport of choice. When I went as a freshman, I was a pretty good player, but, you know, there were 200 freshmen going after the team like me. So I didn't make the team. I didn't make the team as a sophomore. I still remember they would make lists. You would go from 80 people to 60 people to 40 to 20, and then they'd finally pick the final 12. And I many times would make the top 20. But then the last day or two, my name would not be on the list. So then I go into my senior year, and sure enough, from junior year to senior year, I grew from like 5'2 to 6'2. And my last year, I go after the team, and now at least I have the size to be a player. I get to the last day, and the coach, who hadn't talked to me in 3 prior years, came over and said, you're actually good enough to be on my team now, but you're a senior and you don't have any experience, and I have players who have been with me, so you're good enough, but I'm not going to keep you on the team. Thanks for your effort. So my high school career came to a close, even though I was good enough, fast enough, and tall enough.
4: Obviously, you move on from this, Paul, and you attend college with the intention of becoming a teacher, but you also want to coach. And you end up doing both after a setback. Talk about all that.
6: You know, it was spinning around on me. I think I've mentioned in the past my grade point average as a student was better than my points per game average as a player. I really wasn't destined for the NBA or any kind of professional team. So I actually got a fellowship to Villanova University. They gave out these fellowships so you could get your master's degree, and my major was English literature. And during that time, I was totally removed from basketball, and I felt very comfortable. You know, I spent 3-4 hours a day in the library and consulting with different professors. I thought, yeah, this is going to be my life. I'm going to be a teacher. And then at the end of my second year, I looked for jobs, and there was a teaching and coaching position at a local high school, Cheltenham High School, so I applied for it. They interviewed me, and they were very impressed with my academic credentials. They said, yes, we can hire you right now as an English teacher at Cheltenham High. However, you want to be the basketball coach. We have an opening, but you have no experience. Ultimately, they said, you want to be a teacher? You can. And I turned them down. I said, no, I want to do both. So from there, I went to the University of Dayton. I had 5 classes. I was an acting assistant professor. And all of a sudden, the basketball team head coach became very ill. They only had one other assistant. His name was Don Donaher, who was the freshman coach. He heard I had played basketball, so he came to me and said, could you help us out? I said, sure. So I became the freshman coach for that year. And Donaher became the acting head coach. And subsequent to that, Donaher was the head coach for the next 25 years. As that year comes to an end, I hear that the Cheltenham High coaching position opened up again. So I get in touch with them, and I said, yeah, this is Paul Westhead. I interviewed last year, and now I'm at Dayton. And they see my credentials as a freshman coach, and they say, yes, you can be our teacher and coach at Cheltenham High. So how life changes in one year, that I then went back to Cheltenham and became their basketball coach and English teacher for 5 years. And in some ways, the happiest 5 years of my career.
4: And around this time of coaching around Philadelphia, you end up going to Puerto Rico, a trip that would eventually change your life. Talk about that.
6: I kind of stumbled into this. In your life, you always need somebody to give you a helping hand or give you a break. I became a college coach in Philadelphia at St. Joseph's because Jack McKinney hired me as his freshman coach. And then McKinney, during his coaching, went down to Puerto Rico to coach in the summer. One year he was to go back, and he couldn't do it. He had some other responsibilities, so he asked me if I would go down, and I did. So once I got down there and I saw the scene, I mean, it was an incredible basketball league. And the players were just pure basketball players. They just loved the game, and they loved to play fast. So that was kind of my introduction to the speed game. I saw a group of young men coming down the court and shooting within 4 or 5 seconds. They didn't run plays. Back in the States, if you're a coach, if you're a college coach and you're any good, you have 10 different plays, and everybody has to work them and practice them and pass the ball 5, 6, 7 times before you take a shot. Well, the Puerto Rican players said, well, just pass me the ball. If I'm open, I'll shoot it. And they were making them. Ironically, the more you pass the ball and work to get a good shot, it puts a very high priority on that shot. And therefore, it's harder to make. Whereas the fast break system of the Puerto Rican style is, they didn't have a lot of priority on the shot. They said, if I'm open, I shoot it. And if I miss, so what? I'll get another shot and make that. These are the things that got ingrained into my coaching background that led me to become, you know, a fast break choke coach.
4: And from there, you moved to Los Angeles at a very interesting time. But you didn't start out as a coach. Talk about that, and talk about Magic Johnson, Kareem Abdul-Jabbar. This was a time that people really started to pay attention to the LA Lakers. Talk about that and how you became the head coach and your time in Los Angeles.
6: it was Jack McKinney. McKinney was an assistant with the Portland Trailblazers under Jack Ramsey when Jerry Buss is the brand new owner. Magic Johnson was just drafted, and they hire Jack McKinney to be their coach. He calls me and says, I'd like you to be my assistant. You want to think it over? I said, yeah, I just thought it over. I'll be there tomorrow. Started the season, and then about 10 games into the season, we had a day off, and Jack said, do you want to play some tennis? I said, sure. And I went to the court and waited a half an hour. He didn't show. I waited an hour. He didn't show. And so I just went home and just thought maybe something came up. Then his wife called hours later and said, Jack has not been around. And she searched and they ultimately found him in the hospital. He had a bicycle accident and was seriously injured. And the next day we had a game. So I went to the shoot around practice, and people say, well, why'd they pick you as the coach? Well, it was either me or the trainer. That was the staff. I remember Jerry Buss saying, yeah, you're in charge for tonight. I knew I had to be because they couldn't find anyone in 5 hours. Miraculously, we won the game with a kind of fall away jump shot by Jamal Wilkes. And, you know, out of default, I was the interim head coach of this team in Los Angeles, the Lakers, with Kareem and Magic.
4: You can't make that up, folks. I mean, getting to Los Angeles, starting as an assistant, and the head coach gets hurt. And by the way, that's the last thing he wanted. He was real friends with Jack McKinney. And it broke his heart that that's how he got the job. But he had a job to do. Jack had to get better. Paul had to coach the team. And as he put it, it was him or it was the trainer. And when we come back, we're going to hear more from this remarkable life story. From the streets of West Philly to the golden lights and big city lights of Los Angeles coaching. Well, Magic and Kareem, two of the greatest of all time. And one of the greatest teams of all time. What will happen next? How does he handle all this? And in the end, how does this change his life? More with Paul Westhead, his book, The Speed Game, here on Our American Stories.

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1: Attitude is everything. I'm Mitch Anthony with today's Daily Dose. I was sitting talking with a friend when a local businessman walked by. My friend asked, "What do you suppose he's worth?" The question caught me off guard. First of all, it was none of my business. Second of all, my idea of a person's worth, I'm sure, was different than his. "It depends on how you measure it," was my answer. I had spent a number of years answering calls on a crisis line. I remember talking to people who, despite their wealth, felt their lives were absolutely worthless. I had come to the conclusion that a checkbook was a very poor barometer of a person's value in this world. If that isn't true, you'd have to say that Mother Teresa is worthless. I doubt anyone would say that. Magazines publish lists of the world's 10 richest, but never the world's 10 most generous. And it's good that they don't, because truly giving people don't crave attention for their deeds. Some inspiration for today can be this. 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
4: 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Hey, don't mean to bother. 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Because it never works for me, ever. It's never, that laser eye beam, it's got to be a female eye. 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
7: We mosey on down to Pine Ridge to check in on Lum and Abner. While often mistaken for Brooklyn's own, William Bendix was born and raised in the Tony Borough of Manhattan. His father was an accomplished musician, and according to contemporary actor and film historian Jim Beaver, as detailed over on the Internet Movie Database, William was just 5 when he made his film debut in a 1911 silent film. It would be 3 more decades before he appeared again on the screen. He would spend some of his teen years serving as a bat boy for the New York Yankees, and he briefly worked as a singing waiter. Bendix got married in 1927 and was hired by his father-in-law as a manager for a grocery. After the business failed, he got seriously involved in theater, and he made his Broadway debut. He got the attention of film producer and directing legend Hal Roach and was signed to a contract. And in 1942, showed up in multiple films, including the war picture Wake Us 5, when he made his film debut in a 1911 silent film. It would be 3 more decades before he appeared again on the screen. He would spend some of his teen years serving as a bat boy for the New York Yankees, and he briefly worked as a singing waiter. Bennings got married in 1927 and was hired by his father-in-law as a manager for a grocery. After the business failed, he got seriously involved in theater, and he made his Broadway debut. He got the attention of film producer and directing legend Hal Roach.

0: 1950s. It indeed began on radio. And this example of that is from June 1st, 1947.
1: Draft brings you The Life of Riley. Dreft, Dreft, America's largest selling brand for washing silks, nylons, woolens, dishes, presents The Life of Riley with William Bendix as Riley. Chester A. Riley's two children are 16 and 13, but doting daddy still thinks of them as babies. So whenever Babs or Junior show the slightest indication of growing up, a family crisis invariably results. The scene opens in Riley's California bungalow in the kitchen, where a crisis is now cooking.
2: But, Mother, it's a wonderful job, and it's only for the summer, and it's not as if I were going away thousands of miles. It's only to San Francisco.
3: Well, that's less than 500 miles from here. Oh, Mom, let her go.
4: Now, you stay out of this, Junior. Anyway, why are you so anxious for your sister to leave home?
3: So I can move into her room. But I guess it's hopeless. Pop will never let her go.
4: Oh, Junior's right, Babs. Far as I'm concerned, you're old enough to take care of yourself, but your father'd never consent to your living away from home.
2: But, Mother...
3: Oh, face the facts, Babs. The last time you were out with Simon Vanderhopper and you didn't come home by 10, Pop called up the FBI.
2: But I won't be living alone, Mother. There'll be other girls, and we're all going to stay at the YWCA.
3: Well, take my tip, Babs, and don't even ask him, or he'll get sore.
2: Well, I will so ask him, and don't you spoil things.
5: Hey, anybody home?
2: Listen, let's all act real sweet to him and get him feeling good. And then when I
5: well,
2: ask
5: hiya,
2: him...
5: Dumplin.
4: Hello,
5: hiya,
4: dear. Kid.
3: Hiya, Pop.
2: Oh, Daddy, dear, you look so tired, you poor thing. Here, let me take your lunchbox.
3: Let me hang up your coat, Pop.
4: Here's the evening paper, dear.
2: Shall I get your slippers for you, Daddy?
3: Would you like me to run down to the corner and get you some cigars?
5: Excuse me, I must be in the wrong house. I know what you mean, and the answer is no, I'm broke.
2: But, Daddy, I'm not asking you for money.
5: You're not?
2: No, it's about something else. Well, aren't you going to ask me what?
5: I got a feeling this is a trap, and I'm walking right into it.
4: Don't be silly, dear.
5: All right, what is it?
2: Well...
3: I'm warning you, Babs, he'll say no.
2: Oh, shut up, Junior. Daddy, may I take a job this summer?
5: A job? Well, certainly, why not? Well, Junior, you expected me to say no, huh? This'll teach you that when you try to find out what's in my head, you're up against a stone wall.
3: Just wait till you find out what the job is, and you'll say no.
5: What do you mean I'll say no? Don't be such a wise guy, Junior. I can say yes as well as the next guy. I ain't one of those selfish fathers who stand in their kids' way. My kids want something, I'm always ready to say yes.
2: Oh, then it's okay for me to take this job, even if it's in San Francisco?
5: No.
2: But, Daddy...
5: That's out of the question. Young girl like you living in San Francisco all by yourself, it's ridiculous.
4: Now, don't get so excited. After all, she's going there to work for a Veterans Housing Bureau, and
5: there'll
4: be...
5: I don't care if she's going to San Francisco to work for the King of England. No daughter of mine is going to live all alone away up in San Francisco.
2: But why, Daddy? What's your reason?
5: They've got boys in San Francisco.
4: Oh, be sensible, Ridey. They got boys here in Los Angeles.
5: Yeah, but here they know me. I like to look these boys over. When one comes up to the porch door, I can screen him.
4: You're just being unreasonable.
5: I'm unreasonable. What about you, Peg? You think it's right for a 16-year-old girl to leave her folks?
4: Nowadays, a girl of 16 isn't a baby. Besides, I wasn't much more than 16 when you married me.
5: Well, sure, but I wouldn't let you leave your folks. I moved in with them.
2: Oh, Daddy, it's time you realize that I'm grown up. I'm over 16.
4: That's right, Riley. And remember, Babs acts much older than...
5: Look, Babsy, I know you're 16. But why are you in such a hurry to grow up? Why can't you be like I was? I didn't act 16 till I was 25.
2: Well, don't you want me to be independent and make my own decisions?
5: You can make all the decisions you want as long as you do what I say. Young girl to go out of town to work. I never heard of such a thing.

0: Riley.
1: Yeah?
0: Remember the time right after we were married?
1: Yeah.
0: Remember I couldn't get a job in Brooklyn?
1: Yeah.
0: So I took a job out of town in Hoboken.
2: Oh, but that was an emergency. You had a husband to support.
3: Oh, please let me go, Daddy. It's the chance of a lifetime.
2: I don't want to hear any more about it. You ain't going, and that's final.
3: But, Daddy...
2: No. My head is made up.
3: Oh, I think you're mean. You never let me do anything I want. You treat me like a child.
0: Babs, dear.
2: Oh. Well, how do you like that? Did you hear what she said? She said we're mean.
0: Now, look, Riley, maybe you're acting too hasty. After all, you've worked hard all day. You're tired. Think it over and then
2: the way I feel has got nothing to do with it. It's the principle. I forbid it today, I'd have forbode it yesterday, and I'll forbode it tomorrow.
4: Good morning, Pop.
2: Morning, Junior.
4: Where's Mom?
2: Hanging out the wash in the back. Sit down, eat your breakfast.
4: Oh, hiya, Babs.
2: Morning, Babs.
3: Good morning, Junior.
2: Sit down, Babs. I'll pour you some tomato juice.
3: Junior, would you mind pouring me some tomato juice?
4: Well, sure.
3: Thank you, Junior.
2: Well, don't drink it standing up, honey. Sit down.
4: Where are you going, Babs?
3: I'm going to drink my juice in my room. Unless, of course, some people think I'm too young to do that.
2: Junior, why is Babs sore at you?
4: Me? Well, she's sore at you on account of last night.
2: Oh, women. They're all alike. Just because I won't let her go to... Oh, that must be Sam Tuttle honking for me. He's giving me a lift to the plant.
4: Oh, you mean the man who's moved in across the street? Silent Sam?
2: Junior, I don't want to hear you calling him that. He's my friend and he's entitled to respect.
4: All the kids call him Silent Sam. He never talks to anybody.
2: Well, there's a good reason why he don't talk. All day long he's stuck in the information booth at the Union Station answering questions. So when he's off duty, he gives his tongue a rest. Come in! Well, hello, Sam. I'll be ready in a jiffy. Come in.
4: Hiya, Mr. Tuttle.
2: Pull up a chair, Sam. Sit down. Have a cup of coffee while you're waiting? Good. Go on, help yourself. Say, Sam, I meant to ask you. Well, what's the matter, Sam? Oh, the coffee's bitter. Well, have a lump of sugar. Well, you don't have to overdo it, Sam, or they'll start rationing again. Well, Sam, what's new? How's the missus? Oh. Well, congratulations. I hope it's a boy. Yeah, they're a lot less trouble than girls. Oh, you don't think so? Well, let me give you an example. My daughter wants to take a job out of town this summer, but I won't let her, so now she says that I'm mean and old-fashioned. Now, I want your honest opinion, Sam. Don't be afraid to tell me to my face if I'm wrong. Do you think I was mean and old-fashioned? Now, wait, Sam, let me finish. After all, Babs is only 16 and she's... Yes, I know she's got brains, but still a kid like that all alone in a big city. What do you mean I'm nuts? I'm trying to tell you why I never saw such a guy. He won't even listen to you. Now, look, Sam, I never thought you were stupid enough to... Oh. Oh, so now I insulted you, huh? Well, go. Go on, there's the door. When I want your opinion, I'll ask for it. Next time, keep your big mouth shut.
5: Come in.
2: Say, Mr. Stevenson, here's those blueprints you wanted.
5: Oh, thanks, Riley. Say, what's this I hear about your daughter applying for a job in San Francisco, huh?
2: Well, how did you know?
5: My nephew Stanley mentioned it. He's in her class at school.
2: Yeah, can you imagine, boss, a kid only 16 and she wants to go to San Francisco by herself?
5: Very unusual.
2: That's just what I said when she asked permission. Now listen here, Babs, I said...
5: Naturally, you're letting her go.
2: Oh, naturally. I said, now listen here, Babs. You don't think for one minute that I... Naturally? Naturally.
5: Good for you, Riley. Too many fathers try to live their children's lives for them. Why, that's why the younger generation is soft. Let them get out on their own. Develop their self-reliance. That's what I always say.
2: I always say it, too.
5: Yes, sir. You ought to be proud to have a girl with so much initiative. You've done a good job, Riley. It's a great responsibility bringing a child into the world.
2: Well, I don't deserve all the credit. My wife helped a little.
5: You know, I always say a good family man makes the best worker.
2: Oh, you're so right, boss.
5: After all, what is a family man? A leader. And that's the kind of man I always pick for promotion. First thing I look for. By the way, Riley, how long have you been at that riveting job?
2: 9 years, boss. 9 long years.
5: Well, Riley, you keep at it. Keep at it, and one of these days you'll be moving up the line.
2: Oh, thanks, boss. Thanks.
5: When is Babs leaving?
2: I don't know exactly yet, but it'll be very soon after I get home.
3: Mother! Mother!
4: Hey, Babs, what's with you?
3: Mother, the most wonderful things happen.
0: Babs, stop hugging me. Dear, you're choking me.
3: Oh, I can't help it. I'm so happy.
0: Well, about what? Now, calm down.
3: I've got a job in the movies.
0: The movies?
3: Isn't it sensational?
4: Well, gee, Babs. Hey, what picture are you going to be in?
3: Oh, I'm not going to act. I'm going to be a messenger girl at MGM. I'll be able to see all the stars, and I get paid, too.
0: Well, that's fine, dear, but what about San Francisco?
3: Oh, that. Well, Daddy's so set against it, I decided to just forget about it. Anyway, this job's much more thrilling. Imagine, I'll actually be working in the same studio with Van Johnson and Clark Gable and Walter Pigeon.
0: Well, this'll certainly make your father happy. I know he'd never let you go to San Francisco.
3: Oh, I've got to write the Veterans Bureau there and tell them.
2: Hello, Peg. Hi,
1: hello,
2: Junior.
1: Dear. Hiya, Pop.
3: Oh, aren't you going to say hello to me, Daddy?
2: Babs, you're talking to me?
3: And here's a great big kiss for you.
2: You kissed me? Her grief made her go berserk. Listen, Babs, about this job in San Francisco.
0: Oh, you don't have to worry about that. Babs isn't going.
2: Oh, that's where you're wrong. She is going.
1: No, she's not, Pop.
2: Oh, yes, she is.
3: No, I'm not.
2: Please, Babs, stay out of this. This is no concern of yours.
0: Riley, you mean you want her to go?
2: Why, certainly. This is the chance of a lifetime.
0: But just yesterday you said she couldn't go.
2: Who, me? You must be dreaming.
0: Chester A. Riley, how can you deliberately... Why, I distinctly heard you say you forbid it.
1: Well, that's right, Pop. You said you forbid it today, you'd have forbought it yesterday, and you'll forboot it tomorrow.
2: I said that? Well, that's ridiculous. I may have a few faults, but one thing I don't never do is talk ungrammatic.
3: But, Daddy, you said...
2: What's the difference what I said? You know I never mean what I say, and I say go to San Francisco, and I mean it.
3: But, Daddy, I'll be all alone in a strange city. A girl of 16 isn't safe alone.
2: You won't be alone. You'll have boys with you. Peg, you've got to stop frightening these kids.
0: Well, of all... Now, look here, Riley. I don't know what kind of a game you're playing, but you're not going to make Babs go to San Francisco if she doesn't want to.
2: I'd never do that, Dumplin. I'm just asking the girl man to man. Babs, don't pass up this chance.
3: But I've got this job right here in Los Angeles in a movie studio.
2: Oh, movie studios. What can you see there? Movie stars. Well, you go to Fisherman's Wharf in San Francisco and see those big crabs. And that's not all. There's Nob Hill and the Golden Gate and the view from the Mark Hopkins Hotel. That's sensational. On a clear day, you can see Los Angeles. Wouldn't you like to see Los Angeles?
3: Well, you know, I've always wanted to see San Francisco. But this movie job, maybe I... Oh, but after all, I can always get a job here in town, but it isn't every day a girl gets a chance to go to San Francisco. I'm going.
2: That a girl now. There's a girl with a logical mind, just like her father.
0: But, Babs, you just
2: Please,
0: said...
2: Please, Peg, be fair to the child. Don't try to force her to do what you want while I'm forcing her to do what I want.
3: Oh, I'm so excited. Well, if I'm leaving tomorrow, I'd better start packing.
2: Yeah.
0: Well, Riley... I hope you're satisfied now that you've finally gotten your own way. But all I can say is that... Well, Riley, what's the matter? Why is your chin trembling like that? What's wrong now?
6: She's gone. My little baby is going away and leaving me all alone. Oh, why did she listen to me?
7: We're right in the middle of the life of Riley. Stay tuned. We'll be back with more after this.
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9: I'm meteorologist Bella Pittman. We have lows falling into the mid-50s tonight with mostly clear skies. In the far northwest region, we're seeing northeast winds at 15 miles per hour, gust to 25 miles per hour as a cold front drops across the area. Isolated patches of fog pop up across Oklahoma Sunday morning before moving out, leaving nothing but sunshine through the afternoon. Highs push into the low 70s across the northern portion of Kansas and Nebraska. In southern Kansas and Oklahoma, high 70s. In the far northwest, we are seeing southeast winds at 10 miles per hour, gust to 20, as high pressure builds over Colorado. Monday, highs in the mid-70s, with sunshine and south winds at 15 miles per hour, gusting up to 30. Warm temperatures and gusty winds through the end of the week.
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2: Peg, is Babs through packing yet?
0: No, dear, not yet.
2: I wish she'd hurry. Peg, you got to have a little talk with her before she goes.
0: Talk? What about?
2: Well, she'd be all alone in San Francisco, and... Well, you ought to tell her, you know...
0: Now, listen, Riley, I know my daughter. I don't have to tell her anything. She can take care of herself.
2: Yeah, but Peg, we can't let her go just like that.
0: Well, all right, then, you have a talk with her.
2: But it ain't up to me, it's up to you.
0: Now, why me?
2: Well, that's nature. When the little chick leaves the barnyard, who goes clucking after her? Not the rooster. The old hen. So go ahead and cluck, talk to her.
0: Oh, Riley, don't be silly.
2: Well, okay, then if you won't give her a little maternal advice, I will. Babs! Oh, Babs!
11: I'm in here, Daddy.
2: Oh. Are you finished packing, honey?
11: Yes, I'm all through.
2: Good. I wanted to have a nice, long talk with you.
11: What about?
2: Well... Let me put it another way. You see... Now, take boys. You.
11: Oh, what about them?
2: Well, what I mean is that you... You see, honey, you...
11: Look, Daddy, if you're trying to tell me to be careful who I go out with and not to smoke and not to go to dance halls and not to stay up late, please stop worrying, because I won't.
2: Well, I guess I covered everything. I'll go see if your mother's ready.
0: Well, all through with your little talk? Didn't take you very long.
2: I believe in coming right to the point.
1: Hey, the taxi's here, Babs.
2: Babs, taxi's here. Hurry up.
11: In a second.
2: Now, listen, Peg. We mustn't let on to Babs how bad we feel about her going. No scenes. No bawling.
0: Don't worry.
2: Yeah, you too, Junior. You got to say goodbye with a smile. Be a brave little man. No crying.
1: I won't, Pop.
2: We got to keep smiling, remember?
11: Well, I'm ready to go.
2: Oh, my little baby.
11: Don't get upset.
0: Oh, for heaven's sake, Riley, pull yourself together.
1: Well, you better hurry, Babs, you'll miss the train.
0: Yes, dear, come on, let's go. Riley, aren't you coming?
6: No, you go without me. I'll stay home with Junior.
11: But don't you want to see me off?
6: I couldn't stand it. I'm afraid if I go to the station, I won't let you get on the train. I'll say goodbye now. Goodbye, Babs.
3: Goodbye, Daddy, and don't cry. I'll only be gone 2 months.
6: Well, who's crying? Look, I'm laughing. Oh, why did I let her go? The house won't be the same without her. She's only been gone 10 minutes and already the place is like a morgue.
12: May I come in?
6: Who's that?
12: It is I, Digby O'Dell, the friendly undertaker.
6: Oh, I didn't hear you ring, Digger.
12: The door was open. Greetings, Riley. You're looking fine. Very natural.
6: Well, I feel terrible, Digger. It's my girl, Babs.
12: Ah, yes. Girls can be a problem. Take my youngest daughter, Lily Fern. For a lark, she told her schoolmates that I'm a certified public accountant. And yesterday, the father of one of her classmates phoned up and said, Odell, I've got a few figures I'd like you to straighten out.
6: You mean you thought it was...
12: Exactly. So I said, very well, I'll send my vehicle over. Imagine my chagrin when he replied, don't bother, I'll mail them to you.
6: Well, my trouble with Babs is different. She's got a job out of town for the summer.
12: Oh, splendid. It's a fine thing for a girl to be independent. Most of the people I meet won't stand on their own 2 feet. They depend on other people to carry them.
6: But Babs is going all the way to San Francisco.
12: Ah, San Francisco. An enchanting city. I know its history well. The Great Fire in 1851. The earthquake in 1906. The explosion in 1916. I adore San Francisco. It's okay.
6: But I'm worried about her. A young girl coming to a big city all alone?
12: Riley, I have an idea. Has your daughter left yet?
6: Well, no, I guess she's still at the station.
12: Then take my advice. Go to the station. Go with her to San Francisco. Once you get her settled, your mind will rest in peace.
6: Digger, that's a wonderful idea. I'll do it. But can I make it? The train leaves in 15 minutes.
12: Come, my business vehicle is parked across the street. I'll drive you there.
6: Oh, thanks, Digger. You're sure you won't mind driving back alone?
12: I'm used to it. Believe me.
6: Well, okay, let's go, Digger. You know, I always did want to see San Francisco.
12: It's well worth seeing. Alcatraz, the cable cars, the Presidio.
6: Don't forget the Golden Gate.
12: Let's not talk shop. Well, come. We'd better be shoveling off.
0: Better get aboard, dear.
3: Well, goodbye, Mother.
0: Now take care of yourself, Babsy, dear. Promise.
3: I will,
1: Babs.
3: Mother.
1: Hey, Babs, wait. Hey, wait, Babs.
3: Oh, it's Junior. I wonder what...
0: Oh, my heaven, something's happened. What is it, Junior?
1: A telegram for Babs. I was just leaving for school when it came.
3: A telegram for me?
1: Yeah, here. It's from the Veterans Housing. They don't want you to go to San Francisco.
3: Well, why not? Opening new regional office in Los Angeles and will require your services there. We'll wire you further instructions tomorrow.
0: Oh, isn't that wonderful, Babs. Now you won't have to go away. It's a lucky thing Junior got you before you got on the train.
3: I don't know whether I'm coming or going.
1: Well, let's go home.
3: Oh, won't Daddy be surprised when he sees me back home? I can hardly wait to see the expression on his face.
6: There's the train, Digger. We made it.
12: Just in time. Yeah. Quick, get aboard. Climb up the rear platform.
6: Yeah. I made it. So long, Digger.
12: Pleasant journey.
6: I'm sorry we can't make the trip together.
12: Don't worry. Someday we will.
6: So long, Digger. Goodbye. Goodbye, Digger.
12: Farewell, Riley.
1: Hey, Mom, look. Bob's on the train.
3: Oh, Riley. Riley.
6: Goodbye, Dumplin. I'll miss you.
1: Bob.
6: Goodbye, Junior.
3: Daddy.
6: Goodbye, Babs. Goodbye, honey.
2: I'll miss you, Babs.
3: Daddy, I'm not going to San Francisco.
6: What a revolting development this is.

0: Kraft will bring back the Rileys in a moment.
1: Babs, I'm worried about your father. Why hasn't he called?
2: Oh, I told you, Mother, that train must have been an express and he couldn't get off till he got to San Francisco.
1: Even so, he must have arrived in San Francisco by now. The train left 12 hours ago. Thank heaven, that must be him. Hello?
3: Hello, Dumplin'.
1: Oh, Riley, are you all right?
3: I'm okay. Just come and get me.
1: Get you? But I can't go to San Francisco.
3: I'm not in San Francisco. I'm in Glendale.
1: Glendale?
3: Yeah. I didn't have a ticket, and the conductor got very fresh. So to put him in his place, I let him throw me off in Glendale.
1: Oh. Well, why didn't you phone?
3: I didn't have a dime for the payphone. And the people I'm staying with in Glendale wouldn't let me use their phone until now.
1: They wouldn't?
3: No.
1: Well, who are you staying with in Glendale?
3: The Glendale police. Come and get me, Peg.

Gamble, makers of Dreft, the sudsing miracle for silks, nylons, woolens, dishes, invites to be their guests next week to hear The Life of Riley with William Bendix as Riley. William Bendix can currently be seen in the Paramount picture, Calcutta. The Life of Riley is produced by Irving Brecker and is directed by Don Bernard. Music by Lou Kozloff. The script was written by Reuben Shipp, Alan Lipscott, and Jack Brecker. Mrs. Riley is Paula Winslow, Digger Odell is John Brown, Babs is Barbara Eiler, Junior is Tommy Cook, Stevenson is Ken Christie, and Silent Sam is Silent Sam. And this is Ken Carpenter inviting you to listen again next week to The Life of Riley and reminding you, for faster, brighter, safer cleaning than any previous suds in history, use Dreft. Don't get left, get Dreft.

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2: The Life of Riley from June 1st, 1947. At the beginning of that one, I talked about the early career of William Bendix. But what about the woman who voiced wife Peg? Paula Winslow was a North Dakota native. She married her childhood sweetheart, John Sutherland, and it was his love of movies that led to her career. The couple had moved to Hollywood in order to pursue his dream of becoming a famous motion picture director. While he never achieved that level, Sutherland did carve out a nice career as an educational and documentary filmmaker. His wife Paula, though, proved early on she was a tremendous voice actor. For example, in 1942, she was Bambi's mother in Disney's animated classic. And beginning in the mid-1930s, Winslow began showing up on all kinds of L.A.-produced radio programs, both comedies and dramas. In addition to Peg, she also spent time as Principal Conklin's wife, Martha, on Armis Brooks, a role that she handled on both radio and television. I'm Greg Bell, and up next on When Radio Was, Chester Locke and Norris Goff as Lum and Abner, right after this.
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2: Welcome back to When Radio Was and More Comedy. Chester Locke and Norris Goff were much more than just Lum and Abner. They wrote most of the quarter hour episodes and voiced many other characters as well. For example, in this one, Locke is not only Lum, but he's also Cedric Weehunt. And I believe his veteran radio actress Lorene Tuttle is Ellie Connors, now pretending to be Lum's niece, Mary. Let's head back to August 3rd of 1943.
14: The makers of Alka-Seltzer bring you Lum and

0: And now, let's see what's going on down in Pine Ridge. Well, Lum and Abner are breathing easier now that they've found a new identity for the little 12-year-old girl they have befriended. As far as Pine Ridge is concerned, she is now Lum's niece from Wisconsin, rather than Ellie Connors, who escaped from a reform school nearly 2 weeks ago. As we look in on the little community today, we find the old fellows in their jot 'em down store and library. Abner is talking on the telephone. Listen.
1: Yes, Mom? A can of coffee, or a sack of coffee. Oh, sure, the points is off of it now. Yeah, but most of it comes in sacks. Why, sure, we got plenty left.
2: Here's a curious thing, Abner.
1: Anything else now, Miss Barton?
2: Now that folks can get all the coffee they want again, they don't appear to want it so bad no more.
1: All right, well, fine, Miss Barton. This afternoon, I reckon we can get it over there to you. Mom? Oh, Mary's just fine, thank you. Yes, Mom. All right, much obliged. Goodbye.
2: Did she ask about Mary?
1: Doggies, I couldn't think who she's talking about for a minute, though. You know, I just keep forgetting that Ellie's name is Mary now that she's supposed to be your niece, Lum.
2: Well, that's something you better practice to where you don't forget it no more.
1: Oh, well, now, I'll get on to it all right.
2: You was to forget and call her Ellie one of these days, they'd know for sure who she is.
1: I won't forget. I ain't as ignorant as I appear to be. Whereabouts is Mary at now, Lum?
2: Send her outside.
1: Outside?
2: Yeah, when she's in the store, she thinks she's got to work all the time.
1: Oh.
2: Feared folks will get suspicious about that.
1: Yeah.
2: Ain't natural for a 12-year-old youngin' to want to work that way.
1: Why, of course it ain't. You know, Lum, she reminds me a little bit of Elizabeth.
2: Elizabeth?
1: Yes, sir. Someday she's gonna make some feller a good woman. That is, when she gets stout enough to handle an axe and do field work, she will.
2: She didn't want to go a while ago, but that little Blevins girl come along, so I give both of them some money and send them down to the drugstore to get a dish of ice cream. That is, if Ed's got any in today.
1: Well, that was thoughty. I doggies, you know the folks are sure taking to Ellie, Mary, ain't they?
2: Oh, yeah. I believe it's doing her a lot of good, too, you know it. Seems like her face don't look so little and pinched or something.
1: No.
2: Like it did when we first seen her.
1: Oh, yeah, she's starting to look like a different youngin', ain't no doubts about that.
2: Of course, there's one thing she's got to get over, and that's looking so scared and acting suspicious every time Uncle Henry Lunsford comes around.
1: Oh, just scares a youngin' to death.
2: Oh, she's gonna give herself dead away if she ain't careful.
1: And that Uncle Henry, he takes that town marshal job of hidden so serious that he's suspicious everybody he sees, just on general principles.
2: Yeah, but I don't believe Uncle Henry expects nothing. Leastways, he don't act that way.
1: Well, I sure hope he don't. I'll tell you, Lum, maybe we oughtn't to let her run around alone too much, though. Special places where she might bump into Uncle Henry and start talking to him and give herself away.
2: I ain't much worried about that no more. Nearsighted as he is and all.
1: Yeah.
2: Besides, I want her to get out as much as possible. Especially with young folks her age.
1: Yeah. Well, I'll admit that's a good idea, but... Wait a minute. There comes Cedric up out there.
2: Cedric?
1: Yeah, right there, coming in.
2: Huh. What's he doing over here this time of day?
1: No telling.
2: I reckon he's got fired off his job at the defense plant.
1: I don't know. I ain't hear nothing about it.
3: Wonderful world.
1: Yeah, howdy, Cedric.
2: Yeah, hello, Cedric.
1: Hi, doggies, you look awful happy for a feller's just been fired.
3: Fired? I ain't been fired.
1: Well, Lum said you was.
2: I never know such a
1: thing. You did done it, Lum.
2: Just ask how come Cedric wasn't at the plant now.
3: That's because I got premoted again.
1: Premoted? Did you sure enough, Cedric?
3: Yes, Mom, I got premoted back to my old job on the graveyard shift.
1: Oh. Well, law me, that ain't much of a premotion, is it?
2: Yeah, you're sort of advancing backwards that way, Cedric.
3: Well, I don't know what I'm doing, but I know I'm proud to get back to working all night long again. I don't like that daytime work.
1: Well, why don't you like it, Cedric?
3: Well, I keep falling asleep all the time.
1: Couldn't keep awake, huh?
3: No, Mom, couldn't do that neither.
1: Well, I don't reckon you can do your best work when you're asleep. That is, not your level best, anyway. Of course, it might not make much difference in your case, Cedric.
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3: Say, is that little girl nephew still staying with you fellas?
1: Marry me?
2: Yeah, she's still here, visiting. That reminds me, Cedric, long as you ain't working days now, maybe you can sort of take her around and introduce her to some of the other young'uns.
1: Yeah, that's a good thing for you to do, Cedric.
3: Yes, Mom, but I don't much think I'd like that much, I don't think hardly.
1: Well, why wouldn't you, Cedric?
3: Oh, I don't know.
1: Huh?
3: She ain't but 12 year old. I'm too grown up of a boy for nothing like that.
1: It ain't gonna hurt you one bit in the world, Cedric.
2: Of course not. You can just act like she's your little sister. Be a big brother to her.
1: Yeah, be a brother. That's it, Cedric.
3: How could I be a brother? I ain't even married. That ain't got nothing to do with it, though, has it?
1: Why, of course it ain't.
3: Well, anyways, talking to them youngins bores me something terrible. Growed up business feller like me.
1: Yeah, you ain't so growed up, Cedric.
3: I am too growed up. Papa says I'm even overgrowed.
1: He does, huh?
3: Yes, Mom. Special for my age, he says.
1: Well, I still think if you'd take... Wait a minute. I know there comes Mary right now. This would be a good chance for her and you to get better acquainted, too, Cedric.
3: Well, I have to be going, I think.
1: No, you don't. Now, you stay right there, Cedric. Just stay right there. Bound you ain't got a thing in the world to do.
3: Well, I ain't even checked in at the pinball machine today yet.
1: Yeah, you don't have to. Well, hello, Mary.
6: Hello.
2: Did you get your ice cream all right, sis?
6: Uh-huh. Strawberry, and I had chocolate stuff on it, and... Oh, hello, Cedric.
3: Hello.
1: Is that all you're going to say, Cedric?
3: Ooh, goodbye.
1: Huh?
3: I'll see you fellas later.
1: Cedric, you come back here.
2: Yeah, you ain't leaving yet, Cedric. Mary, Cedric here said he'd love to sort of show you around the town.
6: He did?
1: Yeah, play games with you, Mary.
3: Play games?
1: That's what he said, Mary. So why don't him and you just, well, go somers and get better acquainted with one another?
6: Well, gee, I think I better get to work.
2: Now, listen here, young lady. You can get that idea right out of your mind. Ain't a speck of work that you have to do. Now, run along with Cedric and enjoy yourself.
6: Well, if you want me to. Well,
2: of course we do. Now, run along.
1: Go on, Cedric. Don't look that away there. Stand there twisting and squirming that away. Go on.
3: All right. Doggone it anyways.
1: Cedric.
2: Oh, we'll see you youngins when you get back. Now, go ahead and have a good time.
1: Yeah, so long.
6: So long.
1: Well, go on, Cedric, and follow her.
3: Well, I'm going. Go on.
6: Well, here we are.
3: Uh-huh.
6: Hello.
3: Hello.
6: What part of the town is nice? I mean, whereabouts do you want to show me around to?
3: Oh, I don't know.
6: Well, what part of the town do you like best?
3: Oh, I don't know.
6: Oh. Well, what would you like to do?
3: I don't know.
6: You're funny. Is that all you know how to say?
3: No, Ma. I can say a lot of stuff. I'm a big grown-up businessman of a feller.
6: Well, what else can you say then?
3: Oh, I don't know.
6: What kind of games was it you wanted to play?
3: I don't want to play no games of no kind, I don't think.
6: Oh. Well, maybe I could think up an awful easy one for you.
3: I don't know how to play many games except the pinball machine.
6: Oh.
3: That's all I can play. I can't catch on to none of them other ones very good.
6: Mm-hmm. Well, shall we just talk about stuff then? You know, like life and things?
3: Well, I reckon so. I don't know.
6: We can talk about the war. All the grown-ups do, I know. It's awful interesting, too. I seen in a newspaper this morning where the Russians was doing awful good, making advancements and all that. Did you know that, Cedric?
3: Did I know what?
6: I mean, about the Russians and the war.
3: What kind of a war are they in?
6: Well, gee, don't you read the newspapers?
3: Yes, Mom. Every day. Dick Tracy, I read him. Do you think Miss Pruneface is very pretty?
6: Who's Mrs. Pruneface?
3: Oh, the woman with the whip. Don't you know nothing?
6: No. Well, maybe we can talk about books. Have you read any of them?
3: Well, Mr. Abner read me one once about Pinky Winky the Rabbit. I liked it a little bit. Not much, though, I don't think. Reading's too hard.
6: Well, I bet you I know some books you'd like. They're about detectives and stuff. I took them out of the library when Uncle Lum wasn't looking because he wouldn't want me to read them. And one of them's named... I can't think of it now.
3: Well, I don't want to read nothing, no way. Reading always has too many words in it.
6: I know now. No, you like this, too. It's Alice Jimmy Valentine.
3: Who?
6: Alice Jimmy Valentine. Come on, Sippy.
3: Where are we going?
6: I hid them around back of the store. Let's go around there and find them.
3: Well, I don't want to find them.
6: Oh, come on. This would be fun, Sippy. Judy, you'd like it.
3: Excuse me a minute, Miss Merrill. I've got to run back to the store. I forgot something, I think.
6: Oh, well, all right, Sebby, but you hurry back now. I'll be trying to think up something easier for it to do.
3: This small? Hey, Mr. Abner. Mr. Lum.
1: What is it, Cedric? I thought you and Mary was going somewhere.
3: Well, I ain't going to do it. This kid stuff's went too far.
1: Went too far?
3: Yes, Mama. I've done everything I could study up to entertain her, but now you know what she wants to do?
1: No, what, Cedric?
3: She wants me to play hide-and-seek with a couple of little kids named Alice and Jimmy Valentine.

0: August 3rd, 1943. Records indicate niece Mary, actually real name Ellie Connors, was voiced by Loreen Tuttle. Well, around that time, she was also appearing on a long-running half-hour radio comedy program, playing a different niece. That character was later played by Louise Erickson and then Mary Lee Robb. I'll name the series and wrap up when radio was right after this.
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9: 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Mark shared a couple with me here.
10: 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And it's a way in which the consumers can have a little bit more control over who they share their data with.
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8: That was your Tech It Out Minute.
0: Welcome back to When Radio Was. Before the break, I posed the following question. What long-running radio comedy series featured the following actresses playing the title character's niece? Loreen Tuttle, Louise Erickson, and Mary Lee Robb. The answer is The Great Gildersleeve. I'm Greg Bell, and we're done this time around, but hey, remember to visit us at whenradiowas.com. And until next time, I bid you farewell.
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11: Hi, this is Kyle Bauer with Plain Talk with the girl who's whipping her head back and forth because she's been to the races, Jamie Bloom.
12: Yeah, right.
11: Boom, boom, boom, boom.
12: Yeah. Still trying to get past my dizziness.
11: Did you take two other people with you to the... to the races?
12: There were three. There were four of us total.
11: Well, three is the perfect number. One okay. to say, here they come. One to say, here they are. One to say, there they go.
12: Yeah, so yeah, exactly.
11: The third person's just a fill-in, just
12: right.
11: in case somebody's neck gets sore.
12: Right, yeah. No, we did get to go to NASCAR yesterday. And my third year, my third time going, and I just love going. Gosh, it's fun. It's just fun.
11: Well, there's certainly been a lot of people around this area that it's been a big part of their entertainment for a lot of years, but a lot of my friends are not as animate about going as they used to be.
12: Yeah. Well, I think that might be kind of as a whole. Okay. You know, I think NASCAR kind of hit its peak several years ago, and I don't feel like it's quite what it was. But there's still a huge crowd yesterday. There was still a big crowd. In fact, I felt like the crowd yesterday there in Kansas City was bigger than it had been the last 2 years. But the weather yesterday was just perfect. I mean, you're talking 75 degrees and not much sun. It was overcast most of the day.
11: Does that kind of weather make for a fast track?
12: I have no idea.
11: Okay, they didn't say whether the speeds were ahead of normal.
12: Right?
11: Or
12: no,
11: like
12: I didn't.
11: That,
12: so. Well, and you know, I don't rent the headset.
11: Okay.
12: Next time, I think I will rent the headset so that I can hear the NASCAR radio announcers better. I don't have a favorite. Well, who are you rooting for? You know, I really don't have a favorite.
11: How long
12: I know
11: a
12: kind
11: race
12: of some of the big names. It started at 2, and I think we were leaving there 5:30.
11: But how many miles is that?
12: Oh, I don't know. Okay. It was 200 and
11: some laps.
12: Yeah,
11: usually they're 400 or 500.
12: Yeah, I don't know. I should have that information, but I don't because you know I'm a once a year.
11: Right.
12: Once a year. I'm a fan all the time, but I'm a once a year fan when it comes to attending.
11: Did the finish come down to a close finish?
12: It actually did, yes. It was Larson and Briscoe, I think, were kind of battling it out, and they changed, the lead changed a couple of times, and that was exciting, and everybody, you know, was watching that. And anyway, Larson ended up winning it, so it was fun. But we didn't see a lot of accidents yesterday or... I mean, there was, I think, one time somebody blew a tire or an engine or something on the other side of the track, and they had to stop. So not a lot of restarts, which I kind of like the restarts.
11: Oh, you do?
12: Oh, yeah. Okay.
11: Everybody piles up.
12: When they're all piled up and they go by. And there was one little mishap during one of the restarts where one of them rear-ended the other, and then they kind of all spun out. And not a big deal, but anyway. So, yeah. It was a long day, and I mean, the end of a big weekend. Of course, Piatique weekend. And
11: did you go to the Piatique parade on Saturday?
12: I went to the Piatique parade Friday night.
11: Great weather on that.
12: Oh yeah, I know. Oh. And here we were all prepared for rain.
11: Yes.
12: And then it held off, which was great.
11: Look, it was going to wash out the whole weekend, and it didn't wash anything out. And the weather was as good as I have ever been there for the parade. Because sometimes it's cold, sometimes it's hot,
12: right?
11: And sometimes it's not that hot, but if you're in the sun, it's hot,
12: so right? Yeah,
11: it lasts about 45 minutes.
12: Yeah, I think so. Like that's about right. So, Friday night we had some friends come for cruise night, and that also was a beautiful night. It had rained some early in the day Friday, but then it ended up being gorgeous for cruise night.
11: Was there a lot of cruisers?
12: There were quite a few cruisers.
11: For those who don't know what cruise night is, anybody that wants to drive anything in the downtown area of Clay Center, you're welcome to do it. It doesn't have to be a totally refurbished car. It doesn't have to be refurbished at all. It doesn't matter what year it is. You know, it's just driving around, and you might drive for an hour and then stop and visit with people and then drive again. Or you might drive at 5 o'clock to 6 and then go do something else. Or you might not even start driving till 8 o'clock in the evening. So.
12: Yeah. I feel like most come earlier. We've kind of learned that through the years that we... Because, you know, for a lot of years, our boys played football. So we felt like we missed out on cruise night a lot of times.
11: Yeah, by the time after football, it was
12: always kind of... Even if you were in town, you know, it still was kind of wound down. But... we watched that for a while, and that was fun. And they on the courthouse square, it's kind of fun. They have somebody announcing what the vehicles are, which for me is good because I don't know what every single vehicle is. And so that was kind of neat that they would tell you what they were.
11: Do they just know that stuff, or do you register with them so they know?
12: I wondered that to myself.
11: My wife drove through one time in her minivan.
12: Yes. I remember this story.
11: Yeah, she was just coming through town, and she, in Friday evening, and she thought, well, I'll just see. And she drove past the review stand, and they didn't know her name, but they said, well, that looks like a 2014 minivan. Uh-huh. And it's like,
12: Yeah. I did wonder that. I wondered if people, or if he just happens to know cars well enough. So I think it's Rick. Rick Stanley,
11: I think it's
12: Stanley that does that. Anyway, but that was fun. And we had gone down to the local bar downtown, too, because they had a band on Friday night that out of Salina, the Sunset Sinners, and they're so good. And I've seen them several times and wanted to see them.
11: And it's appropriate because that bar's called the Garage Bar.
12: Right. Yes. Mm-hmm. And they, it did rain pretty hard later Friday, but they had moved the band inside. And so it was a perfect night in there too, and yeah. It sounded great, and we just had a really good time with these friends that had come to town. And so by Piatique Saturday we were kind of tired,
11: but. Well, and Piatique Friday weekend draws a lot of reunions at Clay
12: yes
11: Center.
12: And you had a reunion,
11: and we had our 50th class uh-huh. reunion, and we had a great crowd. We had about 60 people,
12: yeah,
11: 60 graduates.
12: That's awesome.
11: And
12: yeah.
11: So my point is, I didn't include their spouses.
12: Out of how many graduated with your
11: well,
12: class?
11: Well, we graduated 127-ish. Mm-hmm. There seems to be some great controversy whether it's 126 or 127.
12: Okay.
11: But then we've had 20 die.
12: Mm-hmm.
11: So with 60 that attended, thereabouts, and 20 had died, that's 80 of 127. That's
12: pretty good turnout.
11: Pretty good turnout, yeah.
12: So were you on the float? I saw your trailer go by. Were you driving?
11: Right. No, I was on the...
12: You were on there.
11: On the right-hand side.
12: You must have been on the other side.
11: See, that's the thing is you... The people on the float, when you're looking out,
12: mm-hmm.
11: you only see half the people in the parade, and the parade only sees half the people.
12: Mm-hmm.
11: So,
12: yeah.
11: You know, you don't know who's on the other side.
12: Yeah.
11: And so, and then they turned around and came through again.
12: Yes.
11: But
12: yes.
11: They didn't have people swap to the other side.
12: I looked at that. I wondered
11: yeah.
12: if they did, because I never could pick
11: sense.
12: You out.
11: No.
12: I knew it was your
11: well,
12: class.
11: Well, and to be
12: but...
11: honest, I got off after the first time
12: oh,
11: through, because
12: okay.
11: I wanted to see the rest of the parade.
12: I see.
11: Yeah.
12: Okay. Well.
11: So, anyway, and we had a Friday night get together and a Saturday night get together, and did the parade on Saturday. It was 11 o'clock, and so it was a busy weekend with a lot of people, nice attendance, and mm-hmm. people that I hadn't seen for a long time. And
12: got to really catch up with everyone.
11: Yeah.
12: It
11: yeah.
12: was even fun for me Friday night. Now, my brother-in-law, Garth, my husband's younger brother, who's just 2 years older than me, he was in town for his reunion, so I knew a lot of those classmates, so it was fun. They were all down there Friday night. It was really fun to catch up with some of them.
11: I wonder how many reunions were in town. Five, six?
12: I feel like there were five or six.
11: Yeah.
12: Yeah, yeah, and some did bigger things, and some maybe laid a little lower, and you didn't even know they were having a reunion.
11: Right.
12: You know, because there was one group I know that was going to just kind of be down there around the corner in the bar.
11: Okay.
12: And they weren't doing, I had, you know, talked to the owner of the bar, and they weren't having her do food or anything. You know what I mean? They
11: yeah,
12: were just doing
11: just,
12: a get together.
11: Hey, we're going to meet there if you want
12: right.
11: to.
12: Right. Right, exactly. So yeah, it was a good weekend. And like you said, the weather cooperated better than we thought it would. And so,
11: but. Yeah, now this week sounds like it could be a washout for a lot of the week.
12: It does. Yeah. I'm back at work today to rest up and get ready for it.
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15: Good morning and welcome to Sunday Meeting Time on this first Sunday of October.
16: Already?
15: I know, isn't that crazy?
16: Yeah, it is, but you know what? Time is moving on.
15: We only got like 3 months till the end of the year.
16: December, January, February. Oh, no, wait. I'm going
15: October,
16: the wrong way.
15: October, November, January.
16: Yeah, something like that. Hey, look, it's moved so fast we done forgot what day it is. But anyway, brother, how was your week last week?
15: It's kind of all blended together.
16: Oh, right, man. A blended family, right?
15: All right. I'll say I was busy enough to keep me out of trouble, that's for sure.
16: All right. Well, that sound good, man. Sound good. What are we going to start them off with today?
15: Jason Cole and Miracle Business.
16: Yeah, you know.
15: Huh.
16: God is in the miracle business.
15: Well, he's better at it than I am.

0: Miracle business?
1: Yeah, you know.
0: Huh.
1: God is in the miracle business.
0: Oh, he's better at it than I am.

0: We the Kingdom and the Lake of Fire.
1: Oh, man, you know, I don't mind seeing a lake of fire, but from heaven? You think we'll be able to see it from up there?
0: I'd rather look down on it than be in it.
1: Man, like here, I like to swim, but man.
0: Not in a lake of fire.
1: But coming up next, brother. Okay, this is by Forrest Frank. You going to be all right?

0: Ben Fuller and Walk Through Fire.
1: Man, that's something, brother. We got the lake of fire, then he want to walk through the fire.
0: Well, but that way, when you walk through the fire with the Lord, you know he's on your side.
1: Amen to that. Because the three Hebrew boys that was thrown in the fire furnace.
0: You know, like that other song says, he knows your storm.
1: Amen to that. And coming up next, what would I say, brother?
0: What would you say?
1: I don't know. Jesus is Lord, and he's coming again. This is by Jeannie Rain.

0: Dawson Road and washed up. That means you're clean.
1: Amen to that, brother. But look here, I tell you, with all that rain we had last week, brother, you better be washed up. But man,
0: I was surprised we got that much, but we got a bunch.
1: Oh, yeah. But guess what, man? After every rain, there's nice sunshine and beautiful days.
0: And we were in a tornado watch for a while. And as far as I know, there were none, you know.
1: Amen. I didn't hear about none.
0: Nope, I didn't either.
1: But by the way, coming up next, I've got joy because there was no tornadoes that I know of.
0: Is that down in your heart?
1: Down in my heart, yeah. This is Lee Park Worship.

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6: Lots of sunshine as we head through the next several days as high pressure will be a dominant weather feature at the surface. And with a ridge across the central U.S. aloft, this will lead to fairly quiet weather throughout the area. Temperatures will range from near to slightly above normal as we head through our forecast, as we have a thermal ridge building in across the area over the next couple of days, bringing those temperatures slightly above normal for a good portion of the area. And then we'll see those temperatures cool slightly by the end of the week, then warm once again as we head into the weekend. Taking a closer look at our forecast, we'll see highs in the low to mid 70s across northern Kansas and southern portions of Nebraska. And we'll see those upper 70s and low 80s through southern Kansas and northern Oklahoma. Lots of sunshine throughout the area. As we head through tonight, we'll see temperatures dipping down into the mid 40s to low 50s for most of the area.

0: Gordon Mode and some help there from the Gaither Vocal Band, and the door wide open.
1: I thought you sung with them too.
0: No.
1: No?
0: No, they fired me on the first day.
1: Is that why the door was wide open?
0: Well, everybody in the audience was holding their ears. So.
1: Oh, so they opened the door to let you out.
0: Yeah.
1: No, forgive me, Lord. Hey, I understand the door wide open. Hey, when you pray, you never know what's going to happen. But you know, God changes things through prayer.
0: Well, yeah, that's what he did for Paul. He just opened the door.
1: Amen to that. And coming up next, so many reasons. Hey, this is by Tribute Quartet.
0: Who?
1: Tribute Quartet.
0: It is.
1: And Cowboy.

0: Christy Cox and Learning to Walk with You, Lord. Or Him.
1: Yes, well, amen to that. Him is the Lord.
0: That's right.
1: So,
0: He are.
1: He are, He I, He is. I am.
0: He is the I am.
1: The Alpha and Omega. And coming up next, King Jesus, Send an Angel My Way, Freeman's.
2: Back in the hills of Wise Virginia, coal country, there's a man named Reverend Joel Freeman, preacher man, sang the gospel his entire life, loved to sing, loved to preach it, loved the folks.

0: Jay King and I've got Jesus.
1: I got Jesus.
0: Well, good. Then you're in the same team.
1: Oh, so Jesus can be shared between the both of us?
0: You know, it doesn't matter how many people call his hotline. He talks to all of them at the same time.
1: That's my Lord, boy. Hey, I'm glad he can do that because there's never a busy signal.
0: Nope.
1: Call him and tell him what you want. Coming up next, Deeper Still. This is by Ben Fuller.

0: Brandon Lake, and I'll praise you anywhere, Lord.
1: Amen. There's another Brandon Lake?
0: No, they're all the same.
1: They're all the same?
0: Yeah.
1: They look like him?
0: It's just one big lake.
1: And it's branded. Okay, so coming up next, Run Devil Run. I'm going to dedicate this to my brother down there in Abilene there. Oh, Gary, Run Devil Run. This is by the Crowders.

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5: Lots of sunshine as we head through the next several days, as high pressure will be a dominant weather feature at the surface, and with a ridge across the central U.S. aloft, this will lead to fairly quiet weather throughout the area. Temperatures will range from near to slightly above normal as we head through our forecast, as we have a thermal ridge building in across the area over the next couple of days, bringing those temperatures slightly above normal for a good portion of the area. And then we'll see those temperatures cool slightly by the end of the week, then warm once again as we head into the weekend. Taking a closer look at our forecast, we'll see highs in the low to mid 70s across northern Kansas and southern portions of Nebraska. And we'll see those upper 70s and low 80s through southern Kansas and northern Oklahoma. Lots of sunshine throughout the area. As we head through tonight, we'll see temperatures dipping down into the mid 40s to low 50s for most of the area.

0: Annie Wilson and me and Jesus.
1: You and Jesus?
0: Yep.
1: What about me and Jesus?
0: Well, like I said, he can do more than one at a time.
1: Ah, man, I am so glad, brother. You know, so coming up next, Rise Up. This is by Gold City. They going to be in them streets of gold, brother?
0: Yeah. I raise up every morning.
1: Hey, man, it's hard sometimes.
0: Some days it is hard.

0: Steve Ladd and friends there, and you know what? I'm with the band, so you got to let me in.
1: Okay, well, you with the band? Show me your ID.
0: I don't need to. I'm with the band.
1: Yeah, well, they show ID, too.
0: They do?
1: Yes, and coming up next, say something. You with the band? Say something.
0: Something.
1: Amen. This is Tim Minns featuring Ben Isaacs and Sonia Yearly.
2: You said the word and there was light. You spoke and stars lit up the sky. Your breath gives life. The waters part at your command are come pouring down in flood and dry land. When you say it's time,

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I know you want what's best for me.

0: Kane, and yes, he can. God can do anything.
1: But fail.
0: That's true. He can't do that. He cannot. He can't lie to you either.
1: Oh, he won't lie to you. He tell you the truth. It's whether you believe it or not.
0: Yeah, like I said, he can't lie.
1: He won't, you know, but I like to say this here. Coming up next, that's who he is, brother.
0: That is who he is.
1: This is Rachel DeLong.

0: Woody Kitchen and Back Pew Prayer.
1: You were praying back there, brother?
0: Yeah, that was where I was saved, in the back pew.
1: I thought I seen you back there. I was singing in the choir, and I said, man, that guy looked familiar back there. Is that Cowboy?
0: That was him.
1: Hey, coming up next, A Million Reasons by the Perrys.

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2: This afternoon, we'll continue to see fairly quiet weather across the region with high pressure at the surface. We'll have lots of sunshine, and this dry weather will continue not only for the end of the weekend but into early next week, as high pressure will continue to be a dominant weather feature for a good portion of our area. Look for those temperatures this afternoon to climb into those low to mid 70s across southern Nebraska and northern Kansas, warming into the upper 70s and low 80s as you head into southern Kansas and northern Oklahoma. Tonight, temperatures will be cooling into the mid 40s in the northeastern portions of the region to the low to mid 50s across western and southern portions of our area. On Monday, more sunshine throughout the region. We'll see a lot of 70s throughout Nebraska, Kansas, as well as portions of northern Oklahoma, with a few low 80s across the extreme western and southern portions of our region. I'm meteorologist Laura Lockwood.

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0: greater vision, and if these walls could talk, what would they say, Samuel?
1: I don't know. Did you hear what it said just now?
0: No, I'm asking you. I know you're a lot smarter than I am.
1: Well, you know what? If we got God on our side, we'll listen to what he have to say. And coming up next, that somebody was me.
0: It was?
1: Yes. And you. And anybody else. And yeah. This is The Guardians.

0: Brandon Hickson and What We Carry.
1: What do we carry, brother?
0: Well, usually more than we need to.
1: Hey.
0: Because, you know, when God forgives us, he forgets everything.
1: And we carry it all to Jesus,
0: but we seem to have a hard time carrying it around.
1: Yeah, no doubt. And sometimes we take it and leave it and go back and get it. And coming up next, your healing is on the way. Greater Vision.
0: Hallelujah.

song. 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

0: Michael Combs and God. 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
1: Oh, really? You
0: and
1: gonna
0: then
1: sing
0: I
1: it?
0: Gave it to you.
1: So, I mean, I got to sing it. Okay, well, I understand that, brother. And coming up next, Breakdown. This is by Andrew Rip. You going to break it down, brother?
0: Nah.
1: Okay.
0: I enjoy listening.
1: Let him sing there.

0: We are messengers, and come what may.
1: Well, guess what? It's going to come, because I'm getting ready to leave, brother. It's time to go already, man. I'm so glad we had this time together. I hope we said something, played something, and did something. Make you know Jesus, Lord, and he's coming again. Hallelujah. And look at here. If you're not a Christian and want to become a Christian, go find your church preaching the word of God. And if you're not a Christian, don't have a church home, go find one preaching the word of God, because we want you to be part of the big happy family there. And my brother Tom down south always like to say, I'm looking forward to spending eternity in heaven with you. So get on board. And brother, what are we going to leave him with?
0: Oh, are we leaving?
1: Yeah, I'm gone.
0: Ben Fuller and Who I Am.
1: Who am I? Until next week. Be blessed.

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7: 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I'm Dave Deacon, and today we're sitting down with Christy Morrison. 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

0: takes to keep a community top of mind for travelers around the world. Her work is more than just attracting visitors. It's about telling the community's story in a way that connects with people, supports local businesses, and strengthens the visitor economy. She also serves on the U.S. Travel Association Board of Directors, bringing a local destination perspective to a broader travel industry. So, pull up a chair. Christy Morrison is joining us here on the front porch. And Christy, thank you for joining us.
1: Hey, thank you. You know, that was a really good intro.
0: You like that?
1: Well, yes, because what we do is a little elusive to certain groups, I think. And you explained it so well. In fact, I might need to steal some of those lines. That was very well said. Thank you.
0: Well, it is a very elusive industry, because you work with bringing people to communities without them knowing that that's what you're doing.
1: Well, that's so true. In fact, one of our city councilors, actually the vice mayor, she mentioned that we were kind of the glue.
0: Yeah.
1: And brought certain groups together. We are very much behind the scenes, helping to push people towards success.
0: Right.
1: Whether that's your local business, an event planner, whatever it is, we want people to be successful, and we don't need to be in the forefront to make it happen.
0: Right.
1: But a lot of times we connect people to make sure it happens, or we're helping them behind the scenes, like I said, just to make sure that the word's getting out. I'm not a big believer in you build it, they will come.
0: Yeah.
1: You have to market and promote and shamelessly talk about things. And, you know, there's very few times that in my mind that that's actually the case. You really do have to market and promote things to make things successful.
0: I guess let's start with, how did you get into this industry, and how has Visit Stillwater changed over the years?
1: Gosh, a lot.
0: Yeah.
1: I've changed a lot. It's changed a lot. I actually started, you want me like myself?
0: Sure.
1: Okay, so I grew up in Ponca City, North Oklahoma. My dad was a career Conoco man. And then we moved overseas my junior year of high school.
0: Wow.
1: And then was there through my freshman year of college. Transferred to Oklahoma State. I started out as an accounting major.
0: Wow.
1: Yes. For those who remember, Sterling Wetzel, he unfortunately has passed away, but he called me into his office one day after class and said, Ms. Morrison, do you realize that you talk during my class a lot? And I said, yes, sir, I'm so sorry, I do. And he said, Ms. Morrison, do you notice that when you raise your hand to answer a question, you aren't generally correct in your answer? I said, yes, sir, I do, but I was talking and probably didn't hear the question.
0: Right.
1: He says, Ms. Morrison, are you taking Lee Manzer's intro to marketing class? And
0: I said,
1: I am. And he goes, how often do you go? I go, I've never missed a class. He goes, what are you making? And I said, an A. He said, how much do you study? And I said, I really don't. Ms. Morrison, why do you think that you're making an A in that class and you never miss it and you don't study? And I said, well, because it just kind of comes second nature to me and I really enjoy it. He said, I'll get in a little trouble, or a lot of trouble, if you tell anybody I'm saying this, but you really need to change your major to marketing. Math was always easy for me, and I really enjoyed it, so I thought I was supposed to be a CPA.
0: Right.
1: But that was some of the best advice I ever had. My accounting background has been extremely beneficial and helpful, but I am a marketing person, a salesperson. I love it. I enjoy it. And it's been nothing better than to market and promote a community that you love.
0: Yeah.
1: So Oklahoma State University, my alma mater, I started in the professional world as the receptionist of the chamber.
0: Mm-hmm.
1: And in, let me think. So Court Newkirk was my boss, for anybody that might remember him. He left to take another chamber job. So in 9 months, I went from receptionist to vice president.
0: Wow.
1: Yeah. And so I served in that role. And then as I was vice president, because of a lot of timing, weird things, for about 6 months, I was president, vice president, bookkeeper, and economic development director.
0: In that order?
1: No, all at the same time.
0: Wow.
1: All at the same time. So, you know, I started out my career in the chamber world, and then I switched over to the visitor development world. And we were kind of to your point about how the changes in Stillwater's, and hey, also, by the way, thanks for saying Stillwater's destination marketing and management organization, because that is definitely the industry trend. We kind of, we started out as a department of the chamber, and then we were a department of the city, and now we are what's considered best practices and an independently operated, we're a 501c6, a structure exactly like that of a chamber,
0: right,
1: but mainly geared toward visitor development and quality of life.
0: That's been, do you think

0: do you think over that time, do you think it was important to take those steps? You kind of already answered this, but to take those steps of being a cheerleader for the community to actually being, for lack of a better general communications term, a marketer for the city?
1: It's funny you say that. Yes. I love the way my career path went. Mm-hmm. Because I was, as the vice president of the chamber, I was the one that worked very closely with our 1,700 chamber members.
0: Right.
1: So I knew the business community very well. I knew the people, the decision makers, how you can combine different groups together to be even more successful. So when I turned into the tourism side, which I was able to connect what I love to do in my free time with what I was going to do for a career choice, it made such complete sense to be able to be that cheerleader. However, I will tell you, when I first started, we were all about the heads and beds.
0: Yeah.
1: If we were at that time called Convention and Visitor Bureaus.
0: Right.
1: Actually, when I started, our organization was called Visitors and Special Events Bureau.
0: Wow.
1: Mm-hmm. No one else in the country. So it was VACE. And I'm like, yeah, that's something you put flowers in. That's so I almost immediately got them to change or really talk to them and say, hey, this is best practices. Let's be Convention and Visitors Bureau. And then about 15 years ago, that went away because a lot of us that were calling ourselves that don't have a convention center. So how could we possibly be, you know what I'm saying?
0: Right.
1: So then that's when everybody started using Visit or Explore or like Choose Chicago.
0: Yeah.
1: You know, so that's when we all changed the way our names went. So there have been so many transitions throughout the years. It's been crazy. It's been very, very neat, but it's my passion. So I am constantly reading about it. I'm incredibly knowledgeable of what's considered best practice and why.
0: Right.
1: And how it will work here and how we need to tweak it or, you know, it's just been very fascinating. And, you know, when I first started, Dave, there was no such thing as email and internet.
0: That's true.
1: And, you know, there was no desktop publishing. We did everything with clip art and rolls of lines.
0: Yeah.
1: And so so that's just so funny to me now why everybody's freaking out over AI. And I'm like, you're my age or older, and you have seen a lot of change in our industry. Yeah. It's just another change.
0: Right.
1: You know, we can go with the flow, but if you're not willing to make those changes, you're going to be pretty insignificant at some point. You have to stick with the times and do what's considered best. And so I've always been a big studier of our industry.
0: Well, and your industry is constantly evolving.
1: Always.
0: And you've kind of alluded to that in the transition from clip art all the way to AI.
1: Uh-huh.
0: And your audiences have changed over time too. Kind of give folks an idea of who the perfect Stillwater visitor is, the person that you're going for.
1: Well, and that's kind of what I was saying a minute ago, and I completely lost track of what I was saying, but it used to be all about the heads and beds.
0: Right.
1: If people didn't spend the night in town, the organization like I represent today was not interested. It needed to be overnight visitors. And then finally, a lot of us were like, hold on a minute, especially in a town like ours, if you can get somebody to Stillwater and they have a great experience for the day, you're going to bring them back for another day, and then they're going to spend the night, and then they're going to spend more time with us. So it was just so narrowly focused because of our funding source.
0: Mm-hmm.
1: Because our funding source, it was actually hotels that started the hotel tax.
0: Uh-huh.
1: It started in Detroit, Michigan, and they're the ones who started it. They're like, we want an organization that will market to this community to put people in our hotels.
0: Right.
1: And that's why the heads and beds thing was a thing.
0: Mm-hmm.
1: But then we're like, okay, hold on a minute. We need to look a little bit more broader.
0: Mm-hmm.
1: So we're like, okay, now we're looking at the day visitors and the overnight visitors. And hey, guess what? The leisure visitors, they're a big deal. They may be there for a day or also overnight. So our markets have completely broadened to be not just overnight visitors, day visitors, leisure visitors, business visitors, corporate visitors. I mean, all of those have become a thing. And it didn't used to be, but it certainly is now. There's no doubt about it. Because you have to do that. But then also, if you even look at the last decade, we have transitioned more into marketing and promoting businesses in the community because we, as a destination marketing and management organization, we don't have hotel rooms, catering services, event venues, any of these things, but we need our partners to be able to sell that. We market and promote products we don't control at all, but we need them and we need that partnership. So now we're doing a ton of marketing for businesses and our partners. So definitely it has broadened immensely the responsibilities and really the things we've kind of taken on ourselves to best promote the community that we represent.
0: We're talking with Christy Morrison, President and CEO of Visit Stillwater, and we're learning about destination marketing, and we'll learn more about destination marketing and what it's like to market a college town when we come back to On the Front Porch.
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0: And we're back on the front porch with Christy Morrison. She is the president and CEO of Visit Stillwater. You've been with the industry as it's evolved from a convention and visitors bureau to a visit community, but then also has really taken on a new world into destination marketing and management in there as well. What is it like having that career in a college town?
1: There are some very good people in my industry. Mm-hmm. Very, very few are marketing and promoting the community where they graduated from college.
0: That's true.
1: And there are, frankly, very, very few quintessential college towns left in the country. Mm-hmm. It's the best.
0: Yeah.
1: I love it. I think I'm there. Obviously, there's challenges for any destination, but I absolutely love the energy. We even trademarked America's Friendliest College Town because we truly do believe that we can fulfill that brand promise.
0: Right, right.
1: When people come to Stillwater. I'll share with you, I'm very good friends with Dan Shim, who is the me in Norman. Mm-hmm. And of course, everybody's going to assume that we don't get along, but we're very good friends. Yeah. We share ideas often. We market together. We do a lot of things together. He has the complete opposite challenge that we have. You know, we're not on a major interstate. If you're coming to Stillwater, you're generally coming to Stillwater for a reason.
0: Right.
1: He has the opposite challenge. And I did a customer service training for their front desk hotel folks in Norman. And I used to do a lot of that Pride program. And so right before break, I said, hey, I want all of you to take that sticky I have at your place and write down if somebody comes to the front desk and ask you what is there to do in Norman, what is your answer? So they all filled it out. And then next break, I counted it. Over 80% of the responses said, go to Bricktown.
0: In a different city.
1: Yeah.
0: Wow.
1: So I was thinking, okay, my challenge is getting people to drive 12 minutes off the interstate to come to Stillwater.
0: Yeah.
1: His challenge is don't go to Moore or Oklahoma City or Midwest City. I mean, they're right there in a metroplex. So they have a complete opposite. They may be spending the night there, but they're not filling up with gas, eating, shopping, all of those things. So I was like, ooh. So it kind of made us both realize we have similar yet opposite.
0: Right.
1: And of course, they're three times as big as we are. So if you want to go to a college town, you're going to come to Stillwater.
0: Yeah.
1: You know, so, I mean, it's completely different things. What I love is when I go to different meetings, conferences, events, and because of our success in athletics, maybe not recently, but...
0: At one point.
1: It's going to come back this year. I know it is.
0: Yes.
1: But everybody sees it. And even if you're not necessarily a sports fan, you cannot deny the fact that without athletics, you don't see a university in the community as much nationally as you do because of that.
0: Right.
1: And so that feeling is the reason a lot of people come here. Like I've talked to a lot of people from Oregon that cannot wait to come to Stillwater on October 12th to see the quintessential college town on a game day.
0: Yeah.
1: They've heard about our tailgate. They've heard about all of the fun things that we have and Eskimo Joe's and the Hideaway and all of these staples that we have. And it's just so fun. It makes you very proud to be able to promote that for sure.
0: Where do you get your ideas for bringing folks into your communities? Because I know that you travel a lot. How do you take those, what you find in other places and implement them here?
1: I mean, when I go to different events, for instance, I'm going to one next week that's called ESTO through the U.S. Travel Association. I actually have meetings set up during every break and every meal because while I'm there, I'm going to take advantage of that. And so there's a group of us that informally meet all the time representing college towns.
0: Yeah.
1: And there's a whole lot of what do you do when? What happens if?
0: Yeah.
1: I will tell you, and I'm going to brag big time, there is not another destination marketing CEO that I know of that has the close working relationship with their athletic department as we do.
0: Yeah.
1: And of course, a big part of that is I've known Chad Weiberg for 35 years and he and I've been good friends forever. Jesse Martin, he sits on our board of directors. We've always had, in fact, Chad, the first board he joined when he moved back to Stillwater was our board.
0: Really?
1: I called him immediately because, you know, we've been friends forever. I'm like, okay, everybody's going to try to snag you up, but you're mine. So he served us 6 years and now Jesse's serving. It's just nice to be able to have those relationships. Our industry, obviously, like I told you a minute ago, is I study it. I read about it. I read all of the pros and the cons and the this and the that of everything. But it's all about relationships.
0: Yeah.
1: That's how you make things happen internally, but that's also how you make things happen externally.
0: Right.
1: And with those relationships, I can call people and have those candid conversations that we're having the challenge with this. How did you, because I know you faced it as well. Or, you know, just questions that we get asked often. How do you answer those when it's you think you know the answer, but there's no way to prove the answer? And I hate that kind of thing. You know, that's where you have to really balance. You have a limited budget. So do you spend that budget doing what you're supposed to be doing or proving that you know what you're doing is working?
0: Oh, yeah.
1: Which is oftentimes a lot when we're expensive. Well, I need to find the research we can afford. So that's why I make all those calls and say, okay, who's really good? Who can we afford? Can we do something together?
0: Mm-hmm.
1: There's a lot of times that I share costs with other university cities or cities in the state of Oklahoma. That if we're sharing a cost and we're all getting the same benefit, why would we not do it?
0: Right. Right.
1: But you can't do that without the relationships.
0: To that point, talk about the relationship between Visit Stillwater and the city of Stillwater, because that's been very important over the past few years.
1: It is. Well, it's imperative just from our funding source. It's, you know, it started in Detroit, like I said, but most destination marketing organizations are funded through we call it a visitor tax.
0: Mm-hmm.
1: It was originally called a hotel tax. But the hotels don't pay that. The visitors do.
0: That's true.
1: So we changed the name because that's, in fact, who is being taxed. The tax in the state of Oklahoma is very low compared to other places. We did increase it for the first time 4 years ago from 4% to 7% for the first time in 37 years.
0: Wow.
1: It was, and I would imagine we'll probably increase it again at some point in the next few years just because we are on such the low side now for the state of Oklahoma. And that might be leaving some money on the table that we could be using for great amenities here in our community, museums, attractions, ball fields, that type of thing. But because it is a tax, obviously it goes through the municipality. However, I will tell you the Oklahoma Tax Commission actually collects ours.
0: Really?
1: They do. And that has been a great change for us because now we can also collect from the short-term rental properties. And Stillwater has over 500.
0: Wow.
1: And we do, because of that, if we know that you exist, we add you to our website. We will help get the word out for you because we want to also help represent the short-term rental properties. And so, yeah, we have a lot. It'll fluctuate, but it'll fluctuate by 100 and 150 depending on what time of year.
0: That's true.
1: For obvious reasons for a college town. But we are able to get the word out for them. But we have a very close working relationship with the city. We all have the same goals. We want the community to prosper. Everything we do is about sales tax.
0: Mm-hmm.
1: Everything we do is to get people to spend money to generate sales tax. We have the only state in the entire country that the municipalities are funded solely through sales tax, or at least predominantly through sales tax.
0: Right.
1: So they obviously have a big interest in what we do because everything we do benefits to make sure that we can pay for the infrastructure, essential services, fire, police, all those things.
0: Well, and one thing just briefly is the gateway, what's been described by the mayor actually as the gateway to Stillwater, the new airport terminal here.
1: That's
0: in Stillwater.
1: Right.
0: What does that mean from your standpoint, whenever you're bringing somebody in for the first time to visit your town?
1: Oh, it's amazing. Well, getting the air service almost 10 years to the day, that was a big deal. I traveled with Gary Johnson, our previous airport director, to help him make that happen because we saw that air service was imperative. To be able to fly directly into Stillwater on American Airlines is amazing. That new terminal is transitional. They were able to do wonderful things with what they had, but this new terminal, just perceptually, and anybody with any sort of flight anxiety, I think that just how professionally done it is, is going to make you just feel so much better. Okay, so Donna Barden, who is the head American Airlines person, I think I told you this morning. She was there in the afternoon flight welcoming people. A woman got off the flight and she saw that she looked really nervous and she said, "I'm in the wrong place." And Donna said, "Well, where do you think you are?" And she said, "Well, I'm supposed to be in Stillwater, Oklahoma, but that's not where I am." And she said, "Ma'am, you are definitely in Stillwater, Oklahoma." And she goes, "No, I'm not." And finally, Donna with American Airlines said, "Oh, how long have you been gone?" She said, "I've been gone 10 days. And Donna said, "Oh, well, you flew out of one terminal, but you flew into the new terminal." And I mean, can you imagine? That would be very discombobulating,
0: right,
1: I'm
0: right.
1: sure. She probably had no idea. I think that is the most hilarious story, but it just shows you the difference between she flew out, that meant you walked on the tarmac, you went up a ramp, you got in. Here you went on a jet bridge into the terminal. It was beautiful. And I could see where it would be a little distracting. But it just shows the absolute difference. It is a wonderful first class terminal. So we as Stillwater residents in the region, as we continue to support it, I would anticipate we'll have additional flights. Who knows, maybe an additional airline at some point, but it was built to accommodate that expansion. So we really need people to fly American Airlines. In fact, that partnership, like you said, do we work well with the city? The city's now contracted with us. This last year is when we became the official marketing arm of the airport. So not only are we promoting the community, we're promoting the airport as well, which obviously has big ties.
0: Yeah.
1: Like, it is a little weird, to be honest with you, to convince people to use it to fly out.
0: Yeah.
1: Because it's not our job to ask people to go to other destinations.
0: Right.
1: But it is our job to make sure people, you know, are loyal to SWO, the Stillwater Regional Airport. So that has been a transition for me.
0: Yeah.
1: Complete opposite of what my life has been for the past 30 years. But I think we've done a pretty good job.
0: We're talking with Christy Morrison of Visit Stillwater here on the front porch, and we'll have more with her coming up in just a couple of minutes.
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0: And we're on the front porch with Christy Morrison. She is the president and CEO of Visit Stillwater in Stillwater, Oklahoma. And Christy, you've been with this organization about 30 years, and you've seen it from the beginning to where it is now. If you were to sit down with a small town somewhere in Kansas or Oklahoma, and they said, "Hey, what's the magic sauce?" What would you tell them? What kind of advice would you have for them as they grew their industry?
1: You know, I have actually helped a lot of destinations with that for sure. The funny source generally is a hotel tax. Mm-hmm. There are some communities who are very tourism centric, and they do recognize the importance. And so there are some organizations that are funded out of the general fund money.
0: Right.
1: If they are wanting to pass a hotel tax or a visitor tax, as we prefer, I am more than happy to help with that. I've been doing it actually over 30 years, so I am happy to help. I will tell you, though, I've had some communities ask me for assistance in passing a tax to go toward what should be coming out of general fund money.
0: Oh,
1: and I am unwilling to do that. Yeah. I feel like if you're going to tax our visitors, you need to be doing things that will enhance the visitor stay and experience.
0: Right.
1: So if you're passing a visitor tax, it needs to be used for tourism and visitor development or quality of life amenities for the residents that will also attract visitors.
0: Yeah.
1: Because so much, and that's why I've kind of changed our mindset, and I've been trying to help, and it has changed actually nationwide, that we are quality of life organizations.
0: I can see that.
1: Everything we do improves the quality of life of residents, because the reasons people visit us are the exact same reasons people want to live here, mm-hmm. and vice versa. So I help people with that a lot. I also am very cognizant of the fact that you need to have great oversight for your funding source. You need to have a board of directors, most likely. Sometimes advisory boards aren't as effective as a board of directors, because I am the only destination marketing organization in the world who has transitioned the same organization from chamber to city to independent. I come from a very interesting standpoint. So I've been on panels all over the place, and I do help people with when they're considering what structure is best. There is a reason why the independent structure works best, mm-hmm. for a lot of different reasons. And that's why about 80% of us nationwide are independently structured. So I can help with those different things. You know, a lot of people say, "Yeah, but this is what works great in our community." I'm like, "Yeah, that's what works great for people,
0: yeah,
1: not necessarily your community."
0: Right.
1: And there is a difference. So, you know, you have to look at that. I mean, if I was all about what was best for me, maybe it would be city benefits and long-term retirement,
0: right.
1: You know, but if you want to do what's truly best, to represent your community, there's a reason why it is the independent mm-hmm. organization. So that's why I've always been very, very studious of the industry and why things work and why they don't. And that's why I can help people out. And I'm happy to do that. In fact, people will learn a lot from the mistakes I've made, too.
0: Yeah. Yeah.
1: I mean, here's what we tried. It didn't work, and I should have seen it coming, but I didn't. And that's why I would suggest you don't go that route, or you go this route. And I'm more than happy to share all the good and the bad, because that's how you learn. Mm-hmm. And there's a lot of marketing things we've tried over the years that have just blown the socks off, and there's some we're like, ooh.
0: Lesson learned.
1: We're going to need to tweak that. Or, you know, what we thought in our head was great. It was very difficult to transition into explaining it to others.
0: Yeah.
1: And, I mean, things have changed over the years. We used to write paragraphs. Now you need to have bullet points.
0: Yeah.
1: I mean, you need to not have as many words. You need to have pictures. So just things have changed a lot. And you just, what worked 10 years ago, some of it's just not going to work today. So that's why on the whole structure, you know, most communities have realized that there is strong tourism everywhere.
0: Right.
1: And frankly, tourism is what helps local businesses do more and better. The residents hopefully help them stay open, but the visitors is what's going to help them expand and grow their business. And so I'm happy that most communities, even some smaller ones that you wouldn't think, they have some form of visitor development. But you have to invest in it. You can't just assume it's going to happen. And here's the thing. I would never in a million years say that we're responsible for every visitor that comes to town, because that's completely untrue.
0: Right.
1: We do feel a responsibility to help ensure that they have a great experience while they're here mm-hmm. in multiple different ways. So hopefully we're at least encouraging the return visit mm-hmm. at some point in some way.
0: That, on a personal note, that actually was the reason why I took my family to Mount Airy, North Carolina, because of the way I felt whenever I was there. Now, Mount Airy is the home of Andy Griffith. It's what Mayberry was based off of. And I had that Mayberry vibe while I was there.
1: I knew you would love Mayberry.
0: Yeah. Well, yeah. I mean, it's
1: that's
0: kinda,
1: you.
0: I'm kind of predisposed to that. But yeah, I really felt like I was in Mayberry, you know, North Carolina, wherever it may be. But I felt it, and I brought my family back there for the 4th of July because of the way I felt the first time I was there. How do you create that feeling in Stillwater, Oklahoma?
1: That is such a good question. Well, I've been involved in so many surveys about mm-hmm. our community, and every survey ever done in the last 35 years that I promoted Stillwater through the chamber and through Visit for mm-hmm. 30 years, the surveys done internally and externally to Stillwater, the three top things have always been the same. Always. Oklahoma State University. When you think of Stillwater, what do you think? Oklahoma State University, Eskimo Joe's, and Friendly.
0: Oh, wow.
1: And the fact that Friendly kept coming up time and time again just made us so proud. So, I don't know, probably 20 years ago, we just started saying, well, you know, Stillwater is America's friendliest college town. And we just kind of kept throwing it out there, and it would come and it would go. Well, we just started using it and everything.
0: Yeah.
1: Well, then I noticed there's a town in Oregon who started using it.
0: Really?
1: Mm-hmm.
0: Wow.
1: And I'm like, you know what? I don't mind if anybody in Stillwater uses it, but no other community is going to be using America's Friendliest College Town. So we did. We trademarked it.
0: Yeah.
1: And that's not super easy to do.
0: Right.
1: You have to prove the use of it in everything from advertising, radio, social media, website, all the things. But we were approved for that fairly quickly. And so they don't get to use it anymore. But we do. And we, in fact, it's on the Chamber's website. The university's used it. Athletics uses it. I love it when I see people using it in advertising.
0: Yeah.
1: Because it is a feeling that you have. You said that so accurately. You know, a brand is a feeling.
0: Yeah.
1: A logo is part of the brand.
0: Yep.
1: And that's why we strongly feel that we can promote America's Friendliest College Town. And a big part, you asked me how we do that. A lot of that is helping our business partners get the word out about what they do. Mm-hmm. Sometimes, like I will just say this, it makes the vein in the middle of my forehead pop out when somebody says in their advertising, best kept secret. Now, how does that make any sense?
0: Right.
1: Let's not call us that. Let's not do that. Let's come up with something else to promote your business, not best kept secret. Let's promote something that is very positive about your business.
0: Yeah.
1: And so we kind of jump in there and help people get the word out and in the proper ways. You know, it's frustrating to me too. And I see how it happens that people invest all their time and money in social media, which I do think is very important.
0: Yeah.
1: But every bit of your social media should be directing people back to your website.
0: Yeah.
1: Every bit of advertising you do should go to a website. People have very short term, their attention span.
0: Yeah.
1: If you make me scroll on your Facebook page two or three times, I'm done looking.
0: Right.
1: I'm going to go somewhere else. You need to have a website where people can easily find all the things that there are to do. Mm-hmm. In fact, I have been criticized more than once about our calendar of events by my counterparts. They think we're so ridiculous for promoting all the community events that they should only be events that bring in visitors. And I said, I get where you're coming from. However, the visitors coming in are oftentimes interested in local events. Local events will oftentimes be the evening function for a conference or convention we're having in Stillwater. They can attend that community event. They're not having to pay for entertainment that evening, and they're boosting the attendance and the success of our community event. So I get it. I'll take it. I get criticism a lot that our calendar is too inclusive. However, I know for a fact that it is by far the most looked page on our website, and how many groups depend on it to set their meeting dates, their event dates, their family activities, their homeschool activities.
0: Right.
1: I mean, but I do also think that calendar helps with the America's Friendliest College Town and the atmosphere and the feeling people are going to have when they come to our community. And we try to see that in our website, our social media, the feel of our print ads, the digital ads. We want them to be fun, always be fun.
0: We are talking with Christy Morrison. She is the CEO and president. Am I getting that in the right order? Is it interchangeable?
1: I've been called a lot of things, Dave. That's close enough.
0: Okay, good. She is the president and CEO of Visit Stillwater and a marketing professional, a destination marketing professional. And we're going to be talking more with her about the importance of destination marketing and what a future destination marketer could do in their college career, but then also as they build their career. We're going to talk more about that with Christy coming up here in just a couple of minutes on the front porch on KFRM.
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0: Thank you. We're back on the front porch with Christy Morrison, president and CEO of Visit Stillwater in Stillwater, Oklahoma. And Christy, let's dive into destination marketing. This whole perception of marketing a community, marketing anything, has really changed over the years. And it's really, the industry has changed and has kind of become more of a destination side of it. It's not just I'm at a city. It is, we're going to make this the place where people want to go.
1: Yeah, it has changed. So I can't even tell you how many ways that the industry's changed. Because we are in a college town, I have been a guest speaker at many classes on campus mm-hmm. over the years. What I do didn't even used to be in textbooks.
0: Right.
1: And it certainly wasn't in textbooks correctly. I'm like, yeah, I can see where they wrote that. Yeah. That's not really the way it goes down.
0: Yeah.
1: You know, and so it's definitely changed. In fact, it was never a consideration for a career path, and now it is. Mm-hmm. And I think part of that is because you can combine what you like to do with your career, mm-hmm. which is going to make it a whole lot easier to get up in the morning. Like, here's the thing. If you're very much an introvert, like, I will tell you, my sister is a software engineer.
0: Oh, wow.
1: She thinks I have the absolute worst job ever created on the face of the planet. And I would be offended, but I think the same as hers.
0: Yeah.
1: I could never do what she does, and right. she could never do what I do. If you don't like people and you don't like to smile, this is not the right career path for you. Because I can tell you, it's exhausting being happy all day long. But that's your job.
0: That's true.
1: That is 100% your job, because everything we do is the positive story about our destination. We recognize not every destination's perfect, and there's things that we have challenges, but we have a flair for being able to make it positive. Mm-hmm. So I will tell you that a lot of people ask, you know, what was your degree in? My degree ended up being in marketing with a lot of accounting background.
0: Right.
1: And then they're like, well, don't you wish now that you had been in hospitality and tourism management? And I would have told you up until recently, no, because as marketing and management professionals, we are representing that market. We are That's representing true. The hotels and the restaurants, the museums and the attractions. However, they are now broadening a bit, and some universities are going more that there is a destination marketing focus for mm-hmm. some of them. But that really is the area that we market and promote. Yeah. So in a way, it's good to have the knowledge of those industries, but you really just need to know how to get the word out about them. Like, it's our job to get people to Stillwater. It's your job to get people into your hotel, into your restaurant, into your business. We, of course, jump in and do everything we can to help make that happen.
0: Right.
1: But if I was going back to college, A, I would be a professor's worst nightmare, I'm sure. But if you wanted to be a destination marketing professional, I would definitely concentrate in the marketing and the management area. If you want to be in a leadership position, I would definitely have some accounting background, because especially when you are working with tax dollars, you want to make sure that every dollar spent is a dollar that you wouldn't mind seeing talked about on the front page of a newspaper.
0: Yeah.
1: I mean, there's a lot of responsibility that goes to that. Having said all that, hospitality is probably the only industry where you could truly start at the very bottom, ended up at the very top. Mm-hmm. Because I have been in many hotels where a person started being a house cleaner, front desk clerk, and now they're the general manager. And hospitality, you know, ringing the registers at a retail shop and then owning the retail shop. So it's real, and it is the largest industry in the world.
0: Right.
1: So it's great to have those opportunities and the opportunities for advancement. But, you know, you also have to have a really strong work ethic and a drive and a want to do more. It's fun to watch some people's career paths, because I've been in it long enough to see people go from a intern to a salesperson to the director of sales to the vice president of sales and the larger DMOs.
0: Right.
1: And then all of a sudden they're the CEO. And I'm like, yeah, they earned that.
0: Yeah.
1: They worked every step up. But it's the initiative. It's your work ethic. It's the things that you want to do. Consistently wanting more education. There is a lot of education in our world. Mm-hmm. There are regional tourism organizations. There's Destinations Marketing International, which is kind of our mothership. Mm-hmm. There's the U.S. Travel Association, which is the event I'm going to next week. So you have a desire to do more and to do better and to advance. There's a lot of that out there. And so if if you're in a DMO or you want to be, I would definitely always request to be able to take advantage of those opportunities. If you are interested, if somebody's listening is like, oh man, it sounds like that's something I'd want to do, chances are I might know somebody in a destination that you're interested in representing. I've connected a lot of people.
0: Oh, yeah.
1: In fact, we had Cushy was one of our favorite interns. She was from Oklahoma State. She came to us through a class that we hosted here and I knew kind of what she wanted to do. She wanted to be in a bigger city than Stillwater ultimately. I'm very good friends with the director in Wichita, and she has been a full-time employee at Visit Wichita for a couple of years now.
0: Wow. Mm-hmm. That's great.
1: She's done a great job. In fact, she took them through there, and we actually, I'm just going to brag for a minute, but we earned our accreditation before Wichita. But Cushy did help Wichita through that whole process. In fact, I think we're the smallest DMO to ever earn accreditation.
0: Wow.
1: Yeah. So that, I mean, it's a beast. It's over 100 items, and most of those items will have 10 or more items under them. It took me a long time. In fact, that's pretty much when I worked in the office by myself for 3 or 4 months in 2000.
0: Yeah.
1: I pretty much worked on accreditation.
0: Wow.
1: But it's just, that's neat though, that she was able to intern with us. There are a lot of internships. And another thing, because we're so small, I might be doing a bit of a disservice, but a lot of DMOs with bigger destinations, they'll have a sales department, they'll have a sports department, a services department, a leisure sales department. So if you're into vacationing people, that's your thing. If you're big into sports, you can run with the sports authority and help in that area. If you love to sell, there you go. If you like to provide, make sure people have all the decorations and the information and all that stuff that they need, then you could be in the services department. So a lot of destination marketing organizations that are much bigger than ours, there's an area that you could fit what you love to do in your free time with what you're going to do as a career track. So there's a lot of options out there.
0: What is the future of destination marketing? Because a lot has changed, but the windshield, the view of the industry has got to be pretty vast.
1: Well, I told myself I was never going to say this word again, but if the pandemic taught us anything, everybody said it's going to all change. We're going to do everything remotely now. Everything's going to be online. There's got to be no more meetings and events and conferences. And that took 2 years for everybody to go, forget it. We want to be with people.
0: Yeah.
1: And so AI is really a concern at every event I go to. Is AI going to take over what we do? Well, I've already said our job is very much relationship.
0: Yeah.
1: It's very much working with people that you like. People want to travel with people.
0: Yeah.
1: They don't want to travel with a computer. I think that a lot of people are intimidated by that. I'm not. I think that it's going to assist us in doing what we do better.
0: Yeah.
1: I will say, though, that I've tested this several times, that AI is great, but use your trusted source for information, because I've plugged in Stillwater events on numerous occasions and the information's been correct, but not for this year. That's where it was held last year, or that was the time it started 2 years ago, but that's not when it starts now. So it's going to take years for that to actually settle out, I think. So always use your trusted source, but we can also use that to help accentuate what we do a little bit more. Unfortunately, we were at the top of every search until Google AI, and now we're not. But I would trust that people might look down a couple to actually read where the trusted source of information is coming, so there's going to be a lot of opportunities. I don't see what we do going away. It's just too important, particularly the fact that we're so instrumental in generating so much sales tax for destinations. If you quit having the visitors come in, people are going to come into any destination just because the benefits I think that we provide is why they come back. And it is why a lot of people, like most of the events that occur out at the Expo Center, Nicole's brought them in through her contacts.
0: Yeah.
1: I mean, there's a lot of events in the community that would not be here if it wasn't for what we do. And the fact that we make sure that they have a great experience while here so they continue to come back. If we lose an event, we don't forget about them. We'll get them back.
0: Yeah.
1: Because they'll go somewhere else and realize, oh, well, Stillwater did this and this and this and this. And so that's how we bring them back into the fold. I see us progressing. I don't see us ever going away. It's just too important, the role that we play.
0: If someone is interested in starting a destination marketing organization or just thinking about how they can help sell their community, how can they reach out to you?
1: Yeah, just call email Christy, and it's spelled weird. My parents misspelled my name.
0: Really?
1: Yeah.
0: Well, I know it's spelled differently. I didn't know if they just
1: it's
0: on purpose.
1: No, it drives my mom crazy when I say that. It's C-R-I-S-T-Y, Christy at visitstillwater.org. Or you can actually just go to our website, visitstillwater.org. Go to the bottom about us, and there's our email or pictures, and you'll know how to get a hold of us. But I'm happy to help out anyone, absolutely, because truly, especially if you're in Oklahoma, because I truly do believe the stronger we all are, the better our state will mm-hmm. be. And I am very excited about our current tourism director. I think it's a good move after the last few that we've had. In fact, she and I text and we email and we talk often, and she really does care. And so she does believe that the stronger each of our individual destinations are, the better our state's going to be. But I am happy to help. I know she's happy to help as well.
0: Christy Morrison, the president and CEO of Visit Stillwater, thanks for going on with us here on the Front Porch.
1: Thank you. It's been a pleasure.
6: Hi, this is Kyle Bauer with Plain Talk, with the girl that's surprised to know that frogs don't drink. They can't hold the little beer mug.
1: Uh-huh.
6: See, their little hands mm-hmm. won't come around. They just
1: yeah.
6: can't. Yeah. No, they don't drink at all, even water.
7: They don't drink water?
6: Nope. They just absorb it through their skin.
7: Oh, okay.
6: And it's like, so I'm thinking, well, if somebody thought they were going to do a frog a favor by squirting water in his mouth, they might just choke him to death.
7: So right.
6: Don't just wet him down.
7: Yeah.
6: Wet the frog down. So
7: okay.
6: that's good to know, especially if you're a frog enthusiast.
7: Uh-huh.
6: Yeah.
7: Yes. Yeah. You know, that was just in the news about a week ago, a similar type story that people who capture spiders in the house and set them outside, that you shouldn't do that because they're house spiders and they're not used to being outside.
6: Okay.
7: And they're saying that that's actually more cruel or something
6: than just killing them.
7: I guess.
6: Yeah.
7: Yeah, because they don't know how to survive outside.
6: So we gave a birthday card to our grandson over the weekend. He's turning 14. Mm-hmm. And we don't think anyone in the whole family got the card. And Lisa and I just thought it was hilarious. It was two whales that were on the beach, and they were enjoying laying out on the beach in their recliner. And they says, well, this is going to go good as long as some do-gooder doesn't come by and throw us back in the ocean.
7: Oh.
6: We just thought that was hilarious. And no, everybody was like,
7: huh? Yeah.
6: Yeah. So
7: yeah,
6: I don't know if they don't know what a do-gooder is or understand that whales get beached. I don't know.
7: And people are usually yeah. very concerned about it.
6: Right.
7: And you've got to get them back in the water before they die.
6: The one yeah. that just kills me is after the Valdez incident where all the oil was spilled up there and
7: yeah.
6: there was wildlife that was covered in oil, and they spent millions of dollars capturing birds and seals to get the oil off of them. And one, they had gotten a seal and got him all cleaned up, got him rehabilitated, and a whole group of them went out to the ocean and turned him loose. And he swam out about 40 feet, and a gigantic, I don't know if it was a shark or a whale,
7: came
6: just
7: ate
6: yeah. him. Just
7: yeah.
6: like that, right in
7: uh-huh.
6: front of everybody. And
7: yeah.
6: it's like,
7: yeah.
6: But at least it didn't have that soapy taste.
7: Yeah. I go back still to the, I know I've told you about this one, the guy that had the turkey stuck in it, caught in his semi-truck, and he worked and worked, and he was filming it. And then when he finally let the turkey ran out and got run over by
6: broke
7: by
6: somebody
7: a vehicle.
6: Else's.
7: Yes, after yeah. he'd spent all this time helping it get out and
6: did
7: run
6: you
7: free.
6: Catch over the weekend that the roundabouts over by Manhattan, there was a big truck that...
7: I actually can do you one better.
6: Oh, did
7: I
6: you
7: saw
6: see it?
7: It?
6: Did you
7: I
6: get
7: saw
6: past it?
7: It? We did get past it, but
6: I guess they had the highway blocked for like 4 hours.
7: Mm-hmm.
6: Yeah. For those who don't know what we're talking about, in the last year, the KDOT has put in two roundabouts on Highway 24 just north of Manhattan. And a lot of us are going, this is not a good design. Well, immediately when they got it done, they did some change to it. Well, I think, again, any of us that followed a big truck or... we're going, this is a major highway. This is not a residential area. And, well, I guess how big a truck was this?
7: Oh, I mean, it was a big...
6: Like
7: semi-type, like, I mean, oversized load.
6: Long and wide.
7: And wide.
6: And did he have lots and lots of wheels and axles under it?
7: Oh, I think so. We went by fairly quickly.
6: How did you get by? Because, I mean, it looked like to me, and I'd heard it had been blocked for 4 hours.
7: Well, they were letting people by at that point.
6: They had a flagger.
7: There was somebody, yes, flagging traffic and going by. So we just kind of looked and commented on it as we went by.
6: Well, but we went by about 5 o'clock yesterday afternoon, both of the roundabouts, and it appeared that the truck had what I said all along, well, just wait till winter. The snow plows will take care of this whole thing.
7: Mm-hmm.
6: And they'd crushed several of the curbs.
7: Yes.
6: And it gotten off in the mud and some of it, and, you know, they just had a mess there. So anyway. Yeah. I think everybody that's been watching this deal goes, whoever that designer was, he's probably going to lose his job. And if he doesn't, he needs to be shipped to Alaska.
7: Oh, a ship to Alaska might not be such a bad thing.
6: Sure.
7: I don't know.
6: Sure.
7: I'd like to go to Alaska.
6: Yeah, a lot of road guys up in Alaska.
7: So, you know, it was Pyteek weekend, and everybody was downtown, and there might have been a few porta potties around.
6: There is. There was a lot of them, which is very handy.
7: Yeah, it is. It's very handy. So in New York, they have introduced a futuristic solution for public restroom access. You know, have you ever been in the city? I especially remember this in Europe. And like, you've been walking around touring things, you know, as a tourist. And sometimes it's hard to find a place to use the restroom.
6: You got to just ask them.
7: Yeah, you have to ask. And then a lot of them, you have to purchase something.
6: Yeah, or pay to use the bathroom.
7: Pay to use the bathroom. All right, so New York has launched high-tech robot toilets that will soon dot the streets. This week, the first two of 17 modular bathrooms from a company called Throne Labs. I liked the name, are now in operation, aiming to help residents and visitors find a clean place to relieve themselves on the go. I mean, that's the thing, too, is sometimes, you know, you'll find a porta potty somewhere like that, and man, you don't want to go in there.
6: Yeah.
7: You know.
6: Well, or there's a long line.
7: Yes.
6: And you don't know, you know, it's like, well, is this a 20-minute line or a 2-minute line?
7: And it's been there a long time, and these self-cleaning toilets can be accessed by texting a number or using special tap cards. Which will be distributed by community organizations.
6: So you pay.
7: You pay, but you'll have, well, or it says will be distributed by community organizations, meaning maybe they'll be handing some of them out for free to people. Once inside, users have a strict 10-minute limit.
6: I had caught that.
7: Got to be in and out.
6: So what
7: in 10
6: happened?
7: Minutes.
6: The door flies open or what?
7: I don't know. An automated voice will remind users when their time is running out, and after the limit, the door will open automatically.
6: You know, just think, if you haven't quite finished it, now you got the pressure of a countdown, 29, 28, 27, and you know the door's going to fly open when it hits zero.
7: That could be a little bit stressful.
6: Yeah, I guess.
7: Anyway, it will expose the user to the outside world. If someone doesn't exit, Throne Lab staff will be alerted and can call for assistance if necessary. While some early users appreciate the cleanliness and touch-free experience, advocates have raised concerns about accessibility. There is actually a coalition called the Free to Pee Coalition.
6: Mm-hmm.
7: They warn that requiring a smartphone or tap card may prevent homeless individuals from being able to use the facilities. But I figured that's what they meant by community organizations distributing the tap cards, is that.
6: And I figured the time limit was so people literally didn't set up home in there.
7: Right.
6: Yeah.
7: Yeah. Yeah, exactly. Sure. But anyway, so, you know, might be the start of something that will.
6: It really is a stressor in, I'll just say Europe, because I don't remember exactly what country, but you always had to keep change because there was like a turnstile.
7: Right, yes.
6: And you'd have to draw, and then you had to figure out how the turnstile, and more than one person, in fact, I recall this summer that we were on a bay, and there was a turnstile, and the person ahead of me was with our group and didn't have the euro or whatever it cost to go in there, and I gave him a euro. But then he put the euro in, and he pulled the turnstile the wrong way and lost his money.
7: Oh, no.
6: And I said, you know, sorry, I'm going ahead of you, but when I come out, I'll give you one more chance.
7: To do this,
6: to do this.
7: Like, watch how it's done.
6: Watch how it's done.
7: Yeah, I remember.
6: But it wasn't like 10 cents. I mean, a euro was like a dollar plus.
7: Right, yeah. And I mean, I understand if you were in a high tourism type area somewhere in, you know, Italy or whatnot, and you just felt like that was the only reason people were coming into your business,
6: right,
7: and they were in and out and in and out. And
6: you had to maintain the bathroom.
7: You had to keep them clean.
6: You got hundreds of people coming through. Mm-hmm. And yeah, I get that too.
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13: It's the Weekend Daily News Drop Recap, your quick rewind of everything you might have missed this week. Let's start back on Monday.
14: And now the Daily News Drop. The Dow gained 479 points on Friday. The S&P 500 added 39. And the NASDAQ gained 129 on the week. Wall Street is heading into a big week for jobs, inflation, and interest rates. Tuesday brings the latest JOLTS report on job openings, giving investors another read on the labor market. Wednesday is loaded. ADP private payrolls, revised GDP personal spending, and most importantly, the Fed's preferred inflation gauge, the core PCE price index. It'll all be here on the DND. There's also a parade of Federal Reserve officials speaking throughout the week. So traders will be on every comment, looking for nods on inflation and future rate hikes. On the earnings side this week, watch CarMax, Accenture, and Nike. University of Michigan's Consumer Sentiment Index falling to 48.1% in September. That is a four-month low and down 15% since January. Of course, the biggest concern here is inflation. Consumers now expect prices to rise 4.6% over the next year, up from 4% last month. The Supreme Court just handed the Trump administration an important election year victory. The court allows the White House to begin using its revamped federal voter eligibility database ahead of those November midterms. The system allows states to check voter rolls against federal consumer sentiment index, falling to 48.1% in September. That is a four-month low and down 15% since January. Of course, the biggest concern here is inflation. Consumers now expect prices to rise 4.6% over the next year, up from 4% last month. The Supreme Court just handed the Trump administration an important election year victory. The court allows the White House to begin using its revamped

0: from voting. Google plans to launch a data center satellite this week, the first tech company taking a serious step towards AI computing in space. Back here on Earth, the spending is pretty astronomical. Wall Street Journal reports the AI infrastructure investment could hit $10.3 trillion between 2025 and the year 2032. That works out to about 3.6% of the U.S. GDP every year. It is making the AI build-out a bigger economic investment than America's railroads, electrification, highways, even the Internet. It may be the biggest infrastructure bet in American history. The Senate rejecting an effort to block President Trump from continuing military action against Iran without congressional authorization. The War Powers Resolution failed 47-53. That vote comes as the Iran conflict continues disrupting global energy markets, particularly shipments through the Strait of Hormuz. Iran says the strait could reopen within days if the United States eases military pressure. Trump says he believes a settlement will eventually be reached. Of course, we'll follow that here on the Daily News Drop. Oil, by the way, dropped on the news. Any reopening of the Hormuz could, of course, relieve pressure on global energy supplies. Last Thursday, President Trump hosted a state dinner for the Chinese president. When the dinner was over, the president said the two countries are now working on a, quote, balanced trading relationship. Business Insider has been keeping track of what AI agents are doing, and some of it isn't good. One accessed a user's Gmail, grabbed a one-time login code, and used that to cancel reservations without first asking permission. Another user says an agent invented their personal financial information, and one AI assistant tried logging into a customer's wireless account, triggering an alert that appeared to come from Iran. A lesson here is giving AI access to your email, passwords, and financial accounts gives it a lot of power when something goes wrong. Waymo putting the pedal down on driverless taxis. The Alphabet-owned company is averaging 500,000 paid robo-taxi rides a week, 80% concentrated in California and Texas. But Texas is growing fast, with Waymo growing by half in just 3 weeks. 7 in 10 Americans say they feel pressure to make every trip worth the money. A new Talker survey for World of Hyatt found that travelers are getting creative to navigate tight budgets, with travel rewards covering 40% of the cost. And despite financial pressures, Americans aren't willing to give up on their vacations. The survey shows 90% agree that taking vacations is essential for their mental health and to avoid burnout. I'm Jeff Vaughn. That's your Daily News Drop.
1: Into Tuesday we go. Here's what made the headlines.
0: And now the Daily News Drop. Wall Street finished Monday lower across the board. The Dow was down 273. S&P down 48. NASDAQ lost 189. Oil and rising Treasury yields weighed on stocks after President Trump rejected Iran's proposal aimed at ending the conflict and reopening the Strait of Hormuz. A three-day summit between the U.S. and China concluded with an agreement to reduce reciprocal tariffs on about $30 billion of imports from each country. On top of that, Washington and Beijing have agreed to cut tariffs on about $60 billion worth of goods. The deal covers American agricultural products, including corn, and American farm products. But there is one very noticeable omission: soybeans. China says it will reduce tariffs on U.S. corn, wheat, meat, and dairy products as part of that new trade agreement. But soybeans, America's biggest agricultural export to China, were left off that tariff reduction list. That's a disappointment, of course, for soybean growers who had been pushing the Trump administration for greater access to the Chinese market. For corn, wheat, and livestock producers, this agreement could provide a badly needed export boost. The two countries also extended their broader trade truce until January 10th. That could mean lower costs for some American importers and exporters, but the biggest trade disputes still remain between the two countries unresolved. Artificial intelligence can now spend your money. Companies are developing AI assistants that can search for products, compare prices, and actually make purchases on your behalf. Banks, however, are warning that the growing use of AI shopping agents could create an entirely new category of scams and fraud, exposing your financial information. We spent decades warning people never give your credit card to a stranger. It's probably not a good idea to give it to your robot either. Iowa is now poised to get the world's largest steel mill. The Trump administration announcing the $15 billion deal with Minnesota-based Mesabi Metallics on Monday. Production could begin within 5 years and create around 1,700 new jobs. U.S. steel prices are some of the highest in the world. Tesla fans will have to wait just a little longer for the company's long-promised next-generation Roadster. Tesla postponed Thursday's big reveal until October 15th, blaming severe weather expected near Waco, Texas. And there's a reason the event can't simply move indoors.

0: Tesla is expected to demonstrate the Roadster, equipped with SpaceX-developed cold gas thrusters, which CEO Elon Musk says would allow the car to briefly hover or fly in some form. Tesla first unveiled the second-generation prototype back in 2017, originally promised production in 2020. Customers have put down deposits as much as $50,000, while some paid $250,000 to reserve special Founders Series cars, according to TechCrunch. Now the reveal is delayed another 2 weeks. Tesla may be building a car that can fly, but first, it's going to have to survive the forecast. SpaceX launched its Starship rocket into orbit for the first time Monday. Test flight was vital to SpaceX's future, which the company is building in part around Starlink, its biggest and most profitable business. Monday's launch carried more than two dozen Starlink V3 satellites into space. CEO Elon Musk said it's not out of the question that at some point Starlink will deliver a majority of the world's internet. And finally, startup Dumb.com, which sells stripped-down flip phones, is requiring internship applicants to submit their cover letters by hand. It's an attempt to weed out the AI-generated applications, and apparently it has worked. The company received 900 applications for just four internships. So after years of telling young workers to master artificial intelligence, one company has discovered the hottest new hiring technology, a pen. I'm Jeff Vaughn. That's your Daily News Drop.
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0: And now the Daily News Drop. To Wall Street, the market's all down in trading on Tuesday. The Dow loses 130. The S&P drops 10 points. And the NASDAQ ends at a minus 22. Consumer confidence hitting a 12-year low in September, according to new conference board data. Spiking gas prices weighing heavily on American consumers, leading fewer consumers to make those big purchases like cars, homes, and appliances. The decline in confidence held true across age, income, and region. Meanwhile, job openings dropping to 7.1 million in August, suggesting per economist Tuan Nguyen that we will experience a period of stagflation light for the rest of the year, end quote. The White House launching America.gov, an AI-powered front door for finding federal information and completing services through a conversational interface. The site was produced by National Design Studio, a new government agency led by the co-founder of Airbnb. The site has been lauded for overcoming a maze of 29,000 websites. Now online, but some functions won't work until the year 2027. Now to another setback for Boeing. The 737 MAX program has been delayed by the FAA, pending certification of the 737 MAX 10, this time because of a newly identified software problem. Boeing says pilots could temporarily lose access to automated guidance after a missed approach. The company is working on a software fix, I'm told, but the FAA says it will not certify the MAX 10 until regulators are satisfied with the solution. Meantime, Boeing shares down on Wall Street falling 7%. Natural diamonds have fallen to their lowest prices in 20 years as the industry struggles with weaker demand and growing competition from those lab-grown stones. Natural diamond wholesale prices are down roughly 30 to 40% from their peak in 2021. Target is now reducing prices on nearly 2,000 items across home, apparel, and accessories as the retailer competes with Walmart for budget-conscious shoppers ahead of the critical Christmas shopping season. Already this year, both Target and Walmart have marked down thousands of products as more Americans struggle to pay for essential items like gas and groceries. The Trump administration is moving to automatically enroll millions of American children in those Trump accounts. The Treasury Department says more than 60 million children under the age of 18 could eventually have accounts created for them, eliminating the need for parents to initially sign them up. Trump accounts are tax-advantaged investment accounts that put money into broad U.S. stock market funds. Children born between January 1, 2025 and December 31, 2028 are also eligible for a one-time $1,000 government contribution. Parents can contribute additional money with the account belonging to the child and generally converting to traditional IRA rules once they turn 18. The automatic enrollment process could begin as early as October 1st. The goal here is to get more American children investing early and over time accumulate for big purchases like college, a car, or a house. McDonald's wants your kids back. The largest restaurant chain in America is upgrading its play places as part of an $8.5 billion investment. And Mickey D's isn't stopping there. The chain plans to remodel restaurants, add color to their dining rooms, and open up their kitchens. The colorful indoor playgrounds were once a major part of the McDonald's experience, but many disappeared during the pandemic and years of restaurant redesign. free chips and salsa, getting harder to find. Industry publication El Restaurant reviewed 50 Mexican restaurant menus and found nearly one-third now charge for chips and salsa, and customers have noticed. Restaurants are reporting pushback from diners accustomed to free chips and salsa. Owners say it costs to produce the appetizer, and they can no longer absorb the cost anymore. Nearly half of American office workers are now building a backup plan just in case their current job goes sideways. A new Tucker Research poll for career training company Triple 10 finds 77% of those workers have already started preparing. The biggest reasons? Workers want to do something they actually enjoy, find a less stressful lifestyle, or add new job skills. I'm Jeff Vaughn. That's your Daily News Drop.
1: Almost to the weekend. Here's Thursday's edition.
0: Daily News Drop. Markets were mixed in trading on Wednesday. The Dow down 443 points. The NASDAQ up 63. Your next Big Mac could have a little artificial intelligence baked into it. McDonald's is increasingly using artificial intelligence to help determine recommended menu prices across its nearly 14,000 American restaurants. Reuters reports the system analyzes millions of transactions and local market conditions to calculate what it considers the optimal price. Franchisees ultimately control the prices, but the technology has already produced some eye-popping recommendations, including an $18 Big Mac meal at one Connecticut restaurant. Smart ring maker Aura has postponed its planned stock market debut, citing market uncertainty. The company had planned to sell 50 million shares for between $40 and $45 apiece, potentially raising $2.2 billion. Aura says investor demand is strong, but they decided to wait. The Trump administration says will offer energy companies 40 million barrels of crude oil from the Strategic Petroleum Reserve as a loan. That move is aimed at increasing supply as geopolitical turmoil pushes up those energy costs. Companies borrowing the oil would eventually have to return it. After more than two decades, American troops are leaving their final bases in the country of Iraq. U.S. forces are scheduled to complete their withdrawal by the end of today, ending a military presence that began with the 2003 invasion. The departure follows an agreement between Washington and Baghdad to wind down the coalition mission. New USDA data shows overall U.S. farm production spending is expected to jump by about 15% this year, with fertilizer among the biggest pressures. Seven of the eight major fertilizer products were recently selling for more than they did a year ago. And America has a lot more corn sitting around than traders thought. The USDA says U.S. corn stocks totaled 2.095 billion bushels September 1st. That's up 35% from a year ago and well above expectations. The surprise sent corn futures tumbling towards a five-week low. But soybean inventories moved the other direction, falling 3% from last year, while wheat stocks dropped 14%. Just in time for Thanksgiving, an Iowa startup called Poultry Patrol has developed a remote-controlled robot that chases turkeys around barns to keep them moving. The company says more active birds are healthier, survive at higher rates, and can gain about 2.5 additional pounds each. Another round of layoffs at Workday, the software company eliminating 500 jobs. That's roughly 2.5% of its workforce. Primarily in product and technology, I'm told. That's after another 400 layoffs earlier this year. Now, Workday isn't blaming AI for the cuts, but the layoffs come as the software industry wrestles with a much bigger question. How many people will companies need when AI can increasingly help write the software? The world's biggest chipmaker may be looking at Texas for its next major American investment. TSMC is evaluating a potential Texas expansion as demand for advanced semiconductors continues to rise. The Taiwanese company is already building out a massive manufacturing presence in Arizona. But Reuters reports Texas is now under consideration for additional U.S. manufacturing. And finally, forget $5 eggs. New York City has now given us the $60 loaf of bread. A new bakery called Rye has opened up in Soho, selling one enormous loaf of rye sourdough for $60. The ingredients? Rye flour, water, and salt. The baker says the difference is in the process. It uses the owner's grandfather's 57-year-old sourdough starter, imports its flour from Austria, and ferments the bread for 24 hours. The bakery says it's selling out every day. That's a lot of bread for bread. I'm Jeff Vaughn. That's your Daily News Drop.
1: And we wrapped up the week with Friday's News Drop. 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
0: And now the daily news drop. Let's start with the Wall Street numbers. The Dow down 81 points. S&P 500 was up 22. And the NASDAQ with a big rally, up 220 points on the day. There's a good sign for the American worker and the economy. September job cuts fell to a four-year low. U.S. employers announced layoffs are down 18% from August, 20% from a year ago. Through September this year, announced cuts are down 39% over last year. The Paramount Skydance acquisition of Warner Brothers Discovery was approved by a judge on Thursday. That is now its final hurdle in settling the 12 states' antitrust lawsuit. U.S. Postal Service is testing dashboard cameras on 100 delivery vehicles. Those cameras will scan roads and signs and could eventually help map streets, sidewalks, and infrastructure. USPS says the goal is improving its community safety. The cameras could roll out to the entire fleet of more than 262,000 United States Postal Service vehicles. Middle East crude exports are back near pre-war levels, around 19 million barrels a day. But the routes have changed here. While 60% of exports are still moving through the Strait of Hormuz, roughly 40% now bypassing it through pipelines, alternate ports, and ship-to-ship transfers. And that should bring down the price of gasoline by increasing supply. The price of a barrel of oil sits at $91 right now, down from its $100 high. A new Tucker survey finds the average traveler has lost nearly $2,500 because of travel mishaps. Bad weather was the top problem here, followed by illness and getting lost. 85% say a bad experience has permanently changed how they plan their trips. Apple is making a push into your living room. New CEO John Ternus is positioning Apple to challenge Amazon and Google in the smart home market. Apple is preparing a new smart home hub with a 6-inch display, upgraded Siri AI, personalized household recognition, and tighter integration with Apple TV and HomePod. 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Use Apple's massive ecosystem of devices to take market share from Echo and Google Home. Apple, by the way, was trading down on Wall Street today. Denny's is betting on artificial intelligence. The restaurant chain is rolling out Project Grand Slam to 500 locations, possibly to the entire franchise chain. The plan is to put AI to work behind the counter, using it to forecast food demand, schedule employees, analyze customer behavior, and fine-tune menu prices. The chain says the goal is faster service, less waste, and a more efficient restaurant. If you're on the hunt for a job, your resume may be giving away more than your experience. It may be giving away your age. More workers are now age-proofing their resumes, removing graduation dates, older jobs, and other clues that tell recruiters just how old they are. AARP recommends concentrating on roughly the last 10 to 15 years of relevant experience and drop unnecessary age signals. And there's a reason why. AARP research found 64% of workers 50 years of age and up are experiencing age discrimination. Caitlin Clark is officially in the signature shoe business. Nike's first shoe for the Indian Fever WNBA star, the Caitlin 1, is now on sale. It's $140. Nike says Clark helped design the shoe around her game, a quicker first step, faster step back, and quicker shot release. The launch also includes an 18-piece apparel collection. If you want to take a look at the shoe, go to my page on X. You can find me under Jeff Vaughn. I'm Jeff Vaughn. That's your Daily News Drop.
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2: This afternoon, we'll continue to see fairly quiet weather across the region with high pressure at the surface. We'll have lots of sunshine, and this dry weather will continue not only for the end of the weekend but into early next week, as high pressure will continue to be a dominant weather feature for a good portion of our area. Look for those temperatures this afternoon to climb into those low to mid 70s across southern Nebraska and northern Kansas, warming into the upper 70s and low 80s as you head into southern Kansas and northern Oklahoma. Tonight, temperatures will be cooling into the mid-40s in the northeastern portions of the region to the low to mid-50s across western and southern portions of our area. On Monday, more sunshine throughout the region. We'll see a lot of 70s throughout Nebraska, Kansas, as well as portions of northern Oklahoma, with a few low 80s across the extreme western and southern portions of our region. I'm meteorologist Laura Lockwood.
3: From New Mexico to Minnesota, West Virginia to Oregon, this is American Radio Journal. On this edition, affordability is a big issue in the midterm elections. Advancing American Freedom has released a report detailing 101 conservative solutions for making life more affordable. Paul Teller is here with details. The price of oil gets all the headlines, but regulations have a big impact on the cost of gasoline. Scott Parkinson from the Club for Growth has the real story on regulatory reform efforts. Selling a hot dog on a bun will get you in legal trouble in Chicago. Eric Boehm of Reason Magazine gets details from Jared Dieterle of the Manhattan Institute. And when his vehicle needed an expensive repair, Keith Rothfuss went looking for a new one. He decided to stick with a good old American Chevy. He has this week's American Radio Journal commentary. I'm Loman Henry, and welcome to American Radio Journal. Advancing American Freedom has released a report detailing 101 conservative solutions for making life more affordable. We discuss a number of those solutions with Paul Teller. He is president of Teller Strategies and a senior advisor to Advancing American Freedom. Paul, welcome back to American Radio Journal. Paul, affordability, of course, is front and center as we head toward the midterm elections. It's interesting, there are a lot of socialistic solutions, quote-unquote solutions, floating around out there from the far left. But Advancing American Freedom has put forth 101 conservative solutions for making life more affordable. So let's talk about a few ways that we could take a conservative approach to affordability. And let's start out energy. Of course, we're all seeing high gas prices. A lot of reasons for that. But as conservatives, what can we do when it comes to energy to bring down the cost of gasoline, diesel fuel, home heating oil, electricity, all those sorts of things?
4: Absolutely. Well, first of all, I appreciate you having me on, as always. Great to be with you. And yeah, thanks for amplifying this. So, you know, Advancing American Freedom, a group that I helped create back in 2021 after our White House days, after the first Trump administration, yeah, just put out this great, basically a menu, 101 items, as you pointed out. It's just at advancingamericanfreedom.com, of positive, forward-looking, doable solutions to increase affordability in America. Yeah, when you're talking about energy, I think something that they love to highlight is, and this is a theme throughout the document, throughout the website part that they've got going on, is get the government out of the way. So much of affordability could be improved. In other words, people could pay less in their lives for anything if the government would just get out of the way and stop subsidizing it, stop over-regulating it, stop prohibiting the supply of it. And I think that's what you're seeing in the energy space. In other words, one of the ideas they're really looking for is just make sure that it is easier to get oil and gas, American oil and gas, out of the ground. Right now, it just takes too long to get approval and permits. There are certain areas that are off limits, you know, certain offshore areas, Alaska, even off of Florida, off of Virginia, things like that. Let's get those things online where so you could explore, you could extract, because if you have better supply here, obviously that brings the price down if you have increased supply, and you're putting Americans to work at the same time, making American companies more profitable and things along those lines. And then at the same time, as you know, especially during the Biden years, but Obama and others, they put in so many energy mandates, right? Like you have to have a certain percentage of solar and wind. And by the way, we're going to also subsidize solar and wind and other such things. These are just things that drive up prices, artificially control supply, artificially divert energy demand from more productive sectors, oil and gas, and towards right now less productive, less reliable sectors, solar and wind. And look, one day solar and wind may be fantastic as technology improves. But right now, It's just not something consumers can consistently rely on for any sort of affordability, any affordable energy. And so they're kind of pointing folks in that direction.
3: In addition to energy, we've heard a lot about housing costs. And we had a slight increase, 25 basis points, by the Fed here a couple of weeks back. And, of course, interest rates are part of it. But when you look at conservative solutions to bringing down the cost of housing, are there other inputs beside interest rates that come into play?
4: And not everyone necessarily will agree with this, but throw it out there. Some of the current tariffs have really shown to be harming housing inputs and things like that. Your listeners may be saying, what do you mean? You know, they're not tariff. You know, there's no tariff on housing. True, but there's tariffs on the things that go into building houses, right? Everything from steel and aluminum to the appliances that go into your kitchen and your hot water heater and things like that. All of those things, because of tariffs, have been made more expensive. So I think one solution Advancing American Freedom is looking at is let's get rid of or at least lower many of those tariffs that would unnecessarily increase the price of things that go into housing. And simultaneously, there are a lot of problems with, and not everyone knows this, but with zoning. And some of this obviously is a local issue. We don't necessarily need the federal government getting into local zoning issues. But yeah, there are a lot of restrictions that just prohibit home builders from building certain types of homes in certain places. Or if they build this type, they have to also build that type. And now there's other restrictions on how many private company, how many properties the private company can own. I mean, it's all kinds of government interference. Sometimes when you want to clear land and build homes, you have trouble getting the permits. There's all kinds of environmental hurdles that you have to pass. And of course, there's lawsuits if the environmentalists come in, things like that. There's even some wage laws. Many listeners have probably heard of the Davis-Bacon Act. It's a long way of saying you have to pay higher wages than you otherwise naturally would in a free market environment on construction projects. That also drives up costs. So, you know, you do all these conservative things, get the government out of the way, get the government manipulating prices and supply less, and you can actually see real improvements in housing affordability.
3: Another area where we have seen double-digit increase in costs is healthcare here, Paul. Of course, the federal government waded into that with the Affordable Health Care Act, the Unaffordable Health Care Act, or Obamacare. When you look at healthcare, any conservative proposals for trying to rein in those costs?
4: Yeah, I mean, let's face it. So much of the healthcare sphere right now is government-controlled, right, through whether it's Medicare, Medicaid, Obamacare, all these things, right? And so, unfortunately, there won't be quick fixes for that, right? Those are bigger, longer-term problems. But I think some of the things that Advancing American Freedom are looking at is, to the greatest extent possible, bring some freer market approaches to healthcare, meaning let more people save more and spend their own money that they've saved and invested on healthcare, like healthcare savings accounts, things like that. You could choose different places to get your treatment, and Medicare would pay the same amount for those treatments. So you're not forcing people to get kind of to go to places that are cheaper just because they want to save a buck. There's also things like, frankly, and Vice President Vance is very much involved in this, getting rid of fraud in healthcare. You've heard a lot about this in Minnesota and other states.
3: We have been talking with Paul Teller. He is president of Teller Strategies, also a senior advisor to Advancing American Freedom. And we've been talking about 101 conservative solutions for making life more affordable put out by Advancing American Freedom. So, Paul, tell us a bit about Advancing American Freedom. Also, what do you do at Teller Strategies?
4: Yeah, I appreciate it. So Advancing American Freedom, again, the issue advocacy group created by Vice President Mike Pence as soon as he was done with the White House back in January 2021. We didn't get a second term at that moment. And so he just created an entity to stay in the game, launch conservative solutions out there into the policy world, try to stop the left pushing out. And Teller Strategies, that's just the name for me. I created my own consulting firm after all these years of being maybe a little bit of a swamp creature here in Washington, working for the House, the Senate, and the White House, just decided to help conservative entities and others here in Washington advance conservative policy solutions. And so doing that through my own firm, Teller Strategies.
3: And do you have a website where folks can go if they want to read the 101 conservative solutions and learn more about Advancing American Freedom?
4: Yeah, appreciate it. Actually, just advancingamericanfreedom.com, or you can visit me at tellerstrategies.com and get in touch that way.
3: Paul Teller of Teller Strategies. Paul, as always, thank you for being with us.
4: Oh, really great honor. We'll see you soon.
3: Scott Parkinson at the Club for Growth, where there has been an ongoing effort in the U.S. Congress to streamline the process by which various energy-related projects can be developed. So we're going to talk about all that with Scott Parkinson from the Club for Growth. Scott, good to have you here.
5: It's my pleasure.
3: Want to, first of all, give us a bit of background here, Scott. We all, of course, are concerned about the cost of energy. We've seen the price of gasoline and diesel at the pumps, but there's a lot behind that and a lot of factors that influence the cost. So what about regulation and permitting? How does that impact what's happening?
5: Well, I think if anybody's even had just a little addition to their house and navigated the local processing with permitting in a neighborhood, you can sort of imagine how big and burdensome the regulatory process could be for major energy projects in America. In America, we've had a high consumption, and we also have high productivity. But a lot of these projects that we want to move forward with are slowed down through the regulatory review process, and that adds to the cost. That adds certainly to the time a project takes to complete. And overall, it really just slows down our economic growth in the energy industry. And so for over a year, really for a decade, members of the House and Senate have thought about this idea of permitting reform and how do we move the ball forward, Republicans and Democrats together. And I think that Chairman of the Energy and Natural Resources Committee, Senator Mike Lee from Utah, put it best this week during their press conference when he said, this isn't a conservative bill or a liberal bill. It's not a Republican bill or a Democrat bill. This is an American bill. It doesn't pick winners and losers. It allows the free market to really run its course in choosing the best and most efficient ways for energy development. And what it's going to do is it's going to streamline the regulatory process. This is a big deregulation bill that I think will play well in all communities of America while still sort of protecting the environment. Instead of a project taking 10 years, they should have a yes or a no through the review process within a year or so. And that'll make a big difference because once investors see that a project is going forward or not, they can start to turn their attention elsewhere. And when you think about transmission of electricity, obviously we've had really high electric costs. Those have increased in the past couple of years. This bill is going to help address those costs. When you think about natural gas and pipelines and the lawsuits that a lot of these environmental groups are putting forward to sort of try to be a blockade to energy development, this bill is going to help alleviate a lot of that as well. Then you think about all the other projects that maybe some Democrats want. And you mentioned also the refineries. This bill isn't going to say, oh, we're only going to do this type of project. It allows for energy permitting to have the most robust reform in our nation's history. And I think that's why Democrats and Republicans in the U.S. Senate worked so well with President Trump to get this agreement over the finish line. But the work is not done. So what the Senate did this week was they agreed to a unanimous consent agreement to allow for the motion to invoke cloture on the motion to proceed to the bill right after the election. And I think that it was pretty clear Senate leadership and House leadership on the Democrat side, Chuck Schumer and Hakeem Jeffries, just didn't want to give President Trump a big victory before the election. It's also why they blocked the Clarity Act on digital assets, providing for certainty in sort of the cryptocurrency arena. And the Democrats are bent on stopping the Republicans from putting points on the board. But I do think that this is a big win for both parties because it will advance the ball on a big deregulatory agenda. And when we address this bill in early November, there will be an amendment process. The Senate will hopefully be able to pass it after a few weeks, kick it over to the House of Representatives, and hopefully we have a bill signed into law by President Trump at some point before December 31st. There's a lot of work to be done, but I do think the fact that this agreement was announced is major, major progress. In practice, what it's going to do is it's going to significantly decrease consumer costs when it comes to energy and energy affordability, one of the highest drivers of the cost of living today. When you think about how much your air conditioning, how much it costs to fill up the tank, how much it costs for businesses that are relying upon natural gas to make products, this is going to really be, I think, something that's good for the American economy.
3: We will continue to keep track of that here after the election. Speaking of which, Scott, the United States Senate has followed the House out of session. They are taking an election recess, as it were, as the midterms approach. Taking a look at all of that, does this now set us up for the home stretch?
5: Yeah. I mean, we are in October now, and everybody's waiting to see what is the October surprise. What's the big flare that pops in this election and pushes those independent swing voters one direction or another? What is it that's going to build enthusiasm for the Republicans to make sure that our turnout levels can match the necessary capacity where we've done well in previous election cycles? I think that's a big question. And obviously, everybody pays attention to the news. Early voting has started already across America. But I do think that we are in the home stretch. We've got just about a month left before the election. And when that election happens, it's going to, I think, really put us on a path to continuing to make progress for the American people. I'm confident and hopeful that the Republicans can hold these majorities. I think we've done a good job at demonstrating to the American people how we can cut taxes by $4.5 trillion. These big reforms, ending taxes on tips and overtime and Social Security, your retirement savings. There's a lot more work to be done, but I think when people look back to the Biden regime and sort of all the corruption that was taking place, all the high crime, the open borders, nobody wants to go back to that. 20 million illegal aliens certainly exacerbates our cost of living issues, especially when it comes to housing affordability. November 3rd is just around the corner. We need to build enthusiasm among the Republican voters and maintain these majorities so that we're not wasting the next 2 years in investigations on the Trump administration and instead turning their attention to 2028. There's a lot of work to be done. Let's roll up our sleeves, win these elections, and do even better for the American people when it comes to 2027.
3: We have been talking with Scott Parkinson from the Club for Growth. And Scott, always we ask you to tell us a few words about the club.
5: Club for Growth is based out of Washington, D.C., and we have over 550,000 members throughout the country. 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
3: Scott Parkinson from the Club for Growth. Scott, as always, thank you for being here.
5: You're welcome.
3: You might not think twice about putting a hot dog in a bun, but in Chicago, that can get you into legal trouble. Eric Boehm of Reason Magazine learns more from Jared Dieterle of the Manhattan Institute.
6: So I am here to tell you that I am not the foremost authority on what it takes to run a successful hot dog cart. That is a profession, what might seem like a simple profession, that I would probably fail at. You gotta plan. There's gotta be inventory. You have to know what festivals to go to, what street corner to set up on today. There are many other people out there who would be a lot better than I would be at running a hot dog cart. I would stumble and I would fail at that job. But you know what shouldn't be the thing that would cause me or anyone to fail at that job? And that is getting in trouble with my local city government because I put a hot dog in a bun. But if you're in Chicago, that might be the thing that trips you up. Hi, folks. I'm Eric Boehm with Reason Magazine. Thanks for joining us on this edition of American Radio Journal. My guest today is Jared Dieterle. He is a phenomenal expert on the most ridiculous regulations involving food all over this country. He's also a legal policy fellow. That's his official title at the Manhattan Institute. He's the author of Give Me Liberty and Give Me a Drink, a fantastic book with a bunch of cocktail recipes in there that are all illegal for one reason or another. We're not here to talk about booze today, though, Jared. We're here to talk about hot dogs. Thank you for joining us.
7: Thanks for having me, Eric. It's good to be back.
6: As I said there, look, I would not be particularly good at running a hot dog cart. I don't think it's been a long time since I've run anything approaching a commercial kitchen. But you've got this piece at Reason.com this week. The headline there is, in Chicago, putting a hot dog in a bun can get you in trouble. Why? Why is that a thing?
7: First of all, we need to make a distinction between food trucks and food carts, which in Chicagoland actually matters regulatorily. So food carts, non-motorized, the only food that can be sold from them has to be prepackaged or sealed. And so it needs to be something you've made at a shared kitchen, which you need to have a license for, by the way, and then actually sell on your cart. So that gets you into a lot of these ridiculous scenarios that if you're shaving ice for a slushy, then that's preparing food. If you're putting a hot dog on a bun, that's preparing food technically. And so you're actually in violation of the law. And the Chicago Magazine ran a profile of some food cart vendors in the city that are kind of laboring under this ridiculous structure. But that's where it comes from. It's just kind of part of this broader anti-mobile food stance, I guess you could say, that the city of Chicago has.
6: We'll talk a little bit more about that broader stance in a second, but first, clarify for me, in case I do want to start a hot dog cart, what is the difference between a food truck and a food cart? Where does Chicago draw that line?
7: Yeah, so Chicago, interestingly, is actually fascinating. When I pulled up statutory code, they actually have a lot of different types of licenses for different types of mobile food. It gets pretty jargony. I mean, there's the mobile food dispenser, which is someone who has a motorized vehicle but no on-site food prep. There's someone who has a mobile food preparer, which allows you both to have the motorized vehicle and to prepare the food on site using, like, you know, like a propane tank or something. And then finally, there's the mobile prepared food vendor, which that person can't do something motorized, only a hand cart. And then again, it has to be that pre-packaged, already sealed food. And there's also actually an ice cream truck one too. So there's four different types of mobile food that you got to kind of sort through to figure out which one actually applies to you. And then that determines what license you need to get. And that actually stands in contrast to other big cities. Like you look at New York City, for example, and they actually just have one overarching license for mobile food. So Chicago just has this like needlessly complex like system that they expect these like small entrepreneurs that don't have like teams of lawyers to wade through the paperwork to figure out what to even apply for.
6: Yeah, I mean, you just said it. That's exactly what I was thinking, is you shouldn't have to be a lawyer or you shouldn't have to be a legal policy fellow at the Manhattan Institute to understand the regulations that it takes to run a hot dog cart or an ice cream truck or something. I mean, that's just, that seems insane to me. Jared, before I let you go, I wanted to ask about, you mentioned earlier the sort of anti-mobile food dispensing sense that Chicago has. I know you've written about this for us before, about how restaurants have kind of used their own political muscle to force food trucks out of certain parts of the city or put restrictions on food trucks. I'm wondering, is this then the same dynamic? Are food trucks trying to put pressure on the food carts? Does this just keep going down? Tell us a little bit about the overall environment there in Chicago for food entrepreneurs.
7: Yeah, that's interesting. It very much be some protectionism from the food trucks versus the food carts. I wasn't able to find anything on record about that. Wouldn't shock me. I mean, and to be fair to the food trucks, like they have a lot of ridiculous rules that they have to labor under too in Chicago. I mean, the city's notorious for its 200-foot rule, which actually was passed more recently in 2012, that says any food truck can't be within 200 feet of a brick-and-mortar restaurant. And they actually tried to overturn that law, but it actually failed. And there's also just incredibly restricted rules on where food trucks can even post up in the city. I think they tried to do analysis of this in 2018, the Chamber of Commerce. It was like only like 3% of Chicago's central business district, like the Loop area, that even allowed food trucks to like operate in them. My favorite anecdote is that if you violated that, it's actually a 10 times higher fee than you get for parking in front of an actual fire hydrant, which is a safety issue. So there's just there's a lot of room for improvement, I guess we could say, in the way that Chicago treats mobile food. And really no one there has it good. And that's why the city's mobile food dining scene is actually relatively small and disappointing compared to cities like New York and other locales like Los Angeles.
6: Yeah, here's what I'm going to do. I'm going to start that hot dog cart, and then I'm going to get my local government to pass a rule that bans all other restaurants of any kind from like 5 miles from my hot dog cart. And then I will succeed, obviously. That would work. Although I suppose I would probably get a thumbs down from Jared if I tried to do that. So maybe I'll think twice. Jared, thank you so much. Great story. Thank you for talking to us today.
7: Yeah, appreciate it, Eric. Thanks so much.
6: And once again, that is Jared Dieterle. He is a legal policy fellow at the Manhattan Institute. Check out their work online at manhattan.institute. Lots of fine work that they do on a variety of topics. And then check out this very fun story, fun and also infuriating story, at reason.com by Jared. In Chicago, putting a hot dog on a bun can get you in trouble. Once again, that's at reason.com. For Reason Magazine, I'm Eric Bam. Catch me right back here next week on another edition of American Radio Journal.
3: He thought about buying a foreign-made car, but just couldn't do it. Former Congressman Keith Raffis talks about why he stuck with Chevrolet on this American Radio Journal commentary.
8: Earlier this summer, I stopped at the local hardware store for some chainsaw oil. As I got out of my 2023 Chevrolet Traverse, I heard something still running under the hood, even though I had shut off the engine. It was the fan. The dashboard delivered the bad news. Coolant at 240 degrees. My dealer in Pittsburgh found the coolant a gallon short, but could not find a leak. They suspected a bad radiator cap, replaced it, and refilled the coolant. The next week, I drove to Indianapolis and back without a hiccup. A month later, while taking my daughter to Notre Dame, it happened again. The South Bend dealer, like mine, found only a thirsty cooling system. They refilled it, and I made it home. Back in Pittsburgh, my dealer took a closer look. They found a cracked cylinder head leaking coolant into the engine. The repair estimate, $10,000. That was not in this year's budget. I had put 104,000 miles on the Traverse, but there are mostly highway miles. Iowa in 2024 to help my friend Ron DeSantis in the presidential primary. And trip after trip on family and business matters to South Bend, Buffalo, New York City, Harrisburg, and Washington. I stayed on top of oil changes and routine maintenance. The car should have gone further. Pouring $10,000 into a three-year-old vehicle made little sense, especially considering what might break next. Better to put the money toward a new vehicle. I talked it over with a friend who is one of those guys who would do anything for you. He also knows cars and has plenty of common sense. He grew up around his dad's auto repair shop, and I once helped him put the transmission back into his pickup truck. He was pretty blunt about my options and suggested I should consider a Toyota. And he reminded me of the definition of insanity, doing the same thing over and over and expecting a different result. So I considered a Toyota. For a minute, I know the arguments. Foreign automakers build cars in American plants with American workers. Detroit puts engines and parts made overseas into cars assembled here. Foreign manufacturers score high in customer satisfaction surveys. And yet I still cannot bring myself to buy a car without an American manufacturer's name on it. Perhaps it was because the recession of the early 1980s left its mark on those of us who came of age in the Rust Belt. My friend was born in 1976. He was entering first grade in 1982, while I was already in college. At the time, unemployment topped 20% in Pennsylvania's Beaver and Cambria counties and the Mon Valley. In Buffalo, where I grew up, unemployment hovered around 13%. The 2008 financial crisis, by contrast, saw national unemployment peak at 10% and recede far faster than the misery in mill towns in the 80s and 90s. For some of us, the romance of the industrial heartland is haunting. It finds you at Pittsburgh's Kennywood Amusement Park, where you can look down at the Edgar Thompson Works, still making steel along the Monongahela River as it has since Andrew Carnegie's day. It finds you in Gary, Indiana, where U.S. Steel stretches along Lake Michigan. It finds you in the Cleveland Flats along the Cuyahoga River and heading south out of Buffalo over the Skyway, where the remnants of Bethlehem Steel's Lackawanna plant, which once employed 20,000, still line Lake Erie like the bones of a giant. You don't argue your way out of these memories. You mourn them, and in small ways, you honor them. So it's back to GM. This week, I drove off the lot in another Chevy. How long the new car smell and the new car itself will last, I cannot say. But I am content that in my own small way, I am still doing my part. A generation of us grew up with the old jingle that put Chevrolet in the same company as baseball, hot dogs, and apple pie in the good old USA. My friend may call it insanity. I call it loyalty. This is Keith Rothfuss for American Radio Journal.
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3: This is The Making of America from the Jefferson Media Group. Crazy Horse was a war chief of the Lakota Sioux whose battlefield exploits made him both admired and feared by friends and enemies alike. He grew into manhood fighting the Crow, the Shoshone, Pawnee, Blackfeet, and other traditional enemies. But in the mid-1860s, those enemies banded together in the Black Hills to fight the settlers and the armies sent to protect them. Crazy Horse played decisive roles in those battles, including General Custer's defeat at the Little Bighorn. In life, he refused to have his picture taken, but today, his face is carved onto Thunderhead Mountain and stands 563 feet tall. This has been The Making of America. I'm Michael Emerson, and you can visit us at jeffersonmediagroup.com.
11: If you rescue someone in danger and you are injured as a result, can you collect damages from the person you rescued? The court had to find an answer to that question in the case of the dismal damsel. I'm Curtis Howard with today's Point of Law. Phyllis Armstrong had been born and raised in Spanish Cove. She had been around small boats all her life and was a good sailor and a strong swimmer. One day, she and her sister Joyce were walking along the rocky shore near the harbor when the girls noticed a sailboat out beyond the breakers, tacking toward the harbor. There was only one person in it, and he appeared to be inexperienced. Then they heard a sharp cracking sound, and they saw that the mast had snapped and that the boat was being blown toward the rocks. The person in the boat started screaming and yelling for help. "I can't swim! I can't swim!" Phyllis dove into the surf and started swimming through the strong tides and huge swells. She made it to the sinking boat just in time and was able to get a hold of the floundering man. But as she reached the shore with the man in tow, the strong winds and waves pounded Phyllis against the rocky beach, knocking her unconscious and breaking several of her ribs. The man, Dennis Oakley, was unhurt. But Phyllis came out of the hospital with a bill for several $1,000s, and when she asked Oakley to pay it, he refused. So she sued. "Your Honor, this is a very unusual situation," said Phyllis's attorney. "This young lady risked her life to save another person from grave peril, and very likely death. She was injured while doing so, and it is not fair that the person whose life she saved should not pay for her injuries." Dennis's attorney argued, "It's true Phyllis's heroic act was most commendable, but the law states that in coming to Mr. Oakley's rescue, Phyllis was acting on her own volition and assumed, therefore, all the risk. Having assumed that risk, she cannot complain that she was injured while performing it." How did the court feel about Phyllis's risk management? If you rescue someone from danger and are injured while doing so, can you collect damages from the person you rescued? Yes, ruled a Michigan court. Mr. Oakley's impending danger invited and morally compelled reasonable attempts to rescue him. This was an emergency situation which justified action that might not be justified under other circumstances. Mr. Oakley must be held responsible for Phyllis's hospital bill. It's a point of law.
12: Attitude is everything. I'm Mitch Anthony with today's Daily Dose. Young Al was just thrilled with a gift his father gave him, his very own compass. His fascination with the object seemed way beyond that of an average 8-year-old. It wasn't just the fact that the mechanism told him north from south and east from west. What triggered Al's imagination was the fact that some invisible force in the universe, a magnetic polarity, caused the arrow to turn a certain direction. He, at 8 years old, figured, if there is this invisible force affecting my compass, there must be others as well. Forces that affect us in ways we can't see or imagine. It became the driving...
13: Salina, Kansas.
14: Have you ever wondered why horse bits often have copper on the mouthpiece? 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
15: Copper in a mix gets them to lick it, and it creates a little saliva. 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
14: 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I'm Rick Lamb, and this has been the Horse Show Minute. 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
16: Breaking news this hour at Town Hall. I'm Bob Agnew in Washington. The U.S. Supreme Court expected to hear several high-profile cases in its new term.
17: The High Court will reconvene for a new 9-month term and is expected to consider whether laws that ban semi-automatic rifles violate the Second Amendment, as well as the legality of voting laws that require proof of citizenship. The justices will also decide how much authority parents have over children who identify as transgender, if immigrants must remain in detention while they await deportation, and if lawmakers can sue oil companies for their role in climate change. I'm Lisa Carton.
16: As Bernie Bennett reports, a high court will also hear an argument over a Kentucky church shrine.
18: The Supreme Court will hear an argument over whether a local zoning ordinance in Kentucky that stopped a church from building a religious shrine next to its property is legal. The justices agreed to take up the request for the Missionaries of St. John the Baptist, a church in the Cincinnati suburbs that was denied a permit to build a large grotto honoring the Virgin Mary in an adjacent lot. The question is whether that denial violates the Religious Land Use and Institutionalized Persons Act. Neighbors concerned that the 39-foot grotto would make traffic problems worse, sued, arguing that granting the permit would violate state and federal law. Bernie Bennett reporting.
16: Minnesota's federal bench is now facing a complaint from Washington. Here's correspondent Willie Nelson.
19: The Justice Department has filed a misconduct complaint against 7 federal judges in Minnesota. Attorney General Todd Blanche says the judges spoke to the New York Times about immigration cases, some still ongoing, in what the department calls a clear violation of ethical duties. Only one district judge was left out of the filing. Blanche says the comments undermine public confidence in an impartial court. Willie Nelson, Washington.
16: And President Trump calling on his supporters to turn out and vote as if he himself is on the midterm ballot. He was campaigning last night near Dayton, Ohio, and called on supporters to get out and for supporters of all parties to also support voter integrity. More of these stories at townhall.com.
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1: This is The Making of America from the Jefferson Media Group. In August of 1814, 60 British warships with an estimated battle force of 8,000 troops anchored in the harbors outside New Orleans. Their believed objective was to capture New Orleans, thereby stopping the westerly expansion of the United States. Major General Andrew Jackson ordered his force of 6,000 troops to dig in and reinforce the town's fortifications. The actual battle began on January 8, 1815, and was over in 30 minutes. American losses were 71 killed, while the British lost over 2,000 troops, including their two commanding major generals, Edward Pakenham and Samuel Gibbs. This has been The Making of America. I'm Michael Emerson, and you can visit us at jeffersonmediagroup.com.
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Welcome to Gun Talk. I'm Tom Gresham. Glad you could be here. Happy birthday, America. 250 years on this Independence Day weekend. So we're going to have a special Gun Talk today and invite you to be part of it with your thoughts about our country, about the anniversary, about how we came to be what we are, and about where we are today. I have a lot of things to talk about. I got some thoughts, kind of some reminiscence that I want to do. Well, of course, we'll talk Independence Day. A little bit later on, we're going to be talking about guns of the revolution. And there are some myths out there. A lot of them, no surprise, perpetuated by movies about the American Revolution and about the guns that they used and the capabilities of those guns. And I have to admit, I got a lot of it wrong because, you know, what do they say? A lot of the stuff you learn is from the movies. If you don't have any other place to learn it, and if you learn it from the movies, it's probably wrong. Just simple as that. So let's see. As I'm doing the show today, just so you know, and those of you who follow me on X, you may have already seen it. I posted, for the live show today, I am wearing America's gun. I got a 1911 and 45 on. And I also had a special hat made up, a ball cap. Went on Amazon and created it just because I thought of it and said, well, I can do this. And it's a MAGA hat. And it's red. It's got the white letters on it, but it doesn't say what you think. It says, make Americans gunfighters again. You can go over on X and take a look at it. I like it. It was just a wild hair. The thought, I've already had people say, as soon as they saw it this morning when I posted it, they said, we're going to get one of those. I said, well, I had it made. You can have it made. Go on Amazon. Just get it done. You know, if you like the idea of make Americans gunfighters again. So I was thinking about who in the world, who would I have to help me kick off the 250th Independence Day weekend celebration on Gun Talk? Well,

0: right, I have a question to throw out on the floor. You can weigh in on this one. 250 years of America this weekend. If you had to name one model that you say, this is America's gun, what would that be? Our number here is Tom Talk Gun. John called in out of Billings, Montana. Hey, John, you're on. What's on your mind?
1: Hi, Tom. Nice to talk to you.
0: Yes, sir.
1: I have a question about FRT triggers, specifically the Franklin FRT. Do you recommend putting that in an AR-15 pistol?
0: Well, yeah, it's one of those deals. The answer is always it depends. What do you want to do? I mean, what's the plan? You know, I mean, I think most people know an FRT force reset trigger. It basically makes it shoots faster. It starts to approach full auto speed, but it's not full auto. So what are you thinking? Why would you want with that?
1: Just to play with it, just to go out on the range and experiment and play. Typical gun nut.
0: All right, got it. I understand. Okay, I was kind of hoping that's where you were going to go. Then the answer is an unequivocal yes, of course, get it, try it. You know, you can put it in, and then you can always take it out if you don't like it. But I would say put it in there, go to the range, shoot it, see if you like it. You may decide it's simply a novelty, and it's a fun thing to go to the range and run through a bunch of ammo in a hurry, because that's probably what 99% of the application is for people. As for it being effective on, for instance, a self-defense gun, I don't know. I'd have to give that a little bit more thought. Maybe not so much on a pistol. Maybe it'd be a little bit easier to control in a rifle, but I don't know. I think you got to go to the range and try it yourself. What do you think?
1: That's kind of where I'm at right now, yeah.
0: Yeah, I would say just do it. See what you think. Oh, you know what? You can be a crash dummy. You can try it and then call us back and let us know what you think, okay?
1: Well, the thing is, I already bought one, and I'm hesitating putting it in because I don't know that much about, I'm not a gunsmith.
0: Ah.
1: But the instructions seem simple, but I understand that once you put it in, sometimes there's a problem with the tuning and the function and that kind of thing.
0: Well, I'm just going to tell you, YouTube has all the answers. And you can go on to YouTube and look for instructions on installing and tuning an FRT trigger. And it'll all be there. And before you know it, you'll know exactly what you're doing. And then if you run into problems, you can always find a gunsmith or somebody at a shooting range who knows their stuff. But I would say just go look on YouTube. There'll be information there. And probably the company that made the trigger will also help you out. I got a scoot. I wish you luck with it. And be sure to let us know how that works out for you. So the question on the floor is, if you had to name America's gun, we're 250 years into this experiment. And I don't care if it's currently made, not made, ancient, antique, whatever. Military, not military, you get to pick. What would it be? Also, when we come back, we'll be talking about the guns of the American Revolution. And then I want to talk a little bit about kind of where we are today, looking back on 50 years of me being active in the Second Amendment gun rights movement, where we were then, where we are now, huge difference, great improvement. And where I think we're going. And right now, the future looks very bright. And I'm not sure I could have said that. Well, I know I couldn't have said that 50 years ago. Our number here is 866-TALK-GUN. I'm Tom Gresham.
2: Get ready to write down a phone number. But first, this is The Making of America. I'm Michael Emerson. In 1961, President Kennedy informed the world of America's intent to send man to the moon and back again. 8 years later, a Saturn V rocket generating 8 million pounds of thrust carried Neil Armstrong, Michael Collins, and Buzz Aldrin on their historic journey. 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Minutes later, Neil Armstrong emerged with his now historic words, "That's one small step for man, one giant leap for mankind." 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
2: 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I'm Michael Emerson. 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Every year, California had raised property taxes so high that people who had worked all their lives to buy their home with the dreams of retiring in it were being forced to sell it to pay those taxes. Howard Jarvis and Paul Gann set out to change that by helping to pass Proposition 13, which prohibited the government from taxing property owners more than a base rate of 1% of how much they paid for that property. The proposition passed overwhelmingly, sparking similar taxpayer revolts in cities, states, and countries around the world. To be an official watch of the Marine Corps means you're the best. 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
6: Breaking news this hour at Town Hall. I'm Bob Agnew in Washington. First, the Pikes attorney says Tennessee's governor should commute Pike's death sentence to a life sentence after the failed execution this week.
7: I think she has been put through some really, really bad mental torture and physical torture, and that at the very least, that deserves a commutation of her death sentence.
6: Appearing on CNN State of the Union, attorney Stephen Farrell also added that Pike remains in the hospital now on a ventilator and is critically ill. The U.S. Supreme Court expected to hear several high-profile cases in its new term.
8: The High Court will reconvene for a new 9-month term and is expected to consider whether laws that ban semi-automatic rifles violate the Second Amendment, as well as the legality of voting laws that require proof of citizenship. The justices will also decide how much authority parents have over children who identify as transgender, if immigrants must remain in detention while they await deportation, and if lawmakers can sue oil companies for their role in climate change. I'm Lisa Carton.
6: President Trump told reporters yesterday Iran has virtually given up any plans for a nuclear weapon.
9: We have a decision that I'll make about Iran. Iran's been decimated. So the only question is, it'll either be the easy way or the hard way.
6: The president's comments came just days after he said it's time for Iran to make a choice, accept a fair deal, or cease to exist. Senator Dave McCormick is blasting Democrats for opposing the Ratepayer Protection Act, a bipartisan effort to protect electricity customers, especially when AI data centers move into their area.
10: I mean, how much have we been hearing about rates, energy prices going up, concerns about data centers? And this was a bill that passed in the House with 200 Democrat votes.
6: That's Senator McCormick of Pennsylvania, who spoke this week with the Salem Radio Network. More on these stories at townhall.com.
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15: 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She's 7 centimeters dilated. 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
15: And the doctor knew I was nervous, so I thought the doctor would come in and talk me through everything, and he didn't at all. 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She's 7

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3: For more than a century, barbed wire has been an effective means of containing cattle, but it can be fatal to horses. I'm Rick Lamb, and this is the Horse Show Minute. American pioneers planted thorny shrubs to fence in their livestock, and in 1873 came the first commercially successful barbed wire. Cattlemen still use it extensively today, but it can lead to tragedy when used to contain horses. Trainer and author Sherry Hill.
4: Barbed wire is just much too dangerous. 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
3: 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I'm Rick Lamb, and this has been the Horse Show Minute. 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
5: Get ready to write down a phone number, but first, this is The Making of America. I'm Michael Emerson. Christened in 1944, the battleship USS Missouri rapidly became the pride of the American Navy. Serving with distinction throughout World War II, it seemed only fitting that the General of the Army, Douglas MacArthur, chose her as the site of Japan's capitulation. On her deck, on September 2, 1945, in the heart of Tokyo Bay, with 1,000 U.S. fighter aircraft circling overhead, the Japanese unconditionally surrendered, ending World War II. In 1999, Big Mo, as she was known, permanently dropped anchor in Pearl Harbor, forever commemorating the site where America's involvement in World War II began and where it ended. This has been The Making of America. I'm Michael Emerson, and you can visit us at jeffersonmediagroup.com.
6: News this hour from Town Hall. I'm Mary Rose. Tennessee's governor is facing renewed calls to commute Krista Pike's death sentence after last week's failed execution. Pike's attorney says she remains critically ill on a ventilator and argues she has endured a torturous execution attempt. Prison Commissioner Frank Strada has resigned. President Trump is telling supporters in Ohio to pretend he's on the ballot in the midterm elections. The president urged the crowd at Vandalia Butler High School near Dayton to support incumbent Republican Senator John Husted, who's running in a tight race against former Senator Sherrod Brown.
7: We did not come all this way and defeat all of those dangers only to watch our country be taken over by sick people. They're sick people.
6: The president went on to warn of consequences if Democrats gain power, saying they gave the country the worst inflation in American history. It's President Trump's first visit to the region since he held a campaign rally in Dayton in March of 2024. A retirement party may have revealed Pete Hegseth's adversaries. Correspondent Ken Lorman has the details.
8: A retirement party for Colonel David Butler, whom Pete Hegseth ordered fired, gathered Hegseth critics including General Mark Milley, ex-Army Secretary Dan Driscoll, and journalists like Jeffrey Goldberg of The Atlantic, fueling suspicions of a coordinated smear campaign amid Signalgate. Hegseth allies view the event as evidence of Pentagon leakers and media allies plotting against him. Ken Lorman reporting.
6: President Trump says he has created a new Super Intelligence Force, or SIF. The president posted on Truth Social this morning that its goals are to ensure the U.S. in the world leader. This is
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12: Found myself on the top of the 3-meter diving board in gym class. We had a pool, hence the diving board. And the class was kind of gathered around, pointing up at me as I stood there, and I have never in all of my life wanted more badly to impress a group of people than I wanted to impress them. So I put my hands out in front of me, did a perfect vertical dive right in the center of the pool, touched off the bottom, started back up, and I have never in all of my life wanted more badly to know how to swim. Because a vertical dive will rip the inflatable duck right off of you.
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0: All right, I know you have stories and we would like to hear them. Give me a call right now. We can get you into the after show. Number here is Tom Talk Gun. Easy as that. What a great weekend. What a great time. What a great celebration. 250 years of this incredible experiment. And trust me, there are people who want to bring us down. We have to just keep fighting. We always have. It took fighting to create the country. It has taken fighting to keep the country. And it also requires fighting of a sort, maybe not armed conflict, but being in a battle to retain our rights that people are always trying to take away. I don't really know what the true motivation is of those who say we shouldn't have guns. I mean, I know some people are just bone stupid, okay, and actually think that criminals will stop committing crime if somehow you could ban guns. They don't. They never have. In countries where they have very few guns, they still have high crime rates. They just switch to something else. But what also happens is you rob people of their ability to protect themselves and their families. Guns are used in self-defense successfully in America more than a million times a year. Maybe as many as 3 million times a year. The guns are successfully used to protect themselves. People use them to protect themselves or other people. Take away the guns, you make them defenseless. You make them victims. People say, oh, yeah, we had to do something about gun violence. You know what? Let me just say this. Sometimes gun violence is good. You don't believe that? Let something really bad happen, and what are you going to do? You're going to call 911. What do you want when you call 911? You want people to bring guns. You want them to bring violence to someone to get them to stop doing whatever it is they're doing. So no matter who you are, no matter where you fall on the spectrum, you like some gun violence. But unfortunately, some of you, not many people listening to this, but some folks out there don't want to take responsibility for doing it themselves. They want to farm it out. They want to outsource their safety. I want somebody else to do that. It's not my job. Yes, it is. It is absolutely your job to protect yourself and your family. It's no one else's job. It's no one else's responsibility. How dare you abdicate that responsibility? Your family needs you. Your family loves you. They want you to be around. And oh yeah, by the way, shouldn't you be responsible, take some responsibility for protecting your family members? You teach the kids to look both ways before they cross the street. Why wouldn't you do the bare minimum of having some means of protecting them when someone wants to kidnap them, rape them, or kill them? I don't know. I don't understand the logic there. This was a country that was born because the British came to take our guns. Understand that. There were a lot of things leading up to that, okay? But this whole thing got started because the British came to confiscate our guns, and we shot them. Simple as that. It's not a lesson that should be abandoned. At least you might want to hold on to that idea. Just throwing some thoughts out to you. So if you want to be a part of the further conversation, call me right now, and we'll get you into the after show. Give me a call at Tom Talk Gun. In the meantime, go check me out over on X, you know, the former Twitter thing. I am at Gun Talk over there, posting pictures. Just put up that fun picture of my crazy new MAGA hat. Yeah. Make Americans gunfighters again. Wear the picture of my cool 1911 pistol, by the way. Hey, go buy a gun. Go shoot some guns. Take somebody to the range. Have some fun. Celebrate America. Be safe. Four rules of gun safety always, no matter what, no matter where you are, no matter what you're doing, the four rules always apply. In the meantime, thanks to John Browning, thanks to the founders of this country, and thank you for being a big part of this show. Tom Gresham here. We'll see you next week.
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9: 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I'm your host, Ed Adams, and we've got a phenomenal lineup for you today. Now, if you've got horses on the brain and performance on your mind, you're in the exact right place. Joining us in the studio today is a man who knows exactly what it takes to get a horse soft, supple, and spinning a hole into the ground. Yes, we're talking with the professional horse trainer, Steve Ross, of Steve Ross Reining and Performance Horses. We'll dive into his training philosophy and get some insider tips of how to dial into that high-level performance. And if we have time, I hope to get Steve and to talk about his Steve Ross Academy. Now, he's got a program designed to teach professionals in the horse industry how to improve their business and actually how to make money at this profession. And as you know, the fall season is officially upon us, and one of the biggest events of the entire year is just around the corner. Joining us to give us all the exclusive details is Jenna Henson, the Director of Marketing and Communications with the Pinto Horse Association. Now, we're talking all about this massive 2026 Color Breed Congress coming up in November. Hosted by the Pinto Horse Association of America, the Color Breed Congress is a 9-day mega show taking place November 6th through the 14th at the Tulsa Fairgrounds in Tulsa, Oklahoma. Well, it's all about horses, it's all about horsemanship, and the ultimate cowboy lifestyle. So grab yourself a cup of coffee, and because we've got your Better Cattle update with the trusted voice of agriculture, Mark Oppold. Mark?
10: Well, thanks, Ed. Great to be with everyone here once again as we roll this calendar into October. Boy, hard to believe that we begin the fourth quarter. The end of the month and end of a quarter can make for an interesting end to the week, and kind of seeing that in here, both grains and the livestock trade. We do. I have a little different take on things here today, Ed. I keep track of 48 different commodities on a daily basis here, and this is energies and financials, of course, the grains and the livestock. There's 48 commodities in all, and now that we have 9 months of trade in the books, I thought it was interesting to review that list of 48 and how their performance rates now, going back to New Year's. Right, this is year to date, not just 1 week or just 1 month. We put 9 months And where do these 48 commodities fit as far as how they have performed? Conflicts in Iraq and Ukraine have energies way out in front nearly all year long. And as of our report now, heating oil, gasoline, and crude oil remain numbers 1, 2, and 3 on that list of 48, with heating oil leading the way, and believe it or not, up 388% since New Year's. Gasoline is up 236%. We all know what's happened at the pump. And we're filling up, especially those folks. Wow, I don't have any diesel vehicles, but you certainly see that diesel price and wonder, how does a producer or a trucking company, what's that third and fourth quarter going to look like? Soybean oil is the only ag commodity in the top 10. It comes in at number 7 after 9 months, and up 43% on the year. You know, not a bad performance here, but when you compare it to heating oil, up over 380%, it looks minuscule in comparison, but still, soybean oil up 43% since New Year's, and a good performance. Wheat is just outside the top 10, number 11, up 29% for the year. Down the list is soybeans at number 14, oats right behind at number 15. Corn comes in at number 24, up 7%, so still in positive territory. And no surprise, unfortunately, that livestock futures have not fared well, especially this second half of the year. And we take a look on our list of 48 feeder cattle, barely in the green, up 3%, though, since New Year's. But we wonder another 3 months what that will look like at the end of December. But as we go into the fourth quarter, feeder cattle are barely in the green, but they are up 3% year to date. Live cattle have slipped into the red for the year, down just barely, down 1.5%. Lean hogs, by the way, at number 45, they are down 24.5% for the year. You might wonder, well, out of 48, what's at the very bottom? Well, here's the answer to that. It's orange juice. Orange juice is down 28%. Since New Year's. So I thought that might be interesting to pass along those figures here. Things can change. We'll see what happens 3 months from now as we get past Christmas into New Year's. Packers limited the kill on the cattle last week, down 14% versus the week before, down 52,000 from what's at the very bottom. Well, here's the answer to that. It's orange juice. Orange juice is down 28%. Since New Year's. So I thought that might be interesting to pass along those figures here. Things can change. We'll see what happens 3 months from now as we get past Christmas into New Year's. Packers limited the kill on the cattle last week, down

0: were down $5 to $10 lower. Oklahoma City down $4 to $8 here this week as far as feeder cattle sales are concerned. So here we go. Going to try three more months, and hopefully we'll see if we can get some strength and some support, at least, under this cattle and feeder cattle trade. Hope that's helpful information for everybody, Ed, and we wish everyone a profitable week ahead and a profitable quarter ahead.
1: And thank you, Mark. Well, it's going to be a great ride. So tighten up your cinch, settle back in that saddle. I'm your host, Ed Adams, and we'll be right back right after these messages.
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3: 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My name is Ed Adams, and welcome to this week's edition to our Better Horses Radio show. Now, we're coming to you a little bit fast and furious in this segment with an absolute powerhouse in the studio. Our guest is a legendary horseman who spent decades shaping the Western performance industry. Now, he built his foundation learning from the absolute titans and the best in the sport. His name is Steve Ross, and he's an elite NRHA judge, a premier horse broker, and a major league broadcasting voice. You've heard him calling the action on the Cowboy Channel and the American Performance Horseman on CBS Sports. Now, he and his team at Ross Reining and Performance Horses in Scottsdale, Arizona, are world-renowned in producing top-tier foundation young horses and some of the industry's highest-selling auction consignments. Welcome to the show, the master of the slide himself, Steve Ross. Steve, welcome to Better Horses Radio.
4: Ed, what a buildup. I'm not sure I can live up, but thank you. It's great. Great to be on here. I love Better Horses Network.
3: Well, I appreciate that. And there is a lot of, we did set the expectation. So, you know what? Let's do this. Now, Steve, when you got started, you've learned the ropes from the industry giants. So we're talking guys like Doug Millihan and Bill Horn over there. Now, if you had to recap a single best lesson that they taught you, can you do that and what you're still using it today?
4: Well, it'd be hard to just boil it down to one. Doug was such a great influence on me. When I first got into reining in the early 80s, Doug was the guy I chose to go to work for. And he was light years ahead of a lot of people in terms of his horsemanship and his theory. And I guess more than anything else, Doug just taught me to be a horseman in every true sense, how to read a horse, take each horse as an individual. And then Bill Horn just gave me the wisdom of ages. I was around Bill later in his life, and he was just so kind and knowledgeable. And he always stressed that training horses wasn't about the mechanics. It was much more art than science. And I loved that about Bill.
3: You know, and you mentioned that you started when you were 13 years old, and I think we really have to push this for the new generation coming in. So, you know, when you looked at the barn, how did the barn shape your work ethic, and did it help you create an eye for a good horse?
4: That's a good question, because I took it for granted at the time, but this is how I got my first job. I lived in East Tennessee. I was 13 years old. I'd been cut from the Little League baseball team due to a complete lack of athletic ability. And my dad sat me down in his shop and said, you know, maybe sports isn't your thing. You seem to like riding the horses. Why don't you do that for your sport? And I got on my bike and I drove 2.5 miles to R&R Farms. And I got a job as a hot walker and a groom at a saddlebred barn. And it's hard to believe it now, Ed, but like at 13, I would ride my bike a total of 10 miles a day because I'd ride to work in the morning, ride home for lunch, walk hot horses all day long, and not be tired at the end of the day. But that gave me a real grasp of how to run a barn, how to rake an alleyway, how to turn everything out, how to have everything clean, just how to run a professional organization. I'm always grateful to the saddlebred industry for teaching me how to make a barn look. And if you look at my barn today, same thing. Everything's where it should be.
5: You know, and you moved over there and you never looked back. And let's talk about a little bit about media and judging insight stuff like here. So, you know, you're kind of like the voice of the arena here as a veteran commentator for the National Reining Horse Association and Western Media. How does your background as an NRHA judge change the way you break down a run for an audience when you describe it?
4: That is a great question. And one of the areas I feel uniquely qualified as a broadcaster is having been a judge for so many years in the reining. I'm currently retired, but I still serve on the teaching panel for the young judges, helping to set the industry standard every year. So I'm still very much involved. But all you really want to do as a commentator is translate to the audience what the judges are seeing and what constitutes a penalty and why a score that may look like a really dynamic run wasn't quite what the public thought it would be. So I'm more or less a translator, but the reining system's pretty simple now. People can watch their first reining and in 10 runs be able to sit there and get pretty close to what the final score will be.
5: You know, that's exactly right. So, but when you call these events, these reining events, so is there a subtle move by a horse and a rider that tells you they're about to blow the judges away? Can you spot that? Is that possible?
4: It sure is, but you try to let the horse's performance speak for itself and just let the reining judge itself, I always say. One good thing about the reining, where we assign a score to each maneuver and apply penalties where they're needed, we're not trying to place the class. We merely reflect what happens in the arena and the highest score wins, so that takes a lot of pressure off the judges. But as far as assigning those high maneuver evaluations, you know them when you see them.
5: You know, and I want to step back for just a minute here. There's a lot of people that are listening nationwide that are just now getting into horses. So from somebody who's been in it their whole lives, from a layman's perspective, can you describe the reining horse association and the sport itself?
4: I love the sport of reining because to me, it's the highest degree of horsemanship in the Western world that you can achieve. And I don't want to argue with anybody else. That's just my personal opinion and what I like about it. You're really refining a horse's performance to make it look as effortless as you can. And if you've never seen it before, it's like figure skating for horses. There's a preset pattern with circles, spins, and sliding stops. 7 or 8 maneuvers, depending on the pattern, you're evaluated on each one of them. And it's by far the most fair judging system. I'm really proud of that. And I just like that regardless of what you score, like in golf, you can constantly test yourself.
5: You know, that's exactly right. If you're just joining us, we're talking to Steve Ross from Steve Ross Reining and Performance Horses. They're located at the Wildcat Ranch in the heart of Scottsdale, Arizona, and that is truly horse country down there. And some of the things that we want to pivot over just a little bit, Steve, you know, and talking about the operations and the scale of your business here. When you were in Scottsdale, Arizona, can you tell our listeners at home, you know, about the Wildcat Ranch there in Arizona and how you and your wife, Boo, run your daily operations?
4: Well, we do it with a lot of great people. We keep about 40 horses there at the ranch. About half of those are there for us to sell. They're top-end reining horses that we broker or some that we raise. The other half of the barn I lease to a dynamic young trainer named Kendall Walmer, who's been with us ever since she got out of college at West Texas A&M. And she's from here in Arizona, Sedona native. She's already won 3 world championships since she's been with us. Her career has taken off. That's been a joy to help her develop. But mostly we sell the best reining horses in the world. And what we like to say is we sell a horse that you can ride. That's our goal, user-friendly show horses. And we have a big focus on matching up the right horse with the right rider, and our results really speak for that. Every sale we do is one-on-one, very focused on the buyer. We're not afraid to say no if we don't think it'll work. And, you know, our buyers' results speak for themselves. We've had
5: You know, that I wanted to talk to you about that, and you brought up a really good point. Now, you shifted your focus towards buying top foundation young horses and prepping high-end auction consignments. So what exact trait do you look at for when you're evaluating a young prospect?
4: First thing is eye appeal. I mean, everybody's got their magic confirmation, do's and don'ts. I've got mine. But I want a horse that's attractive because people never make a business decision when they buy a horse. They always make an emotional decision, and I'm no different than that. So I want an attractive animal to start with that's going to make it the most appealing. Obviously, it's got to be an athlete. There are a lot of factors that go into it, but the first thing I look for is eye appeal.
5: And the move that we make in the reining industry, you've been in this industry for decades. I won't ask how old you are because that would just give it away. But at the end of the day,
4: 63.
5: You're still young. You're still such a young guy. Can you talk to us about the industry itself, what you've seen, the changes in the horse industries in the last 20 to 30 years, in your opinion?
4: Exponential growth, and it's been healthy, positive growth across all segments of the horse business. What we're seeing now, when I started out in the horse business in the 1970s, you had wealthy people that might enjoy owning a horse and going to watch its show. What's different now is those people want to participate, and that's where the growth comes from, whether it's team penning, team sorting, cow horse, reining, cutting, versatility ranch riding. Across all these categories, we've seen big growth the last 10 years especially. And, you know, that's just, I always say, a rising tide raises all ships, and it's a great time to be in the horse business.
5: You know, before we let you go, everybody asks this question. Steve, you're probably one of the best persons to ask. You know, can you make money at horses? And I hear you also have an academy discussing that. So before I'm going to give you a chance to answer that question, but I want everybody to stay with us because we're going to have Steve Ross come to us as we talk about his industry and everything that he's doing as far as Steve Ross Academy. So hold on tight. We're going to be right back. Steve, I'm going to apologize. We're going to take a break just so that we can recognize our well-appreciated sponsors. So everybody stay with us. I'm your host, Ed Adams. We're going to be right back right after these messages.
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14: I'm meteorologist Bella Pittman. Lows are falling into the high 40s tonight in the northeast. To the southwest, we're seeing low 50s with nothing but clear skies. A warm front is gradually lifting across the area tonight and into the start of the work week. In western Kansas and Nebraska, we're seeing south winds at 10 miles per hour, gusts up to 20 miles per hour tonight. A few isolated patches of fog pop up across eastern Kansas early on Monday. Those clear to highs in the mid-70s. To the west, we're seeing low 80s through the afternoon, with nothing but sunny skies. South winds at 15 miles per hour, gust up to 30 miles per hour across the area. Warmer temperatures move in on Tuesday as highs reach into the mid to low 80s, with nothing but sunshine. In eastern Kansas, we're watching for southwest winds at 10 miles per hour that gust to 20.
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5: And we are back, and you're listening to Better Horses Radio. I'm your host, Ed Adams, and we're talking to Steve Ross. And Steve Ross is a famous reining trainer, and we get to talk about running businesses. And if you ever thought about, hey, can I make money at the horse industry, this is the man we're going to be talking to. All right, so running the business operation, Steve, you also run Steve Ross Academy, a program designed to teach professionals in the horse industry how to improve their business and prosper in this profession. And I'm going to be the first one to say it, and everybody talks about it. Can you make money with horses?
4: That's a great question. Yes, you can, but usually not. How about that? And I say it for this reason. For most people, horses are a hobby. They're fun. They don't make business decisions. I don't know how many people have bought a horse. Months later, they've had a chance to sell it and make a big profit, but they love the horse. There's no way they're giving it up. They'd sooner sell their cat. You know, so it's different for people that are in it because they love it. And then people like me who are also in it because we love it, but we also have a family to feed. And so about 5 years ago, I noticed something in me and in everybody else. All us horse trainers, we grew up just learning everything, but nobody taught us how to run a business. Parents didn't teach me that. They sure don't teach that in the schools. And I kind of had to learn it the hard way. So I started an online community for horse trainers who want to run their business better. And I got to tell you, that's been the most rewarding thing I've ever done in my life. It's been so fun to help young trainers figure out that, you know, they're working hard enough. It's not that.
5: You bet.
4: It's just, how do we swing it around where we get paid for all this skill we spend our life? And it's not just charging horses. Customers more. It's giving better value, making better offers, and just running it like a business. 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Check it on the web. And if you're a horse trainer, would like to improve your business, we'd love to talk to you.
5: Well, you know, that's exactly the point. You started off, like most trainers do, traditionally, day-to-day training, but you pivoted to high-end custom brokerage consignments. So let's kind of dive into that. Why do you make the shift, and how did changing how you package your services transform your bottom line?
4: Wow, that's a great question. Thanks.
5: Yeah, we're helping out our listeners here. I hope everybody appreciates us.
4: Yeah, it was pretty easy for me. I wanted to train reining horses, but I didn't want to go to a bunch of horse shows, and I'm too old to ride two-year-olds anymore. So when we moved to Scottsdale, I just said, I'm going to provide a service for all you reining horse trainers. I'm going to sell your horses for you. So you don't have to answer the phone calls. We're going to get them ready. We're going to get them great photos and videos of them, and we're going to market them to my network all around the world, and we're going to get the customer a good price for it. We're going to charge a small commission, which means if you look at my barn, it looks like a training barn. It runs like a training barn, but we get a 10% commission on every horse that goes through there, so the cash flow is much better. That's it in a nutshell. That's how I run my business.
5: I like that. And through the Steve Horse Academy, you talk about horsemen being great at horses, but bad at business. And I'm going to quote you on that. You know, break it down. What's the number one financial or operational mistake you see talented trainers make that keeps them broke all the time or just stops them from getting into the black?
4: Believing in the horse trainer business model that's been broken for 50 years. You know, just think you can hang out your shingle. I'll charge $1,000 a month. So now I'm making $10,000 a month. Well, no, you're not. And helping them learn, you know, that Bob Loomis told me years ago, you can train 10 horses and break even, or you can train 100 horses and break more even. You know, bigger is not always better in the horse business. A lot of trainers just wind up trading time for money instead of training their expertise in a place that would really help their customer base. And that's where the value is. So it's just learning about how to repackage. And really, as trainers, we're in the service business, and most trainers don't see that. And the more you serve your public, the better you'll get paid for it. I say that all the time. Like, the only reason we as trainers exist is to solve problems for horse owners that they can't solve. That's the only reason they pay us. And so the better we're able to do that, the better we'll get paid. And that's what we try to do, provide better service and better value propositions for the customers. Because our experience has been, if you do that, you don't have to advertise. They find you.
5: And you're bringing up a really good point where you focus heavily on user-friendly show horses with non-pro amateur riders and the new people coming into our industry, which is absolutely great. We encourage that as much as we can. But from a business perspective, why is catering to the amateur market so much more sustainable than just chasing after like open futurity titles, for example, and flipping them?
4: It's just so much easier. It's a broader market. By and large, like I can tell you just what our customer looks like. It's a 50-something-year-old woman with limited riding experience and the means to afford a nice enough horse that she can enjoy our sport without being an expert rider. So that makes it simple for us. We just have to provide a horse that's user-friendly enough, I call it, you know, a horse that understands signals. You don't have to be able to train a reining horse, but if you can give this signal, you'll get this result. So the riders simply have to learn signals to improve their riding. And that just makes it fun for everybody.
5: I think I like that. And you have a strict rule. If you don't like a horse or it doesn't fit you, it leaves your property. So even if that means sending a client to a competitor, how does turning down immediate money, and you know what that's like, actually will bring you more business in the long run? So it's hard to give up that hard customer. Does that make sense?
4: It's simple for us because I look at everybody that comes in the barn. When I meet them for the first time, my focus is not on selling them this horse. My focus is on being the person they call for the rest of their life when they need a horse. So if I get a horse in to sell that's substandard or dangerous or not up to what we feel like meets our customer needs, I just don't take it. Like, I'm not a sale barn. Like, I want to provide a good selection because everybody has a little different fit. People like different types of horses. So I just want to provide a nice selection for people that want to go compete and enjoy it and find a horse that fits them. I always say when they ask me, I'll say, well, here's an idea. We'll let the horse tell us. You get on and ride it, and the horse will immediately tell us if you're compatible. That takes all the pressure off them and me.
5: There you go. And now let's dive down just a little bit on the operations and what I see a lot of boarding barns and training barns go through. You know, you advise trainers to think of yourself receiving the bill when charging clients. So we have to balance a fair price when you and I both know there's a lot of soaring overhead costs in running a facility like the Wildcat Ranch. So we have to balance that billing and burnout and making sure that we're charging the right amount. How do you get that through your clients out there?
4: You know, I try to justify every cost. The people understand diesel prices are high now, which translates into everything's higher. Fuel costs, transportation. People are aware of that. And I just feel like with everything in business, communication's the key. If they understand that the level of care that we're providing is well worth what they're paying for it, they don't complain. You know, we just have to make sure they understand we're charging a fair rate, but we're providing the best horse care in the world. And I'm serious about that.
5: In your academy, Steve, do you find a lot of the boarding barns really fall down on the back office?
4: You know, my mantra for that is run your business like a business. You know, you need to be able to identify what your costs are, what your expenses are. Those things tend to repeat and compound, good or bad. So if you can't look at it and see exactly what it's doing, yeah, there's a lot of horse trainers and horse people that still want to deal out of their back pocket when it's never been easier to know exactly where you are financially, right? You don't even have to be an accountant. I'm sure not.
5: Right.
4: Ruth.
5: Well,
4: Ruth is awesome.
5: Okay, full disclosure here. Your wife, Boo, handles a lot of massive piece of the operations and media and marketing. So let's talk about the critical it is for modern trainers to delegate the administration and promotional side of the barn instead of trying to be the one-man show. Do you recommend that, or do you think that just to save the money, they should do it all?
4: No, you should play to your strength. I'm a typical salesman personality. I love people. I love dealing with the horses. I love doing PR. I'm great at that. When it comes to attention to detail on book work and stuff, I'm terrible. My wife is great at it. We're fortunate in that where I'm weak, she's strong. So we make a really good team. She's great at communicating with the clients, keeping perfect records. Every horse that goes out of here, the new owner gets a folder with every shoeing date, every worming date, every all their medical records, all that they've been fed, any supplements they're on. And that just provides great service to our customers because those are the same frequently asked questions every time that we just anticipate them and answer them first.
5: And if you're just joining us, we're talking to Steve Ross at Steve Ross Reining and Performance Horses located in Scottsdale, Arizona. And our last and final question, I have to ask you this, you know, since you've been in this industry for a long time, the technology on applications and software for operationals, barns and training facilities are just coming after us fast and furious. Your thoughts on those?
4: I love it. It's never been easier to succeed in the horse business despite your geography than right now. I will say this. I'm not a big fan of Facebook, but our entire business was operational when we had 750 Facebook followers. We're 30, 40,000, I think, on our page. But we're able to reach people where they are and it doesn't cost anything. And we're able to take videos and photos and instantly we can get a horse in this morning. It can be on the page that day. And it's just made it better. You know, if somebody calls me, I like that horse, but can I see him trot? Sure, we'll make a trot video of you. Hold up your phone. 10 seconds later, they got a trot video, answers all their questions, and they're comfortable buying. It's been a huge boon.
5: And then, Steve, finally, in our final question, now, if people wanted to get a hold of you or contact you in any way, where do you direct them first?
4: I'd go to my Facebook page, Steve Ross Reining and Performance Horses. Also, I have a website, SteveRossReining.com. I think I should probably know that, but it's fine. You can find it. The internet's gotten smarter, so I don't have to know the exact letters now. Also, I have a YouTube channel where all our sale horses are posted, Steve Ross Reining and Performance Horses. You can see what we have, what we do. We always post our new sale horses to YouTube before they go on the Facebook page. So if you want to get a jump on people, keep an eye on that. My telephone number is plastered everywhere, so if you want to give me a call and inquire about any of the things we're doing here, I'd love to talk to you.
5: There you go. Located at the Wildcat Ranch Equestrian Facility in the heart of Scottsdale, Arizona, and that is horse country, Steve Ross at Steve Ross Reining and Performance Horse. Steve, I want to thank you for coming. I enjoyed these conversations, and I could take you for another hour just talking about the operations and how to train horses, but I want to appreciate you coming on Better Horses Radio.
4: Ed, I love it. I always love talking to you and your audience. And it's an enjoyable experience for me. And I hope I didn't bend anybody's ears too badly today.
5: There you go. All right, everyone. I want you to stay with us. We got more Better Horses coming your way. I'm your host, Ed Adams, and we'll be right back right after these messages.
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7: The Kansas Sports Spotlight takes a shine on high school football. It's K-Prep's top five-ranked teams starting in six-man football. Weskin still on top, then Tescott, Ingalls, South Barber, and Wheatland Grinnell. In eight-man Division II, Hanover is your top-ranked team ahead of Axtell, Little River, Sylvan Lucas, and Hodgman County. Eight-man Division I football top five, Lincoln on top, then South Central, Wichita County, Central Plains, and Oswego. 1A football top five, Sterling leads the way, then Inman, Smith Center, Rossville, Thomas More Prep. 2A football, number one ranked, Sabetha, followed by Silver Lake, Council Grove, Garden Plain, and Haven. 3A top five, Andale on top, then Cheney, Teston, Holcomb, and Wellsville. Moving to 4A, where it is number one ranked Bishop Miege, ahead of St. Thomas Aquinas, Great Bend, Lewisburg, and Tonganoxie. 5A football, Capon, Mount Carmel ranked number one, followed by St. James Academy, Hayes, Spring Hill, and Bishop Carroll. And in 6A, Mill Valley, number one ranked ahead of Derby, Manhattan, Gardner-Edgerton, and Blue Valley Northwest. Top-ranked high school football in the Kansas Sports Spotlight.
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5: 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Now, whether you're out in the pastures or on the road, on a trailer, relaxing in the barn, we're just glad that you joined us and riding along with us today. Hello, everyone. My name is Ed Adams, and fall is officially here. And that means one of the most exciting, vibrant events in the entire equine industry is just around the corner. Joining us today is going to talk all about it is Jenna Henson, the Marketing and Communications Director at the Pinto Horse Association. And Jenna is here to give us an inside track on this massive Color Breed Congress exploding in Tulsa, Oklahoma this coming November. We're talking about world-class competitions and incredible horses and a celebration of color like nowhere else on earth. 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
5: Well, you know, we'll get right to it. I mean, this is like the last big event that you can actually enter into when you're getting into your horses before winter hits us. So let's talk about deadlines and entry dates if we can, just so that we level set our listeners here. This is the Color Breed Congress. It's happening November 6th through the 14th of this year, and Jen is handling all of that. So one of the best parts of the Congress is that there's no prior qualifications required to show. So what does a rider need to have in order to pack up their trailer and enter this event?
8: Yes, Ed. So all you have to have is to get a membership with the Pinto Horse Association and your horse registered. And we can even do that after our pre-entry deadline. It might just be a little bit of extra money, but we will get it taken care of. You can come show and we can have you there. We accept entries all the way till the night before the classes you want to show in at 6 p.m. at the show office.
5: Right. So the show's kicking off November 6th and the pre-entry deadline is going to be beginning of October, which is right around the corner, by the way. So if somebody misses the window, what are their options in the post-entering?
8: Yeah, it's the class fees, they do increase a little bit, but really you can still come, show, pick your classes. You can add classes if you get to Congress and start showing in something and are like, hey, I want to continue showing in a different class, come at it. And again, register your horse. The process is pretty easy. We can get it taken care of. Come out and join us.
5: So one of the things that we're going to talk about is the Pinto Horse Association is awarding over $200,000 in prizes and awards for this event. Now, can you tell our listeners about the Cash Challenge classes and the Big Futurities happening right there in Tulsa?
8: So the Big Futurity is the Cash for Color Futurity and the Go for the Goal Futurity as well.
5: And that's pretty exciting. That's actually been going on for quite a long time and actually kind of like the mainstay as far as our futurities go.
8: Mm-hmm. Yes, we have a lot of Cash for Color classes offered, and we are excited to have the Go for the Gold come back, welcoming all the friends to our Congress.
5: Now, Jenna, I hear there's some unique CBC incentive programs to go into some great payouts. So can you walk us through some of the things they can expect?
8: Yes. So we have an incentives program coming to Color Breed Congress this year. We're really excited about it. You can enroll all the way October 2nd to the start of the show. So it's not too late to get enrolled. And we have all classes are combined color and solid. And we have all different types of options for the classes. Like, for instance, non-pro yearling trail in hand or ranch riding hunter under saddle. And so if you go on our website, you can find the forms, you can figure out what you want to enter. The horse must be registered with us in order to compete in the incentives program. The enrollment fee is per class. So make sure you pay attention to that. And again, if you have any questions about this, reach out to our office and we will get you taken care of.
5: There you go. Now, you're right. There are 600 classes offered here. So there's something for everyone on there. And so let's talk about some of the standout classes that we go. Now, we're doing the roping side of the things, and we're getting into the more of the cowboy ranch riding programs. Let's talk about that. This is the first year we're actually getting into that, where we're actually getting some stock in there. Talk to us about how that went and how it's going so far.
8: Yes. So it started at World Show. We decided to have some cattle classes and they were pretty popular. So we decided to bring them again to the Color Breed Congress. It's the first day of the show, Friday, November 6th, where you can catch ranch roping, ranch boxing, and ranch box drive. And we also are having a clinic put on by the Ranch Horse Academy the day before at the fairgrounds. And you can still secure a slot. And it is $100 per person. So if you want to come check out the cattle classes and learn a bit before at the clinic, check it out.
5: You know, that's something that we don't really hit hard enough, is how great there are some training and learning there when once you get to these type of programs. You know, and also we don't also hit is for the listeners out there that can't make the drive to Tulsa in person. And I always forget to mention this on our radio show. They can actually follow the action or tune into the daily live stream at home. This is something that you plan to continue to do?
8: Yes. Our show is live streamed through our website, and then daily recaps are always posted on our YouTube page too. So there are plenty of places to catch the show and the classes.
5: There you go. And if you're just joining us, we're talking to Jenna Henson. She's a marketing and communications director at the Pinto Horse Association, and she is now taking on the 2026 Color Breed Congress, and that's happening November 6th through the 14th. Hey, Jenna, we'd love to have you come back on as we continue for the next month talking about the Color Breed Congress, and everybody's starting to sign up, and we're going to get into more details. Most importantly, thank you for joining us, and can you come back and fill us in on how the progress is going?
8: Yeah, absolutely. Love joining Better Horses.
5: All right, everyone, that's the 2026 Color Breed Congress happening November 6th through the 14th in Tulsa, Oklahoma. All right, everyone, that wraps up another episode of Better Horses. Thank you for joining us, and just remember, the ride doesn't have to end here. You can stay connected with us all week long through our multi-platform network. 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
27: I'm meteorologist Bella Pittman. Lows are falling into the high 40s tonight in the northeast. To the southwest, we're seeing low 50s with nothing but clear skies. A warm front is gradually lifting across the area tonight and into the start of the work week. In western Kansas and Nebraska, we're seeing south winds at 10 miles per hour, gusts up to 20 miles per hour tonight. A few isolated patches of fog pop up across eastern Kansas early on Monday. Those clear to highs in the mid-70s. To the west, we're seeing low 80s through the afternoon, with nothing but sunny skies. South winds at 15 miles per hour, gust up to 30 miles per hour across the area. Warmer temperatures move in on Tuesday as highs reach into the mid to low 80s, with nothing but sunshine. In eastern Kansas, we're watching for southwest winds at 10 miles per hour that gust to 20.
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1: I'm Greg Bell, and we open with a thrilling war-themed offering of Escape. 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We open with a well-done CBS adventure program that was broadcast from 1947 until 1954. This episode, like most, features a great cast. It's led by High Averback as Lieutenant Thomas Baker, joined by Edgar Barrier as Sung Lee, Ben Wright as Wong, Harry Bartell as Jimmy Mann, and Byron Kane as Lieutenant Liv. Oh, and Lou Krugman pulling double duty. You'll hear him as Chuck Young, but he also takes us into this broadcast, which is from August 8th of 1951.
15: You, finding life rather dull, dreaming again of exotic places, wishing you were somewhere else, we offer you Escape.

0: Escape with us now to the Yellow Sea and the story of a man who fought the entire Japanese Navy with an ancient submarine and an untrained crew, as Alec Hudson tells it in his exciting story, Up Periscope.
1: It happened in 1938. Pearl Harbor was just another naval base somewhere in the Pacific, and China, still further away, was swarming with Japanese invaders. And in 1938, a United States submarine, the S-52, docked at Pearl Harbor, and I walked down her gangplank. No longer a commanding officer, merely Lieutenant Thomas J. Baker, USN, retired. I said a fond farewell to the bosun's mate, tucked my commissioning pennant under one arm, moved into the Moana Hotel on Waikiki, just outside Honolulu. And an hour later, I was at the Moana Bar, sipping an exotic Hawaiian drink known as bourbon and water, and toasting my lost career in silence. That was until a strange little man behind horn-rimmed glasses tapped my elbow.
2: Excuse me, please. Let me buy this drink for you, Lieutenant Baker.
1: Beg your pardon?
2: Oh, you do not know me, of course. But I have spent some hours searching for you, Lieutenant.
1: I didn't get the name.
2: It is Lee, Sung Lee. You are, of course, the former commanding officer of the submarine S-52.
1: Yeah.
2: You docked at Pearl Harbor on Tuesday, and today, at precisely 12 o'clock noon, you were relieved of your command by your executive officer.
1: Hey, now, wait a minute.
2: You received what your Navy refers to as a medical discharge. It was found that you are deaf in your left ear. Is that not correct, Lieutenant Baker?
1: Yeah.
2: You see, my facts are accurate.
1: Yeah.
2: I am an unofficial representative of the Chinese government. I have come to you with a business proposition.
1: A business proposition?
2: You are available, are you not?
1: Well, yeah, I think you could say that.
2: It is a pity that a young man such as yourself should have his chosen career destroyed by such a trivial matter as the hearing of a watch ticking.
1: You must have been there for the examination.
2: I am well aware of these matters. All too often your Navy acts somewhat hastily, without due consideration for all of the facts.
1: What's your proposition, Mr. Lee?
2: You are direct. That is good. Lieutenant Baker, I have come to offer you command of a Chinese submarine for action against the Japanese invaders.
1: I beg your pardon?
2: It is true. The Chinese government desires that you take charge of a submarine for operations at the mouth of the Yangtze River.
1: The Yangtze?
2: You are familiar with this area, of course. Then perhaps you would consider the following terms. We will pay you $1,000 each month, plus your expenses. In addition to this amount, you will receive a bonus.
1: Go on, Mr. Lee.
2: A bonus of $50,000 for each major Japanese ship you might sink.
1: $50,000?
2: That is correct. Your answer, Lieutenant Baker?
1: Maybe you better give me a little time, Mr. Lee.
2: Time is of the essence. That is an American expression, is it not?
1: Make it 1 week. A week from today.
2: Very well. 1 week from today, and we will have your answer. Need I remind you, Lieutenant, that in this matter, the utmost secrecy must be maintained.
1: Yeah, I'm aware of that, Mr. Lee.
2: Good. Thank you, Lieutenant. China will not forget you.
1: The market for slightly used submarine officers was at low ebb in 1938. So a week later, I met with Mr. Lee and three elderly Chinese. I made a counter-proposal. Would I be allowed to hire three key men of my own choice as assistants? Mr. Lee and friends agreed. And I found myself promoted. Lieutenant Commander Thomas J. Baker, Chinese Navy. The market for slightly used submarine officers was at low ebb in 1938. So a week later, I met with Mr. Lee and three elderly Chinese. I made a counter-proposal. Would I be allowed to hire three key men of my own choice as assistants? Mr. Lee and friends agreed. And I found myself promoted.

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A week later, Young and Mann arrived. 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Our destination, Amoy.

0: On the decks of Amoy, we were met by a bright-looking young man in a light blue gown and a black silk Chinese cap. He introduced himself.
1: You are Captain Baker, is it not correct? I am Wong, your first officer.
0: How do you do, Wong? This is our engineer, Chief Young.
2: Yeah, howdy.
0: And our chief torpedoman, Jimmy Mann.
3: Glad to meet you, Mr. Wong.
1: With deepest gratitude and humility, gentlemen.
2: Yeah, thanks.
3: Yeah, sure thing.
1: If you gentlemen will follow me now, I'll show you your quarters. This way, please.
3: Hey, Skip, what does he mean, show us to our quarters? I don't even see a boat.
0: You see a Chinese junk port side to up ahead?
3: Sure, but who signed up for a junk? I thought we was back in a pig boat, Navy.
2: Open your eyes, man. It's a decoy. Subs under that straw and bamboo.
3: Now, what is this, a game?
0: They're fighting a war over here, man. That means Jap bomber patrols.
3: Oh, I get it.
2: Congratulations.
0: Stow it. Here comes one.
1: Will you step aboard now, please?
0: All right.
3: Okay.
2: Yeah, that's your thing.
1: This is Lieutenant Lu, Captain. Here's your second officer.
0: How do you do, Lieutenant?
4: Indeed, a pleasure to welcome you aboard, Captain.
3: What a Neptune, it's an S-boat.
1: It is indeed ancient, gentlemen, but we have kept it in good repair. Would you care to inspect our humble ship?
0: Yes, I would. Thanks, Wong.
1: Lieutenant Lu and myself will see that your quarters are in order, gentlemen.
0: 1918 class, 12 knots surfaced, 8 submerged.
2: That means 2 main diesels, 500 oars each. I put 10 years in on one of these fish.
3: And 4 torpedo tubes forward. That ain't much bite, Skipper.
0: No, it's the best we've got. All right, you two, now you've seen her. One S-boat to fight the Jap Navy. Here's where you sign on or off. Young?
2: I'm on, Skipper.
0: Man?
3: We got a crew of Chinese farmers that can't speak a word of English. We got an S-boat somebody dredged up from under the main. We got officers wearing blue kimonos.
0: Man, on or off?
3: Okay, Skipper, I'm on.

0: Man was right about the crew. Outside of Lu and Wong, not a man among them could understand even pidgin English. One thing about our Chinese S-boat was universal: the smell. The smell of fuel oil and acid and humans at work. And we worked around the clock. I was given 30 days to mold 800 tons of iron into a ship and a mass of Chinese peasants into a fighting force. Young complained constantly, the way a chief petty officer or a sergeant complains, so I knew he was making out all right. But Jimmy Mann came up with a unique problem.
1: Okay, Skipper, so now we got torpedo fuel. Best darn torpedo fuel I ever tasted.
0: Since when did you switch to grain alcohol?
1: You know we ain't got no grain alcohol. It's just that I found us a substitute.
0: All right, tell me about it.
1: Well, it seems there was some gin on the docks one day. Several cases. By rigging up my own little still, I was able, with tears in my eyes, to change the gin into torpedo fuel.
0: Well, I'll see if the Chinese government hasn't got a spare Navy cross.
1: Just call me Kentucky Jim Mann. We're serving old torpedo in a galley.
0: I made an itemized list out on the Chinese S-boat. It showed no deck guns, sound gear worse than useless, no fire control system for firing the torpedoes, and no flood control. Then one day toward the end of the month, Chuck Young brought up the real problem.
2: I tell you, Skipper, it can't be done. These old batteries are next to worthless.
0: Well, you can't expect much of batteries that have been lying around a back channel for years.
2: Expect much? Look, Skipper, batteries are the life of a sub. If we got no batteries, we got no boat.
0: I'm painfully aware of that, Chuck.
2: You know what happens to old batteries? They seep hydrogen. One of these days, we're going to be submerged, and the hydrogen is going to start leaking out, and wham! We'd blow up like a Chinese firecracker.
0: Then we'll have to be cautious.
2: Cautious? With hydrogen? You can't see the stuff. You can't hear it. You can't smell it. Something makes a spark, the whole boat blows sky high.
0: All right, Chuck, have you got any suggestions?
2: Well, outside of forgetting the whole thing.
0: Yeah, that's what I thought. Now get your engine room in order, Chief. We're sailing for the Yangtze tomorrow.
3: 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We'll be right back after we take a brief pause.

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4: We sailed north through the Formosa Strait, traveling submerged, surfacing only after sunset. It took us 10 days to get to the latitude of the Saddle Islands. And in those 10 days, my Chinese crew behaved like veterans. Just north of the Saddles, we took up station across the most probable route of the convoys coming down from Japan. One afternoon, we were in the middle of one of those Saddle Island fogs, with a five-knot wind that blew the stuff in patches. At about 5 o'clock, a patch of clear weather blew in, and we went down. My first officer, Lieutenant Wong, was standing next to me. When I brought her to periscope death and took a look around, my heart nearly jumped out of my mouth.
5: You sighted something, Captain?
4: One... Two, three, four, five. Good Lord.
5: It is. Japanese convoy, Captain.
4: More than a convoy, Wong. An entire division. Heavy stuff. Battleships, cruisers, destroyers. Here, have a look.
5: Yes, Captain. It is, as you say. 4,000 or 5,000 yards.
4: They're lying stern to. They're anchored, waiting for the fog to lift. Wong. Stand by to submerge.
5: But, Captain, an entire Japanese fleet...
4: Well, what do you think we're here for? Down periscope. Signal General Headquarters. We're going down to attack. Wong took the helm and Lu was the diving officer, chanting his orders in sing-song Cantonese to the bow and stern planesmen. And in 2 minutes, our S-boat was ready to attack.
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7: 关系军, how?
4: We'll take the battle wagon first, Wong. That's Matsui class. Come left. 5 degrees.
5: Come left. 5 degrees, sir.
4: There she is, Wong. Lying there, inviting a tin fish.
5: Steady on course 0, right 5, sir.
4: Start timing.
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4: Stand by to fire one.
5: 4 seconds. 3 seconds. 2 seconds. 1 second. Time up!
4: Fire one! Hold it down, Lou. Don't broach her.
7: Hold on. Aye, aye, sir. Don't be letting it go.
4: Fire two! One, two, three, four. Fire three! Steady, one.
5: Steady, sir.
4: Steady.
5: Fire four!
4: Down, periscope! Left full rudder, full speed ahead.
7: You know, I'm at your go now, Marley.
4: Take it down to 100 feet. Come to course 340.
5: 340, sir.
8: Down to 100 feet, Captain.
5: Captain, did we...
4: Wait a minute. Wait.
9: Skipper, it's ahead.
4: Yeah.
0: 3. 4 clean hits, 4 out of 4.
10: 4-10 fish in a battle wagon's guts, Jimmy, huh? Well, just don't stand there, man. Reload. We're going back for more.
6: Aye, aye, Skipper. The tubes are practically ready.
10: Stand by to bring her up, Lou.
11: Aye, aye, Captain.
12: But 4 hits, Captain. Surely.
10: Battleships can take it, Wong. We want to be sure. Destroyers dropping depth charges. They'll be spraying them like hand grenades. Right full rudder.
12: Right full rudder, sir.
6: The tubes are ready to fire again, Skipper.
10: Good. Stand by. Course 250.
12: 250, sir.
10: Take her up, Lou.
11: Aye, aye, sir. Nemo, Nanda,
10: I had time for one quick periscope exposure, and it told me everything I could want to know. The Jap battleship lay on her side, her rail under. She was sinking. On the horizon, a group of destroyers were depth charging the daylights out of some innocent fish. The fog was drifting in. It would be dark in half an hour. Now, there was no use wasting another torpedo on the battleship, and the destroyers were too tough to hit. I had 6 torpedoes left, and I wanted to save them for the big boys. I let Wong have a look through the periscope.
5: The battleship. We sunk the battleship. Wait until we report this to our leaders.
10: Yeah, we aren't finished yet.
5: Hey, Captain, look, quickly. Another big ship, close to us.
10: Let me have it. It's a cruiser. 10,000 tons at least. All right, sailors, there's our next target. Left full rudder.
12: Left full rudder, sir.
11: Mess out your jelly.
10: Stand by to fire one. Yeah, we'll have to gamble this one, Wong. Yeah, I guess it's speed at 30 knots. Course 260. We'll take a 90-degree track. Down, periscope.
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10: Just at that instant, a Jap destroyer passed over us going like a shark after Barracuda. But it was too late to stop now.
12: 1 second.
10: And I gave the word to fire one, then two, then three, then four. We headed down, fast. I gotta take a look, Wong. Lou, take her up to periscope depth.
12: Periscope depth. Aye, aye, Captain.
6: Skipper, I gotta talk to you.
10: Come on, just a minute.
12: Periscope depth, Captain.
10: Up periscope.
12: Up a periscope.
10: Cruiser's down by the stern, Jimmy. We got her.
6: Captain, listen to me.
10: The fog's coming in again.
6: Captain, cell number 72 has revised itself. The storage batteries are going out.
10: Well, rip up the battery decks and get those jumpers across. I'll hold her speed down as low as possible.
6: Right, Skipper.
10: Take her down to 100 feet.
12: Captain, to periscope. Destroyer bearing down on us full speed.
10: Let me look. Forget the batteries. Full speed. Take her down, Lou. Take her down. Crash dive. Crash dive.
11: Captain, hurry up.
10: We moved down in a hurry. Whatever Lou was saying in Cantonese did the trick. Luck was with us. But we'd had a lifetime of luck in the past 20 minutes. It couldn't last forever. And it didn't.
5: Captain! Captain!
10: A sheet of blue flame shot through the boat. It followed the hull plates and flashed wherever moisture had collected. It made a blue halo around the sweaty faces of the men. It didn't seem hot. No one was burned. But the Chinese crew screamed in terror. Hydrogen. Hydrogen given off by the storage batteries. Something had touched it off before enough could build up to make a human bomb out of all of us. Now we had to surface, but we couldn't. Destruction was up there in the form of a Jap destroyer. Destruction down here, hydrogen. Suddenly, I glanced at the depth gauge. We were coming up. The bombing planes, paralyzed with fear, had frozen the controls on hard rise. Get her down, Luke! Get her down!
11: I am trying, Captain. He does not understand. Chinko, let us
12: have we're breaking surface, Captain.
11: I cannot free the man from the controls, Captain.
12: Captain, through the periscope. Destroyer bearing down.
10: The impact threw all of us to the deck. I got back up in time to see water gushing down through the conning tower hatch. A direct hit. Our superstructure destroyed. Close all watertight doors. Secure the hatches.
12: Captain, it lights. The lights are gone out.
6: Main circuit breaker's knocked out.
10: Switch out the emergency lights. Young, can you work on the circuit breakers?
13: Aye, aye, sir.
6: We're getting water in the torpedo room.
10: Never mind that, man. Help Young with the circuit breakers.
6: Aye, aye, sir.
12: The crew, Captain. They're very frightened. The lights.
6: The lights are on.
10: Lou, what's our depth?
8: 150 feet, Captain. We are sinking rapidly.
10: Hard rise on the bow and stern planes.
9: The circuit breakers okay, Skipper, but the pumps can't handle this water.
10: We'll take charge of the air manifold, Jimmy. Blow out a little of number 2 main ballast.
9: Aye, aye, Captain.
8: 200 feet, Captain. We're going down too fast, Captain. 225 feet, Captain. No, no, Captain. Wait, now we are rising at 200 feet.
5: Captain, I do not understand.
8: 175 feet. We are rising rapidly.
10: Man, vent a little air out of the ballast tank.
5: Captain, what is happening? First we are too deep, then we move up too swiftly.
10: It's the water inside the boat. It rushes forward, and we dive, then back aft, and we go up.
8: Still coming up, Captain. 100 feet.
9: It's no use, Skipper. The pumps can't handle our weight fast enough.
10: You sure the Kingston valves are open in the main ballast tank?
9: Yes, sir.
8: 50 feet, Captain. Nearing surface.
10: Well, we'll have to take our chances on the surface, man. Blow all main ballasts.
9: Blow all main ballasts, Captain.
5: Captain! Captain!
10: What is it, Juan?
5: The crew, they don't understand what is happening. Water is filling ship.
10: Well, we'll be surfaced in 2 minutes.
5: But they have taken the knives from the ship's galley. They are crazed with fear.
10: Hold them off, I tell you. We're nearing surface.
8: Periscope depth, Captain.
10: Oh, never mind that, Lou. Take her up to the surface.
9: We're okay, Skipper. We're coming up.
5: Captain, listen to me. These poor farmers know nothing of submarines. They must be stopped.
9: Skipper, they're going for the hatch.
10: Warren, stop them. We're not surfaced yet.
8: Nearing surface, Captain.
13: I can't pull them back, Captain.
9: Captain, the water's pouring in on the batteries. Those crazy fools have opened the hatches.
8: Surface, Captain.
9: Skipper, the batteries. The salt water's pouring onto the batteries.
5: Captain, what is this green gas?
10: Long, pass the word for all hands to abandon ship.
9: Skipper, if that chlorine gets to us, we're finished. Let's get out of here.
10: Okay, where's Young?
9: I don't know. He was in a Chinese mob a few minutes ago. Skipper, the chlorine's spread.
10: Yeah, let's get Young. Follow me.
9: Skipper, I don't... Skipper, look. Young.
10: Young.
9: A meat cleaver buried in his skull. He's dead, Skipper.
10: Well, he tried to stop that mob. He got that for his efforts.
9: Let's get out of here, Skipper.
10: Yeah, you're right, Jimmy. We can't help Young. This way. You okay, Jimmy?
9: Sure thing, Skipper.
10: Those poor devils forgot to take their life jackets.
9: We can't help them, Skipper. They brought it on themselves.
5: Captain. Captain, you all right?
10: Yeah, all right, Warren. Where's Lou?
14: I don't know.
9: We can still save the ship, can't we, Skipper? It's the gas that drove us out.
10: 3 men can rob a sub. Juan, the S-boat belongs to your country. We leave her this way, she might drift into the hands of the Japs.
5: My country needs a submarine. We have so few weapons.
10: Well, it's you and man and me. Do you think we can save her?
5: No. You have done your best, Captain. It's for you to decide.
10: All right. Man, take the forward hatches. Wong, you take aft. We're going to scuttle her. We scuttled the S-boat. Wong, Man, and myself. Then we drifted apart in the black, muddy Yangtze River. I looked back just once to see my boat go down steadily by the stern. She was a pig iron wench of uncertain antecedents, but she'd been all mine, and she met her end like a lady. The last thing I remembered was the black water in the night. When I regained consciousness, I was aboard a Chinese fishing junk. And with the fish, I was delivered the following day to Ningpo.
15: Enough, gentlemen. You must contain your emotions. This man, this American, must be tried fairly.
16: As fairly as he has sunk our submarine. Do not forget that, worthy one.
15: You have heard his story. It is now up to us to believe it.
10: But you haven't heard my story. You've kept me locked up in your filthy jail for 2 days. You haven't let me wire my government. You haven't let me
15: please,
10: do any...
15: Please, please, Lieutenant. You are making this most unpleasant. Indeed, we have listened to your strange tale. You yourself have admitted ordering our noble submarine to be sunk.
10: Yeah, but what about the rest of it? The Jap battleship we sunk in the cruiser?
15: Surely, Lieutenant, you are not still portraying yourself in this ridiculous, heroic fantasy.
10: But I tell you, we sunk them, a battleship and a cruiser. Then we were forced to abandon ship. Ask the Japanese. They'll tell you we got two of their major ships before they got us.
15: Surely, Lieutenant, you are not so naive as to believe that our enemy, the Japanese, would admit to this, even if it were true. Tell your distinguished superiors, these gentlemen gathered here, just who saw these imagined sinkings?
10: I did. And so did Wong, my first officer, Lieutenant Wong. He saw them, both of them.
15: Ah, so there was someone else. And pray, tell us then, where is Lieutenant Wong?
10: I don't know. He drifted away from me during the night.
15: He drifted away from you during the night. I believe we may now weigh the evidence. The crime is treason against the government of China. Gentlemen, how do you find this man? You see, Lieutenant, you deserve the maximum penalty. Death tomorrow morning before the firing squad. However, we are all too aware of your American citizenship. Therefore, we shall suspend this sentence under one condition. That you leave at once and never return to China again. Is so?

So I left China. My $1,000 a month salary, my bonus now worth $100,000, the unofficial Mr. Lee, I saw none of it or him. In the end, I was glad to be alive and to have discovered that I had my belly full of submarines for life.

0: under the direction of Norman MacDonald, Escape has brought you Up Periscope by Alec Hudson, especially adapted for radio by William Frug, and starring Hi Everback. Featured in the cast were Harry Bartell and Edgar Berrier, with Lou Krugman, Ben Wright, Byron Kane, and Charles Lung. The special music for Escape is composed and conducted by Leith Stevens.
1: That episode was from August 8th of 1951. Star Hi Everback was born in Minneapolis, Minnesota in 1920, therefore was only in his early 30s at the time of that broadcast. During the Second World War, he worked for the Armed Forces Radio Service, and he hosted a program of comedy and music. He created the character Tokyo Mose, a parody of Japan's propaganda hostess, Tokyo Rose. After the war ended, Everback was hired to announce for various radio series, first Jack Parr's, and then famously beginning in 1948, he announced for the highly rated Bob Hope Show. As you heard, he was also pretty good in acting roles, and that deep resonant voice of his was instantly recognizable. Everback went on to become a top TV director, working on the following series among others: MASH, The Dukes of Hazzard, Knight Rider, and Murder, She Wrote. I'm Greg Bell, and up next, it's our weekly visit with The Adventures of Superman. We resume the fall 1947 storyline, The Ruler of Darkness, right after this break.
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1: 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Known as the Ruler of Darkness, it played out in the fall of 1947, and we're up to part 13.
13: Faster than a speeding bullet. More powerful than a locomotive. Able to leap tall buildings at a single bound. Look, up in the sky. It's a bird. It's a plane. It's Superman.
14: Today, eat Kellogg's Pep.
13: the Super Cereal. Super as in Superman. Kellogg's Pep, the Sunshine Cereal. Kellogg's Pep, the Super Cereal, presents The Adventures of Superman.
14: Today, as Lois Lane and Candy Myers face the murderous guns of Harry Niles and his uncle at an old quarry, Superman, carrying the corrupt Dr. Tobin high in the air above the surrounding countryside, searches desperately for them.
15: No sign of Miss Lane and Candy yet, Dr. Tobin. You'd better pray that I find them before anything happens to them.
16: You're flying so fast, I can't breathe.
15: That patch of woods. No, they're not there. They can't be far away, though. Faster!
16: Help! Put me down!
15: When I put you down, it'll be in a jail cell. Oh, wait a minute. At that old quarry. Miss Lane and Candy and Harry Niles. Great Scott, I'm afraid I'm too late. Away!

0: of Superman. Determined to free Metropolis from the grip of a corrupt political party controlled by Mike Hickey, Clark Kent, who is Superman, and Perry White, editor of the Daily Planet, organized a reform party which nominated White to run for mayor in the coming elections. But Hickey, equally determined to crush all opposition to his despotic rule, arranged a fake automobile accident in which White was falsely identified as a hit-and-run driver and arrested. Before Superman could expose the frame-up, Hickey ordered Harry Niles, the man who posed as the hit-and-run victim, to be spirited away from City Hospital to a hideout by Dr. Tobin, another of his henchmen. Private Detective Candy Myers and Lois Lane, girl reporter, traced Niles to an old farmhouse where they were captured and taken to an old quarry to be shot. Meanwhile, Superman had captured Dr. Tobin and with him searched the countryside around the farmhouse from the sky. Tied hand and foot, Lois and Candy stood on the edge of the deep, dark quarry, and Niles, lifting his gun, ordered his uncle to fire.
1: Okay, Uncle, let him have it. Now!
0: Superman, high in the sky, comes within view of the scene, flashing downward like a meteor hurtling through space. He snatches the twin bullets of death from the air, a scant hair's breadth from the hearts of Lois and Candy. Then, plummeting to the ground before the wide-eyed Lois and Candy Myers, Superman faces the thoroughly frightened Dr. Tobin and places his own steel body as a shield between his two friends and the angrily amazed Harry Niles and his uncle.
1: Holy smokes!
2: Superman!
1: Something, Jemima, it is Superman!
3: Right, drop your gun, Niles. You too, old-timer.
4: Where'd he come from?
1: Never mind, get him, Uncle.
3: Drop your guns, I said.
4: I got him, Harry!
2: Superman, look out!
3: Superman! No, that doesn't stop me!
1: No, get him, Harry!
3: That doesn't stop you!
1: Superman, get the other one.
3: Pleasant dreams, Niles. There we are, Candy.
1: Set him up in the other alley.
2: Relax, Candy. That's all there are.
3: Yes, and they'll keep this way till we get them to police headquarters. Are you two all right?
2: Oh, never felt better. But you didn't get here one second too soon, Superman.
1: You can say that again, Miss Lane. I was practically saying hello to St. Peter.
3: Glad I made it on time. Here, wait a minute. I'll take these ropes off you.
2: How did you find out where we were?
1: Yeah, and who's this little character you brought with you? He's listening to the birdies, too.
3: That's Dr. Tobin. My last flight seems to have taken the wind out of him.
2: Dr. Tobin?
3: Yes, I managed to persuade him to tell me where Niles was hiding out. Incidentally, I see that Clark Kent was right. Niles wasn't hurt in that hit-and-run accident, was he?
1: Of course he wasn't. The whole thing was a frame-up by Mike Hickey to smear Perry White in the reform party.
2: But how did you know about all this, Superman?
3: Oh, I keep informed of what goes on in Metropolis, Miss Lane. There we are. You're both free now.
2: Oh.
3: All right, let's deliver our three unconscious friends to Inspector Henderson.
1: And tell him to sweep out another cell for Mike Hickey.
3: Right. I think we've got Hickey on the run at last.
0: Grasping the relaxed forms of Harry Niles, Nelson, and Dr. Tobin, Superman lifts them like a bundle of dirty wash. And taking Lois Lane and Candy Myers under his other arm, he leaps high into the air and streaks to Metropolis.
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0: A short time later, a furtive, shifty-eyed man pounds excitedly on the door of Mike Hickey's handsome residence and is shortly in the presence of the fat, many-chinned political boss who, in bathrobe and slippers, has been smoking a last cigar preparatory to going to bed.
7: Well, Blinky, what brings you here at this time of night?
8: I thought I'd never get here, Mr. Hickey. You're in trouble. Big trouble.
7: What's wrong?
8: Harry Niles and Doc Tobin. They're in the city jail.
7: What? Are you serious?
8: Yeah, on the level, Mr. Hickey. I just come from there. Inspector Henderson brought him in, and you should have heard him. He says you framed Perry White in that hit-and-run deal, and not the mayor, the district attorney, nor nobody else can keep him from sending you to the big house.
7: Henderson, eh? Well, I'll stop him right now.
8: Who are you calling?
7: Shut up. That dirty Henderson. I'll get him for this like I got everybody else in town who wouldn't play ball with me. Hello. Jerry? Mike Hickey. Listen, Henderson's got Harry Niles and Doc Tobin in the cooler. Yeah. A fat's in the fire for sure unless we were classed. Now listen, here's what I want you to do. You gotta make it good. I want...
0: His fat fist gripped tightly around the telephone. Mike Hickey issues rapid-fire orders to his unseen lieutenant. Desperate orders, designed to save himself and the corrupt empire he controls through a political machine. We'll be back in a moment to learn what those orders were in the startling climax of today's episode. So keep listening.

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1: It is close to midnight in Metropolis. At the Daily Planet, the city room is deserted, save for a lone night man and a telegrapher. But in Clark Kent's office, Kent and Lois Lane have remained to write page one stories for tomorrow's paper. And now, having completed their tasks, they join Candy Myers, who has been waiting for them.
2: Boy, oh boy, what a night. Huh, Miss Lane?
3: Oh, you said it, Candy. Too bad you weren't with us, Clark.
2: Well, you two have described everything so clearly, I feel as if I had been there. Incidentally, Candy, you did a swell job of tracking down Harry Niles.
4: Oh, thanks. It wouldn't have paid off, except with funeral wreaths, if not for Superman. Brother, was I glad to see him show up at that quarry.
3: No more than I was, Candy. But what I'd really like to see is Mike Hickey's face when he reads my page one story in the Daily Planet tomorrow.
4: Me, I want to see his face when Inspector Henderson puts the handcuffs on him.
3: And when Barry White is elected mayor and Hickey's rotten political machine, the whole kit and caboodle is swept right out onto the street.
4: You'll see all that next month, Miss Lane.
2: You hope. Don't forget, Mike Hickey is as slippery as a snake.
4: Huh? We got Hickey over the barrel now, but good.
5: Ken's right, Candy.
3: Who said so? Oh, Inspector Henderson.
2: Hello, Inspector.
4: Hi. Come up to join the celebration party?
5: No, Candy. Ken told me you would be here late, and since I was passing, I thought I'd bring you the bad news in person.
3: Bad news?
4: What? Well,
2: what do you mean, Inspector?
5: Hickey sprung Niles and Doc Tobin before I could get them to confess.
3: I don't
2: sprung
3: believe
2: How could he do that, Inspector?
5: Well, I was just getting them both softened up by telling them they were sure to get a life rap unless they told everything. When Jerry Gans, he's Hickey's lawyer, showed up at the jail with the D.A.
2: Uh-oh.
5: Yeah, Gans yelled that I couldn't hold his boys because they weren't booked yet. And the D.A. backed him up. So I had to take Niles and Tobin before a city magistrate to charge and book them. And, of course, the D.A., who was appointed by Hickey, made sure there was a Hickey judge on the magistrate's bench.
4: Oh, great.
2: I can see what that means.
5: Yeah, it means that in spite of everything I could do, the magistrate set a cheap $5,000 bail for both Niles and Tobin.
3: Only $5,000 for those murderous...
5: That's what? Right, Miss Lane. The bondsman who came with Gann stepped right up, slapped down the $5,000, and our case against Hickey walked out of court, free on bail.
3: Oh, no. Well,
4: Jumpin' Jemima, they'll skip town.
2: Of course.
5: Sure, they've already skipped. I only had one man handy, and I put him on their tail. He followed them to the airport, where they took off in a chartered plane.
2: Oh, gee.
3: Well, there goes the ball game.
5: And how? 10-1, they're headed out of the country. And without them to testify against Mike Hickey, we haven't got a case against him. And the big boy is still running this town.
1: Dismayed, Clark Kent, Lois Lane, and Candy Myers stare at the grim-faced Inspector Henderson, aware now that at the very moment of victory, their prize has been snatched from their hands, and Mike Hickey is still free to assert his gangster rule over Metropolis. We know that Hickey, threatened as he never was before, will attempt anything to crush all opposition to his evil rule. We know, too, that Perry White, his name cleared, will stake everything to dethrone the corrupt political boss. What will the next move be in this titanic struggle for civil rights in a great city? We'll find out in tomorrow's thrilling episode, so be sure to listen. Tune in, same time, same station, for Chapter 14 of Ruler of Darkness on The Adventures of Superman.
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0: Superman is a copyrighted feature appearing in Superman DC Comics magazine and is brought to you Monday through Friday at this same time by Kellogg's Pep, the Super Cereal.
1: Part 13 of The Ruler of Darkness will present the 14th installment of that long-running fall 1947 Superman storyline at the same time and day on your local radio station next week. I'm Greg Bell, and as I've shared with you before, a number of things we associate with Superman today were actually invented for radio. For example, kryptonite. It was a radio creation, introducing something that weakened the Man of Steel, leveling the playing field for the villains. And it served as a way for lead actor Bud Collyer to take a little time off. You see, back then, the show was live, airing multiple times a week. Well, if Superman was too sick, though, to speak due to exposure to kryptonite, Collyer could take some time off, and other cast members could carry a few installments. My question this time, though, is this. Periodically, another famous DC comic book superhero would be heard on Radio Superman. Do you recall which one? Actually, it was a duo. I'll have the answer then wrap up when radio was right after this.
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5: the farmers and ranchers of Farm Bureau, this is Farm Weekend. The White House plan to import more beef doesn't appear to be lowering prices a great deal. Jed Smith has the details.
6: New analysis is signaling that the Trump administration's plan to lower the tariffs on imported beef has not met the intended goal of lowering prices for consumers. Faith Parham, an economist for the American Farm Bureau Federation, said her organization studied beef prices at 41 grocery stores in September to measure the impact.
13: To see how the price of 80-20 ground beef would change. And we found since September 2nd to September 24th, prices only decreased about 2%, with some stores really not changing their price at all. So even though we're importing more beef than ever, we're still not seeing consumers' price go down.
6: Parham says the higher prices can be attributed to a shrinking U.S. cattle herd.
13: You know, in the United States, we have a record low cattle herd size that's really reducing the supply of beef in the United States. On top of that, we have limited imports from Mexico due to New World screwworm, and all of that is causing that supply to shrink. Anytime supply goes down, as we keep having this high demand for beef, that's going to push those prices up. So it's going to take a long-term fix.
6: Parham said importing foreign beef is only a short-term fix for what is actually a years-long problem.
13: When we think about how do we long-term bring prices down for consumers, rebuilding that cattle herd size is number one. Policies like suspending the tariff rate quota actually incentivize farmers and ranchers to sell part of their herd because they are seeing that market volatility and they're not getting those signals to rebuild that herd.
6: You can learn more on the Farm Bureau Intel page at FB.org. Chad Smith, Washington.
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16: A few weeks ago at the Kansas State Fair, there was a set of political debates for the upcoming gubernatorial and U.S. Senate races. As I listened, I found myself thinking less about political sparring, more about a phrase that came up a couple times. I know agriculture. I grew up on a farm. It made me ponder the question, do I need my elected representatives to have grown up on a farm? Not necessarily. I need someone who understands why agriculture matters. Someone who understands that agriculture is more than an industry. It's part of our national security, our economy, and our ability to prosper as a nation. Most importantly, I need someone who's willing to do something about it. It's easy to say you're a friend of agriculture. Growing up on a farm is a connection worth celebrating, but neither one by itself guarantees that someone will fight for the policies that keep farms viable and allow them to be passed on to the next generation. As voters, we should look beyond farm stories and listen for action plans. Agriculture doesn't just need friends at the fair. It needs representatives willing to roll up their sleeves and get to work.
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17: News this hour from Town Hall. I'm Mary Rose. Krista Pike's attorney says Tennessee's governor should commute Pike's death sentence to a life sentence after the failed execution. Stephen Farrell made the call on CNN State of the Union, saying she has endured what he called a torturous attempt at executing her.
18: I think she has been put through some really, really bad mental torture and physical torture, and that at the very least, that deserves a commutation of her death sentence.
17: Farrell added that Pike remains in the hospital on a ventilator and is critically ill. Pike was set to be executed by lethal injection earlier this week, but survived two rounds of the drugs and was hospitalized. Officials believe the Fly Dubai co-pilot accused of stabbing his captain and trying to seize control of an Israel-bound plane acted alone. Correspondent Richard Boyd reports.
19: Media reports say U.S. officials briefed on the investigation and a former Israeli security official say the accused was a lone actor. NBC News says the U.S. officials stressed that the investigation of Wednesday's mid-air attack is still in its early stages. Emirati authorities leading the investigation said Saturday the co-pilot attacked the captain with a crash axe in an attempted terrorist attack. Authorities have not officially released the suspect's identity, but multiple news outlets have named him as an Omani citizen. Richard Boyd reports.
17: With just 30 days to go until the midterm elections, President Trump is urging supporters to vote like he's on the ballot. The president made the remark at a rally in Ohio last night where he turned out to support Republican Senator John Husted's re-election bid. Husted is locked into a tight race against former Senator Sherrod Brown. More on these stories at townhall.com.
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1: I'm Greg Bell, and we begin with a pre-Johnny Dollar Bob Bailey as a private detective named Valentine. Then we have Tom Collins as Frank Chandler, also known as Chandu the Magician. While Toledo native Robert Bainter Bailey is best known for his 5-year stint as an insurance investigator on a CBS program, prior to that, he spent 8 seasons over on Mutual. In this offering of that, he'll be joined by Virginia Gregg as Brooksy. Also listed for Ken Christie as Lieutenant Johnson, Lillian Baeff as Rosa, William Conrad as Jess, and Jack Crucian as McGurk. Let's head back to December 11th, 1950.
0: Personal notice. Danger's my stock and trade. If the job's too tough for you to handle, you got a job for me, George Valentine. Write full details.

0: Standard Oil Company of California, on behalf of independent Chevron gas stations and Standard stations throughout the West, invite you to Let George Do It. The Bookworm Turns, another adventure of George Valentine.
1: My dear Mr. Valentine, I am the owner of a small bookshop. If you are familiar at all with rare editions, I am sure you will recognize my name, Paul Jacobs Humber. Well, I need your advice. You've heard of bookworms, haven't you? Of Abraham Lincoln studying by candlelight, of students rioting to keep libraries open so that men may learn. Well, for the past two nights, my shop has been broken into. But I simply can't bring myself to call the police because nothing is stolen. Not a book, not a penny from the cash register. So you must be with me tonight by 10 o'clock. Because, Mr. Valentine, I believe I am being visited by the most ardent bookworm of them all. A man who jimmies a window merely for the purpose of reading my books. Yes, reading. But reading what? And why?

0: certainly have enough books, Mr. Humbert. Don't you ever sell any?
1: Well, these racks go out in front when the shop is open, Miss Brooks. Careful, oh. Careful.
2: Six for a dollar,
0: but
2: huh?
0: If we're trying to surprise anyone, it seems to me...
1: No, he's never broken in this early. I've often stayed here myself till 10 or 11, Mr. Valentine.
2: I've never seen the guy yourself, huh? Only why do I say guy? Why do you say he?
1: Here, there's an aisle through here. Just follow me. I don't want to turn the lights
0: on. Mr. Humber, why do you...
1: I heard you. Yes. I am just guessing, that's all.
2: Uh-huh. Is that the window over there?
1: No. The window on the other side of the stockroom.
2: Alley entrance, huh?
1: Yes. Here, my office is in here. We can wait a while.
0: You mean curl up with a book and wait all night?
1: he'll be here.
0: What in the... Sounds more like a music store.
1: Well, come on.
0: Hello, Hall. I've been waiting for...
1: Rosa.
0: I was just listening to some phonographs.
1: This is Miss Brooks, Mr. Valentine, Mrs. Coolidge, wife of my assistant Otto here in the shop. She does some of my bookkeeping, too.
0: Oh, how do you do? Hello. Hall, Otto had to go uptown to see somebody. We live right next door at a little apartment.
1: Coolidge doesn't have a phonograph in her apartment. We have records here, too, a few of them.
0: I understand. Well, she can join the party and
2: Mrs.
0: help us.
2: Coolidge isn't the bookworm type, is she?
0: What?
1: Huh? No. She wouldn't be the one. I mean, she has her own key.
0: What is all this? The way, aren't I, Mr. Humber?
1: Well, it's something I didn't mention, that's all, Rosa.
0: Are you married, Mr. Humber?
1: I beg your pardon? No, I'm not, but... Shh.
0: Huh? Well... excuse me now, I'll be leaving if you...
1: Shh, be quiet.
0: Well, won't someone tell me what on earth...
1: Stop it. You hear that, Valentine?
2: Yeah.
1: Wasn't a car in the alley. I'm sure of that. No, it's from back someplace. Stockroom.
0: Well, what are you listening for? Will you please...
1: Come on, through here.
2: Yeah. A little early, though, isn't it? Your bookworm to arrive.
1: There, you see it? A light?
2: Yeah, flashlight. Get out of the way.
1: Get him!
2: Get home, Mr. Humber.
1: I thought you saw...
2: I saw the shade on the door glass blowing, that's all. But the door's been forced, all right. Still open.
1: He's already gone. He must have heard us.
2: Uh-huh. Yeah, looks that way.
1: He ran out and down the alley. You see it is true, Mr. Valentine, every night.
2: Hit the light switch.
1: Oh, yes. But look around. Nothing is touched again. Nothing's ever touched. Here, you see? New set of first editions just in from Boston. Not even disturbed. Mr. Valentine?
2: Right here, Mr. Hubbard. That's where I saw the flashlight.
1: What?
2: Your visitor seems to be interested in old books, not new ones. Believe it or not, you're right. He apparently was reading. This book is still open.
1: Well, let me see. What is it?
2: Oh, what some power the gifty gives to see ourselves as others see us.

0: Robert Burns? Burns? Why should I know why anybody should like Robert Burns? My background is a printer, Mr. Valentine, not the Oxford Book of English Verse.
1: Okay, okay, Otto. I waited to see you because I thought you might have noticed something unusual.
0: I am handyman, shelf duster, and salesman in the shop. Should I have time to notice anything?
1: For three nights running, somebody's been breaking in here.
0: To read books. To read books! What is wrong with that? What would you like? People should only watch television?
1: Oh, now look, Frank.
0: I know I don't help you. My wife don't help you. It is late. I'm tired. But this Humber, my boss, don't you understand? He is what you call persecution with complexes.
1: A what?
0: Always in everything he sees a mystery. So somebody should break in to read. He should make something of this. Always make something of everything. Why should he worry? There is no damage, is there? No damage. People should only watch television?
1: Oh, now look, Frank.
0: I know I don't help you. My wife don't help you. It is late. I'm tired. But this Humber, my boss, don't you understand? He is what you call persecution with complexes.
1: A what?
0: Always in everything he sees a mystery. So somebody should break in to read. He should make something of this. Always make something of everything.

0: Now let's get out of here.
1: Only nothing's been damaged, George. Somebody broke into Humber's store during the night and didn't steal anything, and now there's a fire, but nothing is damaged.
0: Credit luck in the fire department for that, Angel.
2: Oh, water, water. Just look at the water.
0: What's the matter, Humber? Ruin a few bindings?
2: Oh, no, no. It isn't important. Only the six red dollar ones. But, Mr. Valentine, what is it? What's going on? Who is trying to do what to me? The bookworm who reads Burns certainly didn't start the fire, or it would have burned up my entire stock.
1: No, George, the fire didn't actually start here.
2: But it was aimed here. If the engines hadn't been so close...
0: The place next door almost burned to the ground. That was the reason for the fire here.
2: An old apartment, yes, yes, where Rosa and Otto live, but they don't own anything. There was no loss to anybody. Oh, no. It was here, all right, at me that the fire was aimed. Only why?
0: Mr. Humber, suppose you give me a chance to find out. Hey, Brooksy, there was a fire investigator here a minute ago. Let's find him.
1: There he is, over there. George.
2: But, Mr. Valentine...
0: I said I'll do it my own way, thanks. Hey, you. Hey, you, Mac. Hey, I want to talk... Oh.
3: Are you addressing me, young man?
0: I thought you were somebody else.
3: Maharaja of Ranipur, perhaps? J.P. Morgan's ghost? Any law against my being me?
0: Sorry.
3: And what are you staring at, mademoiselle?
1: Hmm?
3: Didn't you ever see a shirt with no collar before? It's to display the hair on my chest, naturally. Gray, quite unusual, don't you think?
0: Okay, friend, skip it.
1: No, George.
3: You'll find the children's books on the next counter.
1: What's that one you're looking at? What are you doing here?
3: Georgie, Porgy, Puddin' and Pie. What's it look like I'm doing? Taking a bath, naturally. Kiss the girls and say goodbye.
0: Yeah, let me see that.
3: Get your hands off me. It's a bookstore, isn't it? It's open for business.
0: I'll say it is. It's wide open now. So the book you're interested in is Certain Poems by Robert Burns.
3: Yes, a book of Burns' poems. I just picked it up. I suppose you're from the T.S. Eliot Protective League?
2: What is all this? What is going on?
1: George,
2: what?
1: It's the same book.
3: I came here to buy this book. Any objections?
0: No, no, friend. Just questions. Like, why?
3: Ah, people. Look here. Edinburgh edition. The Four Dials Press, 1793.
0: Yeah, it's an old edition, all right.
3: A very authentic edition, a very rare one.
0: Oh, so I see. Priced at $750. I didn't notice that before.
2: Oh, it is quite valuable, Mr. Valentine. It turned up in a bunch of second-hand things Otto picked up at auction. That's what is so peculiar. Why the bookworm didn't steal it?
1: Wait a minute. I think it's even more peculiar how this man happened to know it was here.
0: Yeah. How about that, friend?
3: My name is Jess, Henry Jess, not friend, not even to my enemies.
2: Jess, the critic?
3: Well, I salute you, Mr. Humber. Fame, isn't it wonderful? Yes, yes. Henry Jess, the man who sells his brain for a few dollars a month to sell a book magazine.
0: Hey, hey, get back on the rails, will you? I ask you a simple
3: question. How I knew that book was here? A man told me. Not a bird, a man.
1: What man?
3: Here.
0: An envelope.
3: No, no, no, no, not for you. For you, Mr. Humber.
2: No.
3: A man in my impecunious state will do anything for a commission. Even talk to the likes of you. I do buying once in a while for collectors so they can pretend that they know how to pick out the authentic items themselves.
0: Yeah, but this guy's name, the man interested in this particular book.
3: Why should I bother with his name? I don't know. Just a fat man, that's all. Don't ask me how he knew I'd find the edition here. I don't know that either.
2: Emery Witzel.
3: What?
2: His name. Just a note. Authorization saying he'd be willing to pay up.
3: Give me that.
0: Well, what's the matter, Mr. Jess? What's the matter with the name Emery Witzel? Your client, isn't he?
3: Nothing. Nothing. I didn't realize that was his name, that's all. Just a man who phoned and asked me to make the purchase for him.
0: Look, I'm getting sick and tired
2: of all
0: this speaking.
2: Well, it is a perfectly legal authorization, Mr. Valentine.
0: And you too, Mr. Humber. You give me a case that's like a jellyfish. You can't grab onto it.
2: The case of a bookworm, Mr. Valentine.
0: Never mind. You're a little slippery yourself.
2: Yes, but I've never heard of Emery Witzel.
0: Be quiet, will you? It's this guy I'm talking to.
4: That's fine.
2: Otto.
0: Hey, Otto. Otto, what's the matter? What happened?
4: Oh, George, there's blood and look, he's been shot.
5: No, no, look. Go. I... Witzel.
0: What?
5: Bookworm. Henry Witzel.
0: I take it all back, Mr. Humber. It's a case now, all right. Otto's dead.

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0: And now, back to tonight's adventure of George Valentine. Oh, had some power the gift to give us to see ourselves as others see us. Yes, if your name is George Valentine, that's how your case started. Just a book of poems by Robert Burns. A valuable early edition from the Four Dials Press in Edinburgh. A book that someone broke into Mr. Humber's shop just to read. A book that an agent wanted to buy for a collector named Emery Whitzel. And who is Emery Whitzel? Well, Lieutenant Johnson of Homicide has an opinion on that, because now it seems the little book may have been the cause of murder.
1: And those were his dying words, weren't they? Whitzel. Emery Whitzel, he tried to tell you.
2: That's right, Johnson. Otto had apparently been shot just a couple of minutes before out in the street.
3: And then came staggering in for help or to tell us...
1: To tell you who did it, that Whitzel did it. Isn't that the usual interpretation?
2: Yeah. Only who is Whitzel?
1: Well, now you're asking something else. Well, we'll find him, don't worry.
3: Oh, don't be too sure. It's like finding the bookworm who disappeared the minute we got close.
1: You ask me, this guy Humber knows a lot more than
2: he... He's the one hired me. It's as much Greek to him as it is to us. Hey, Johnson, check up on that fire, will you, how it started?
1: What? How can you connect the...
2: I don't know. Just do it, will you? We've only scratched the surface of this thing so far. But we'll never get deeper unless we retrace what we already got. Like what you said, Brooksy, that the bookworm disappeared.
3: No, he was in the shop last night, but he got away.
2: Correction, Angel. He was scared away before we ever got a chance to see him. Isn't that what really happened?
3: You mean all that phonograph noise and Rosa?
2: Uh-huh. I wonder how she's feeling now that she's a widow.

0: Oh, no. Please leave me alone. I don't know anything.
1: I'm sorry, Mrs. Coolidge, but you have to help us.
0: Well, I'm confused.
2: Why were you in Mr. Humber's office last night in the first place? It wasn't just to listen to records, was it?
0: Oh, I know what you're thinking, but it's not true. Yes, I like Mr. Humber. In some ways, he's been closer than Otto ever was. But you can't make anything out of it. Otto was my husband.
1: But he's dead now. It's all over. So what's everybody hiding?
0: Nothing. Just give me time. Let me think a little while.
3: I'll give you 2 seconds to tell us who was in the stockroom last night.
2: What? When we heard him, you talked loud. On purpose. You gave him a warning, a chance to get away.
0: No, I didn't.
1: Who was it? Your husband?
0: No.
1: Is that what you're so upset about? Wondering whether or not you should be loyal to a dead husband?
0: No, it wasn't Otto. I don't know who it was breaking into the store, going through the old edition.
2: Well, you claimed your husband was uptown at the time, I remember.
0: Well,
2: but
0: it's true, he was.
3: I don't believe
0: he
3: it.
0: He was. I'm not lying. He was at the Bedford Hotel, room 217.
1: Wow. Well, now we're getting someplace. The Bedford Hotel, huh? Seeing whom? Man named Witzel, maybe?
0: No. I don't know any more than that. I don't.
1: Okay, lady. Maybe for now that's enough.

0: It's the middle of the afternoon, friend. Come on, open the door.
1: You got the wrong room.
2: 217 Bedford Hotel. Come on, open up.
1: So you can read. I'm impressed.
2: Yes, and in about 1 minute, I'll spell out the letters on a badge for you. Come on, come on.
1: Dick Tracy badge?
2: Oh, get back in there.
1: All right. No need to show off your vitamins.
2: Looks like we hit pay dirt fast, eh, Valentine?
0: Yeah, I see what you mean, Johnson. Big fat guy. Answers that book agent's description, all right.
1: Hey, what is this? What's this all about?
2: You tell us, Mr. Witzel.
1: Wrong number.
0: Now, look, wise guy, we're trying to find...
1: Name is McGurk, Horace McGurk.
2: And don't try to...
1: Novelties is my line. A surprise for every party. Little Egypt. Watch your shimmy and shake. Exploding cigars. And if you want to shake hands instead... What? Smell of carnation on my coat. Only look out
0: for it. Cut it out. Cut it out. Salesman, huh?
1: Sure. Identification. Here, see?
0: Huh?
1: Go on, it won't bite you.
2: Horace J. McGurk, eh? Signed Novelties, New York, New York.
1: So admit your mistake, boy. That's probably Mabel. I'll ask if she's got a couple of dumb friends for you. Hey, get away from that.
2: Hello? Oh, yeah, yeah. Yeah, this is me. Go ahead.
1: No, it's Mabel. Huh?
0: A coincidence.
2: Yeah, yeah, I got it. Thanks. My friend Mabel's a sergeant. I told him to phone here.
1: Sergeant? I guess I wouldn't have enjoyed the day.
2: If he got anything. And he did.
0: Well, let's have it, Johnson.
2: Record on Emory Witzel. Oh, sure, sure. There's a record. There's such a guy, all right, or there was 10 years ago.
0: Yeah.
2: In the phony book business. In New York.
1: Small world. That's my town.
0: What else, Johnson? What do you mean, phony book business?
2: I mean like in forgeries, fakes for genuine.
0: Like maybe that book back there in the shop, the Robert Burns?
2: Who knows? But now, as for you, my friend...
1: New York is such an intimate place.
2: Just sit yourself down and relax, because 10 years ago, you would have been about the right age to...
0: Hold it, Johnson. To start fires, maybe.
2: Huh?
0: Yeah. You were in the lighter fluid business, too, McGurk, huh? Uh-huh. 1, 2, 3, 4, 5, 6 cans.
1: It's perfume. It's a gag, you dopes. And novelties. I showed you my identification. What's a...
0: Perfume? Let me see what it smells like.
2: Get away from that coat, McGurk.
1: Hey, Johnson, duck.
2: Yep.
1: Hot be hot foot to your friend, so long.
2: Holy smoke. Those shots came through the transom. Come on.
0: Somebody been in the next room all the time.
2: Officer, can you hear me? Got away down the hall. Fire escape door's open.
0: McGurk's dead, all right. A Witzel, whoever he is.
2: Yes, I'll cover the other end. Just get that street closed off fast. No, no, how should I know who it was? Come on, Valentine.
0: Why? To be 5 blocks behind, skip it. Besides, maybe the answer's right here.
2: Huh?
0: This gun of McGurk's, he fired twice, but there's another shell missing. That could be the one that killed Otto. Looks like about the same caliber.
2: What in the...
0: Never mind, just grab it for a lab check. Because there was lighter fluid in these cans, Johnson. Smell them. And an empty whiskey bottle on him. Sure, that's what he carried it in. It's empty, too.
2: Okay, so your hunch was right. This guy started the fire, but it doesn't...
0: Let's get back to the place where the fire was. I got an...

0: Well, this is what's left of their apartment, Otto and Rose's. Boy, I really wrecked it, didn't it?
1: Yeah, so far the only thing to explain anything is a copy of Robert Burns. Two murders for $750.
0: One at a time, Johnson. McGurk did the first one, right?
1: Sure, sure. It looks like the bullet will check, all right.
0: So somebody else did the second one.
1: Brilliant. McGurk, Witzel, or whoever he was, didn't kill himself. So it's $375 for each murderer.
0: Yeah, wait a minute. What's this?
1: I don't know. Piece of an old lathe, maybe.
0: Hey, Brooksy.
2: Yeah, I'm Dark.
1: Any luck with Mrs. Coolidge yet?
2: Oh, she won't say anything until she's talked with Mr. Humber.
0: Uh-huh. Never mind. You ever see a steel arm like this on a lathe?
2: George, what on earth is that?
0: Or here. Heavy wooden screw, or what's left of it.
1: Hey, printing press.
0: Now you're getting it. Old-fashioned small printing press. And Otto was a printer, wasn't he?
2: Well, he had been in the past, I remember.
0: Johnson, suppose Mrs. Coolidge knew her husband was up to something that she didn't like.
1: But the phony book business. And that means Humber and that other guy, Jess, are tied right up with it.
0: Take it easy. There was a bookworm, wasn't there? That person wouldn't have been tied up with Otto. Otherwise, why prowl around?
2: George, you mean Otto was printing books?
0: Oh, not money. It takes a long time. But sure, remember? Humber even told us Otto himself had picked up the copy of Burns at auction.
1: Book, schmooks, a lousy $700
0: worth of... Wait a minute. Listen, be quiet, will you?
1: Huh?
2: It was the car, wasn't it,
1: yeah.
2: In the alley?
1: Hey. Somebody got out and went in the shop there. Come on.
0: So the bookworm is a sucker, huh? Coming back for the book. Up in McGurk's room, I said the book was still in the shop. Well, that person in the next room, the one who killed him, also could have heard us, check?
1: Well, but coming back to the place...
0: Wait a minute, hold it. Wait a minute, I want to check that truck. Let's see the registration card. Well, it's McGurk's car.
2: George, look, in the back...
1: Oh, no, no. Not another body. Box 7 or 8 foot long, just about the right size for a body.
0: Haven't you figured yet what might be really valuable in this deal worth committing murder for?
2: George, what are you talking about?
0: Worth trying to get away from Otto and then having to kill him? Worth burning the apartment so people wouldn't know about the press? Here, give me a hand. Let's see what's inside this box.
1: Type.
0: Yeah.
1: Loose type.
0: That's right, old style print. Here, look at the funny capital, see? Sure, Johnson, it's type. Maybe one book is only worth $750, but think what a few hundred supposedly authentic books scattered in markets all over the world would be worth.
1: Holy mackerel.
0: Big enough for you now, isn't it?
2: George.
0: Oh, here, quick, this way. Coming back again, out of the store.
1: Hold it. Must be able to see us, man.
0: You got company, friend.
2: Be careful, that gun.
0: Stay here. Kind of a dumb stunt, wasn't it? Coming back to get that one book so there'd be no record of what Otto's type looked like? I weigh you so far in over your head anyway that...
3: Edsel.
0: Oh, gonna talk, huh? It's all right. I don't know who you are for sure.
3: Now go on.
0: Otto tried to gasp out the name Emery Witzel, but that didn't do us much good. Whoever it is uses a different name now. But then I thought of a poem which says, to see ourselves as others see us.
3: Move back, I said. That's the car.
0: It suddenly occurred to me Otto wasn't trying to say who his killer was. He was just trying to talk to one of the two people there with me. I'm moving now. Just take it easy.
3: Back from the car.
0: You mean under the car, because there's a cop to the right of you, Mr. Jess, who's about 1 second... Oh, excuse me. I guess it was to the left.

0: Yeah, Angel, it was a big-time operation, all right. With a double cross for good measure. You see, Jess and McGurk had found out about that antique type that Otto made. As a hobby, maybe. I don't know whether Otto intended to use it crookedly or not. Perhaps he slipped in the copy of the Robert Burns to see how successful he was.
1: Now, but George, which one was the bookworm?
0: Jess, of course. You don't think a guy like McGurk could have told a book from a racetrack sheet, do you?
1: Well, no, but why did Jess want to buy the book then?
0: Because he was the brain, Angel. The other guy was the arm. But the arm double-crossed him. You see, Jess thought he was going to run it real clever. But McGurk found he couldn't buy off Otto, so he shot him and stole the type and set fire to the place.
1: And Jess didn't even know about all that until he opened that letter right in front of him.
0: Mm-hmm. To find that his partner had signed the name Witzel to it. He did it so Jess, who was really Witzel, would have to go into hiding again while McGurk walked off with the loot.
1: Oh, nice people. So Jess turned into an arm himself and killed McGurk. No, I thought it was Mr. Humber and Mrs. Coolidge.
0: To see yourselves as others see it. It would from many a blunder free us. And foolish notion.
1: Hmm?
0: Foolish notion. To keep one's eyes on the emotions instead of the facts.
1: Sometimes you can be the most egotistical.
0: Rosa Coolidge loves that guy Humber, but she was loyal to her husband.
1: The most insufferable.
0: Of course, he doesn't make sense. But...
1: arrogant.
0: But
1: conceited.
0: Then, women in love seldom do.
1: Why, you...
0: Don't kill me, Angel. You wanted it explained, didn't you?
1: Hmm. But I know a clue you don't. The name of that poem of Robert Burns you're so glib about.
0: Hmm? What's that?
1: It's called To a Louse. Good night, George.

Tonight's adventure of George Valentine has been brought to you by Standard Oil Company of California on behalf of independent Chevron gas stations and Standard stations throughout the West. Robert Bailey is starred as George, with Virginia Gregg as Brooksy. Let George Do It is written by David Victor and Jackson Gillis and directed by Don Clark. Ken Christie was heard as Lieutenant Johnson, Bob Griffin as Humber, Bill Conrad as Jess, Jack Crucian as McGurk, and Lillian Baeff as Rosa. The music is composed and presented by Eddie Dunstetter. 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

0: The Bookworm Turns from December 11th, 1950. Robert Bailey starred as George Valentine from 1946 until 1954. Then he moved from Mutual over to CBS for a 5-year stint, now credited as Bob Bailey, and voicing an insurance investigator. Now over there, the actress who played Claire Brooks and led George to it, Virginia Gregg, showed up multiple weeks during the 5-part serialized version of, yes, yours truly, Johnny Dollar. I'm Greg Bell, moving on, because up next on When Radio Was, it's our weekly visit with Chandu the Magician. We'll be right back.
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11: 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It could be mowing the grass, trimming a tree, and it could even be using a stick vacuum inside the house. All those tools operate at different voltages to meet the demands of that particular job with the same battery. It's just the most convenient system on the market right now.
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12: Chandu the Magician. Good evening, ladies and gentlemen. The makers of White King Granulated Soap present Chandu the Magician.

0: feudal Balkan castle in which Frank Chandler and the Regents were living has been gutted by fire started by the malicious dwarf, Arenye. Discovered and rescued by Chandler at the last possible moment, Arenye has vanished into the snowy forest without disclosing the meaning of the cryptic message Chandler had found in the cellars just before the fire. The message reads, "The place of the falcon. The clock strikes five." Having lost all their personal belongings, Chandler and the Regents, with Princess Naji, are temporarily guests of Carter Mason, the American consul. The present scene opens in an upstairs sitting room an hour after their arrival. Chandu, the magician.
1: Come in, Bob.
2: You know what I was just thinking, Mom? I'd better go down to the post office and get the mail. There might be a letter from Dad.
1: Well, Uncle Frank will surely bring it when he comes. Are your clothes dry, son?
2: Sure. You and Betty look like a couple of refugees.
3: Well, aren't we? You should have heard Mr. Mason apologizing for giving us these flannel robes.
2: Brother, he should.
3: Well, Mrs. Mason and Lucy took everything else they had when they went to London.
1: Our own clothes will be ready pretty soon. Mr. Mason insisted on sending them downstairs to be pressed.
2: A lot of difference that'll make.
3: They're the only clothes we have, Bob.
2: Boy, just look at it snow, will you?
1: Yes. I wish Uncle Frank would come back.
3: Why did he turn right around and go up to the castle, Mother?
1: He said he'd forgotten something.
3: Oh.
2: I hope it's made out of asbestos if he left it up there. Mom, I think I will go down and see if there's any mail. It'll only take a few minutes.
1: Why, Bob, you haven't any overcoat. What's worrying you?
2: I keep thinking about that dwarf snooping around, looking for something Dad was supposed to have sent Uncle Frank.
3: Oh, don't be silly. Oh,
1: darling, if he'd sent anything, Uncle Frank would have it.
2: Maybe.
1: What on earth?
2: Well,
1: why
2: would Arenye set the castle on fire if he hadn't found what he was looking for?
3: Because there was nothing for him to find.
2: Don't be too sure.
1: Now, come over here, son. Sit down and tell me what you mean.
2: I mean this, Mom. If Dad sent whatever it was to Uncle Frank, and he didn't get it, Dad'll write and say what gives, won't he?
1: I suppose so. Bob, you don't know that Dad sent anything up here, do you?
3: How could he know that?
1: Bob?
2: Well, no. Only, I got a letter from Dad the other day myself, you know.
3: That's nothing. I mean,
2: that's what you think. Bets, Do you remember when we were kids? We used to make up stuff about what we thought Dad would be like if he lived.
3: Of course I do, Bob. We never did think he was really alive.
2: Well, this sounds chintzy, but Dad's letter was just like that. Like we thought he'd be.
3: You might have let me read it.
1: Darling, what did he say?
2: Oh, I don't know. It was more the way he said it, I guess. It kind of got me. You know.
1: I know, son.
2: And just at the end, he said something about how he was sorry he'd missed being with me when I was growing up. And how he'd been thinking lately it would be great if I liked chemistry enough to take up where he left off.
3: I wish I'd seen it, Bob.
2: It's too late now. It was in my room at the castle. Mom, is Dad really sick?
1: Did he say he was?
2: No, but he sounded kind of, well, final somehow.
1: I wish you'd told me before, Bob.
2: Look, can't we go back to Paris and see him?
1: Oh, we certainly can. He doesn't need to know we're worried about him. We'll just say we had to come to Paris to get some clothes.
3: We do, too. I tell you what we can do.
4: Well, you all look very cozy. A little informal, perhaps, but...
3: Oh, now, Uncle Frank. Mrs. Mason's kind of tall, I guess.
4: A bit bigger around than you and your mother, I'd say.
1: Here, let me take your coat and hang it by the fire.
4: No, I'll do it, Dad. Where's Nutty?
1: Drying her hair. It's so long, and it was soaking wet.
3: I guess she didn't want you to see her all dripping.
2: Oh. Listen, Uncle Frank.
4: I went around by the police station, Dad.
1: The police station? Oh, to report Arenye.
4: Not that there's much chance of their finding him, but they might just happen to.
3: Did you tell them Arenye killed the king?
4: Yes, I did. They weren't interested.
1: Oh, what? These people.
4: They said they knew who'd killed Pavel, and the man would be under arrest very soon.
2: Did you get the mail?
4: Oh, yes, just one letter. It's here in my coat. From Robert. Here you are, Don.
1: Thank you. I want to talk to you about Robert. Bob just been telling me...
2: Is he okay, Mom?
1: Now, wait until I read it, son. Now...
2: Well, read it to us.
1: Well, I will now. My dear Dorothy... What? Oh, no.
5: Dot.
2: Well, what's the matter with him?
1: Frank, look at it. This isn't his writing. It's not from Robert at all.
2: What do you mean?
5: You're right, Dot. It's a good imitation, but it's not his handwriting.
2: Well, who'd know his writing well enough for that?
1: Roxor would. He and Robert corresponded for years.
3: Oh, that old Roxor.
5: The quickest way to find out whether anything's happened to Robert is to put in a telephone call for him.
1: Well, something must have happened to him.
5: Not necessarily.
1: But what?
5: He got a telegram supposedly signed by you, remember? It's maybe another trick of the same kind.
1: Oh, I hope that's all it is.
5: I'll go down to the station right away. I'll get my coat.
2: Oh, I'll go with you, Uncle Frank.
5: No, there's no reason for both of us to go out in this storm, Bob.
1: Frank, where are our passports?
5: They're right here at the consulate. If you need to go to Paris, you can.
1: Oh, wait, Frank. You don't even know if Robert has a phone in his laboratory.
5: There's one in the chemist's shop on the first floor, though.
3: Gee, I forgot you went there to see Daddy.
1: All that secrecy. The laboratory upstairs over a chemist's shop, so it would seem plausible to order chemicals. Needle sent in so he needn't be seen, and all for nothing.
5: Now, don't sit here imagining things, Dot. It may take a couple of hours to get a call through.
1: Well, if you do get him, tell him we're coming to Paris tomorrow.
5: What? Oh, all right, Dot.
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1: You don't even know if Robert has a phone in his laboratory.
5: There's one in the chemist's shop on the first floor, though.
3: Gee, I forgot you went there to see Daddy.
1: All that secrecy. The laboratory upstairs over a chemist's shop, so it would seem plausible to order chemicals. Needles sent in so he needn't be seen, and all for nothing.
5: Now, don't sit here imagining things, Dot. It may take a couple of hours to get a call through.
1: Well, if you do get him, tell him we're coming to Paris tomorrow.
5: What? Oh, all right, Don.
8: Say. You need not announce me. Good afternoon, Mr. Chandler.
5: I thought we'd seen the last of you, Dimitri.
8: It is most urgent that I speak to you at once.
5: I'm just going out.
8: In such a storm? I will not detain you more than 5 minutes.
5: I'm in a hurry. What is it?
8: Please, not here in the hall. The servants or Mr. Mason. This is a matter connected with your work.
5: Well, it's kind of you to be so interested in it.
8: I am not speaking of your duties at the consulate. I wish to make you a bargain.
5: Well, all right, we'll go in here. Come in. And be brief. I have no time to waste. What is this bargain?
8: First, you will be interested to hear that the man you know as Roxor is not dead.
5: I know.
8: You know?
5: Yes. What's the bargain?
8: You know, I have been associated with Roxor for some time.
5: Yes, get on with it.
8: This is not a matter to be hurried, Mr. Chandler.
5: What is it you want?
8: I'm sorry. Roxor is ill. He is not the strong man he once was.
5: I am glad to hear it.
8: I propose to suborn certain of his important agents. I can persuade them, I assure you. If your country would agree to an alliance...
5: What?
8: The mere announcement in the press of such an alliance would force Roxor to postpone his coup d'etat. Perhaps abandon it entirely.
5: I see now why you're so worried. You've had trouble with Roxor, too. As Metsos did.
8: Metsos was a clod. He should never have been sent here with so much authority.
5: And you should have known Roxor will never share power with anyone.
8: He promised me that I would... But, well, that is past. I have discovered Metsos' complete plan. His gypsy guerrillas were to be the nucleus of a nationalist army against Roxor. Now... If your country will promise a certain amount of help...
5: Dimitri, you've come to the wrong man. I have no authority to make such a commitment.
8: But I thought you might be a member of the inner council.
5: Oh?
8: At least you must know who those men are. Present my plan to them.
5: Roxor must have frightened you badly.
8: Consider what disaster will come to the world if Roxor extends his power so far.
5: You're not thinking of that.
8: Come on.
5: You're only trying to protect yourself.
8: I will have earned protection. Mr. Chandler, you must think it over before you refuse.
5: I must go now, Dimitri.
8: You will at least report my offer to Washington.
5: I'll speak to my superior, Mr. Mason.
8: I know he is not your superior. If you do not take action, and Roxor sends an army through these mountains to the Mediterranean...
5: I am making no bargain with you, Dimitri. Now, this is almost a blizzard.
8: Do you want to be responsible for another war?
5: Indeed, I don't.
8: You will be if you do not listen to me.
5: I have listened. Well, what's all this?
8: Soldiers. Why should they be here?
9: You are Prince Dimitri?
8: Yes. What do you want of me?
9: I arrest you for the assassination of Pavel Karowitz.
8: This is absurd. I was not in Lubova when Pavel was killed.
9: You will come with us.
10: Huh?
8: Imbeciles! This is a mistake! Why, now, sir, I will have you shot!
5: Well, Roxor must actually be in this country right now.

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1: 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I'm Greg Bell, and earlier we had Jack Crucian in an episode of the Mutual Detective series, Let George Do It. But can you name the CBS radio police detective that featured him as the supporting character, Sergeant Mugovan? 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
6: I'm meteorologist Bella Pittman. Lows are falling into the high 40s tonight in the Northeast. To the southwest, we're seeing low 50s with nothing but clear skies. A warm front is gradually lifting across the area tonight and into the start of the work week. In western Kansas and Nebraska, we're seeing south winds at 10 miles per hour, gusts up to 20 miles per hour tonight. A few isolated patches of fog pop up across eastern Kansas early on Monday. Those clear to highs in the mid-70s. To the west, we're seeing low 80s through the afternoon with nothing but sunny skies. South winds at 15 miles per hour, gust up to 30 miles per hour across the area. Warmer temperatures move in on Tuesday as highs reach into the mid to low 80s with nothing but sunshine. In eastern Kansas, we're watching for southwest winds at 10 miles per hour that gust to 20.
13: Hi, this is Kyle Bauer with Plain Talk with the girl that has a stump in her yard and she's going to remove it, Jamie Bloom.
14: That's right.
13: That's the only reason you'd be looking for dynamite, isn't
14: it?
13: Yeah,
14: shopping for dynamite.
13: Yeah, mm-hmm. You're going to take out that stump. I went by the other day and you'd said you'd burn it, but there's still some there, and I think good couple sticks of dynamite finish that baby
14: off. It would probably do that, yeah.
13: Yeah, my dig husband, under it, though. Don't just lay it on top of it. Dig
14: he's
13: under
14: been,
13: it.
14: He's been collecting like acorns and hickory nuts and putting them down
13: them
14: in there, piling them in there. And then we've had some tree branches break off, you know. And so he's got those. So he's getting ready for a big front yard fire.
13: Is it burnt down in the ground quite a ways?
14: Yeah,
13: really?
14: It's a hole.
13: I just drove by and I saw some pieces sticking up, which a person could probably just saw those off. But anyway,
14: it's really like a
13: pit.
14: It's like a pit. It's like a fire pit right now.
13: You could have a barbecue.
14: We bring some marshmallows, hot dogs.
13: Yeah.
14: We'll have a big front yard fire.
13: If someone wants to do that, do they have to invite you, or can you invite anyone to do it anytime they want?
14: You can do it. I think anytime.
13: Give a nice lawn.
14: Just please come, or please let us know. But in case we're out of town, we can alert the fire department. You know, the police drove by one day when Caleb was out, and I thought he is in trouble. They are going to stop, and they just drove by and just kind of glanced at him.
13: It's under control.
14: They thought, oh, he knows what he's doing. He was out there with his leaf blower. Trying to fuel the
13: that's
14: flames.
13: How he got it to burn so deep. Good for him.
14: Yeah.
13: Yeah, because that's hard. I wondered how he got that done. Mm-hmm. He was making a forge out of it.
14: Yes.
13: Oh, how fun. I wish I'd have thought of that.
14: He's kind of playing with it like a 12-year-old boy.
13: Yeah.
14: But anyway, if you're of a certain age, though, you will remember the iconic Sears catalog. For those not of a certain age, the catalog was basically Amazon in printed form. I mean,
13: absolutely. Anything. You could buy a house on it.
14: You could buy a house.
13: Farm machinery.
14: They mentioned that.
13: You could buy farm machinery.
14: Mm-hmm. And I remember being so excited when I was a kid when the new catalogs would come, especially the Christmas catalogs. You'd get the Sears, the JCPenney, and the Montgomery Ward. They all sent big Christmas catalogs.
13: Big ones.
14: Full of toys.
13: Yeah.
14: And we would go through the pages and we would circle all the things we wanted. And it was like a great day. You knew your afternoon would be full when the catalog came.
13: And all the things you would buy of all those pages, not very many.
14: Not very many,
13: yeah.
14: No.
13: It was just a shopping day.
14: Yeah, but it kind of gave our mom, I think, an idea of what we were thinking we wanted for Christmas.
13: Took you off her hands for a while.
14: Exactly, yeah. Gave us something to do. There were different catalogs for different seasons, like I just said, and like Amazon, you could find almost anything. It says, in fact, the Sears catalog sold things you can't buy online today. Dynamite was in the catalog.
13: Does
14: which
13: it
14: is
13: say
14: crazy.
13: What year that was?
14: 1902.
13: Oh, okay, back that far.
14: Yeah, yeah.
13: See, I swear, when I was a kid, that you could buy dynamite from the local extension office.
14: Oh, well, maybe
13: now
14: you
13: maybe
14: probably
13: I made that up, but I don't think you. I know you could buy blasting caps locally because there was a process on irrigation wells that you would put a string of blasting caps in the well and then set them off, and it would knock the rust off the inside of the of the casing, and it would go back to producing more like the day it was built.
14: Right.
13: And there was a little art to it, because if you put too many in, then it'd blow up the well and you had to drill a new well. But you could buy blasting caps, but I swear that...
14: Well, it would make sense because it would be a way of monitoring who's buying it and what they're using it. Like, you probably had to show your driver's license.
13: You couldn't sell it to 12-year-old boys. Right, yeah. And it was only sold to Bob the Farmer or a construction company. And he maybe even had to do a little proof that he knew what he was doing.
14: So, like, if you were going to buy dynamite today, where would you go? Well, like, how would you go about that? Do you have any idea?
13: I think I would end up in prison if you tried to buy dynamite. I mean, seriously.
14: Well, I just didn't know. So, it's interesting that you mentioned the tree stump because it says here, Sears catalog actually sold dynamite, live chickens, and even mail order houses, which we mentioned. In 1902, Sears advertised dynamite as the ultimate solution for pesky tree stumps.
13: Yeah.
14: Claiming it outperformed any other method for as little as 13 cents a pound. You could order the explosive along with all the necessary tools like electric fuses and blasting machines.
13: Yeah.
14: There were no safety checks or prerequisites for buyers. Instead, Sears offered a booklet with handling instructions for anyone unfamiliar with explosives. It was like, here's your explosives and here's how to use them.
13: There is a product that's totally legal that's called Tannerite. It comes in a little container about the size of this coffee cup, and it's sealed on top. And you mix it together and shake it real well, mix it together, and then you set it at a place, and you have to have a high-velocity bullet to hit it.
14: Mm-hmm.
13: For instance, I don't think a .22 would set it off, but a high-powered rifle will, and the concussion from the bullet hitting it will set it off. And it makes a pretty good-sized boom.
14: Yes, it does.
13: It's fun.
14: Yeah.
13: But if you look it up on the internet, on YouTube, there's guys that take that to the next step. For instance, instead of his cup, they'll pour 12 cups together and make a gallon can full and then set it inside of an old car. And then you got to have it so you can shoot it with the rifle. Mm-hmm. And of course, you're back a fair jaunt.
14: A long way.
13: When you're shooting that off. And, there's some YouTubes where some guys really had no idea how much power they were.
14: Mm-hmm.
13: And that's what surprises me, that it's totally legal. You can buy as much as you want from 50 different places. You can buy it mail order and that sort of thing. And I've just been surprised because it's been around for, I've been aware of it for 20 years.
14: Yeah, right.
13: And you can still buy it. It's kind of like in those days. I bet nobody thought anything about dynamite.
14: Mm-hmm.
13: And now the Tannerite, nobody really thinks that much about it because I guess there really isn't many people that abuse it. I've never heard of anyone abusing it.
14: Two instances where family members were tricked because they didn't know that they put it inside like a hay bale, and then the family
13: put the target on it,
14: and then they videoed one. This family member shot the gun in, and then it blew up, and they were very surprised. And
13: sure,
14: so it was just a funny,
13: funny
14: prank to play on someone. But no, I've not seen anybody abuse it.
13: So, it's too bad a guy can't buy dynamite these days.
14: Yeah.
13: Such fun.
14: Here's a related story. Speaking of explosives, a Montana resident stumbled upon a live World War II grenade. We hear about this from time to time. While cleaning out a storage unit in Broadwater County, brought it to the sheriff's office.
13: Set it on his desk.
14: Leading to an urgent response from bomb disposal experts. The person cleaning out the storage unit found the grenade with a toothpick where the pin should be.
13: In the safety pin. Yeah.
14: Authorities called in an explosive ordnance disposal team from another county to handle the situation. A spokesman with the local sheriff's department stated, "If you find something that looks dangerous, don't touch it. Contact authorities who have the training to deal with
13: it. And don't come and sit it on my desk.
14: Don't bring it in and sit it on my desk." So do you think the fact that the toothpick was in it meant that it had already been...
13: No.
14: No, it wouldn't, because it wouldn't be intact.
13: The pin in a grenade is like the pin in a fire extinguisher.
14: Right.
13: It just it makes it so nobody can accidentally set off that extinguisher. So the very first thing on anybody's fire extinguisher is you have to pull the pin.
14: Mm-hmm.
13: And then it just operates with a grip. Well, in this case, when you pull the pin on a grenade, then the lever flips out.
14: Okay.
13: And then it starts the timer. So once that lever flips out, you've only got so many seconds to toss it to wherever or run like mad.
14: Right.
13: But as long as the pin is in, you know, I was thinking about a toothpick actually might be pretty good because it wouldn't be as slippery as a pin. Because I have had fire extinguishers that the pin, when they roll around in your car, that sort of thing, the pin comes out. And we actually had one here. It was in the car of one of, it was in the trunk of one of our cars. Mm-hmm. It rolled out, went off, and filled the back of the car with
14: foam, stuff.
13: With the white powder stuff.
14: Well, anyway, I think if I see something that looks like a grenade, I'm just not going to touch it at all. I'll just call somebody else.
15: 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You're listening to The Voice of the Plains, 550 AM, KFRM, Salina, Kansas.
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16: I'm Greg Bell, and we open with Tom Collins as Frank Race. And later we debut our latest five-part Yours Truly Johnny Dollar storyline. Before we kick off the Primrose Matter, here's an offering from a late 1940s, early 50s syndicated adventure program. We most often hear Tom Collins as the lead in Chandu the Magician, but he also originated the role of Frank Race. He'll be joined in this offering by Tony Barrett as Mark Donovan, with Lillian Baieff, Wilms Herbert, Michael Land Barrett, Jack Crucian, and Harry Lang. It's from August 21st, 1949.
17: The Adventures of Frank Race, starring Tom Collins. The war changed many things, the face of the earth and the people on it. Before the war, Frank Race worked as an attorney, but he traded his law books for the cloak and dagger of the OSS. And when it was over, his former life was over too. Adventure had become his business. The Adventures of Frank Race. And now we join Frank Race for The Adventure of the Fat Man's Loot.
18: There's nothing like a Turkish bath for complete relaxation. I hadn't had an assignment for 2 weeks, and the heat and the humidity of the steam room at Barron's Bath on 3rd Avenue were rapidly dissipating any desire I might have had for ever working again. But the door opened, and I was joined by a familiar figure who made his way through the wispy steam of all the abandon of a cab driver in a fog.
19: Hey, Race. Go in here. Melted and ran right down the train. Hey, Race!
18: Over here, Mark.
19: Holy cow. We've been in here long enough to turn into a lobster. Of all the guys to have to go looking for, you are the only one which has ever made me get dressed up in a towel.
18: Well, it's good for you, Mark. Opens your pores.
19: Yeah, huh? Let's get out of here. Look at the color of me. Be lucky if I'm not snatched off the streets and sent to an Indian reservation.
18: Well, if you don't like it, why didn't you wait outside where I left you?
19: Because somebody's looking for you. Ted Coleman, the Universal Surety Riders.
18: Must be a jewelry case, huh?
19: From the sound of them, there ain't a diamond left in the world that hasn't been stolen.
18: All right. One cold dive in the pool and we can get out of here. Ted Coleman, insurance company vice president with the eyes of a heavyweight champion. He doesn't talk about it, but one of his souvenirs from the war is the Congressional Medal of Honor. As we came into his office, he got up from behind the desk to shake hands. On the desk were a couple of items of jewelry that would have made whistles come from the Vanderbilts. And on the wall behind the desk hung a map of Europe.